0: Hey, it's John Kincaid. 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
1: Cindric, the only two who have not come down pit road tonight. Now, this could bring in some interesting strategy. Larson, Hamlin, Chastain, Ty Gibbs, they all pitted on lap number 44. Drivers like Ryan Blaney, Bubba Wallace, William Byron, Chris Buescher, Alex Bowman, they actually pitted on lap number 97. Do we have some people stay out? Do they take advantage? We're about to find out because pit road is going to be open for our stage one caution break. And, we know it's going to be busy for some drivers, Nick. The question is all.
2: Yep. Well, here comes the pace car. Rounds turns 1 and 2. Joey Logano is going to lead the field to pit lane, and they'll come to the attention of Heather DeBoe.
3: And Ty Gibbs told his team the car is good. He's just getting a touch tight. They're going to do 4 Goodyear tires and Sunoco fuel. Also in the 77 of Carson Hocevar, snug on the bottom and snapping on exit on the top. He was not good on that refire. They're doing 4 Goodyear tires and Sunoco fuel. Andrew Kurland.
1: All right, let's check in as the field works their way to the front straightaway with Wendy Venturini.
4: Ross Chastain is in for 4 tires and fuel. They're going to make an air pressure adjustment on that right rear tire. He was so loose, according to Ross Chastain. Keep in mind, we reported he has no rear camera view. A quick stop for the one team, Brett McMillan.
2: And Kyle Larson said the car was a little bit slick during that last run. They're going to give him an air pressure adjustment. 4 fresh tires, Sunoco fuel. He pulls out, 9.3-second stop, and he may be first off.
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7: 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They say the service dogs are individually trained to do work or perform tasks and provide greater independence, confidence, and joy for people, helping their human partners live their lives to the fullest. The dogs can learn a wide variety of tasks, from opening doors to picking up dropped items, even turning on the lights. Share America estimates there are about 500,000 service dogs working in the United States, but because of behavioral issues, the number of service dogs who don't graduate is around 70%. The National Center for Biotechnology Information says the all-in cost of service dogs can range from $7,000 for basic tasks

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5: For a moment, Ryan Blaney has a little breathing room over Ty Gibbs. We have 190 laps to go. A great time to give you a Coca-Cola Racing family update. Austin Dillon runs 25th. Chase Elliott's 26th. 7th is Denny Hamlin. Joey Logano runs 4th. He won stage number 1. Daniel Suarez is 17th and Bubba Wallace is 9th. That's brought to you by Coca-Cola. Grab a Coke and enjoy the race. 189 laps to go here in the Bass Pro Shops night race at Bristol Motor Speedway. Ryan Blaney's lead is just 0.2 seconds over Ty Gibbs. They are running through turns 3 and 4, and Blaney and Gibbs continue to do a great job of picking their way through lap traffic. Christopher Bell runs in the third spot. Brad, also want to update, we pointed out a little bit earlier that nose damage to Kyle Larson. He is still on the lead lap, but he has made no ground up. He runs right now in the 12th position. He's been slugging it out with Chase Briscoe. That 5 car has simply not been able to keep pace with some of the front runners.
6: Honestly, they need a caution. They need it in a big way. Let's get some updates from pit road with Andrew Curlin.
7: Yeah, I want to say Tim Fedewa, Ryan Blaney's spotter, put on a masterclass in spotting for Ryan Blaney as he was navigating that lap traffic. As he was watching Blaney and trying to get him through, he was also keeping an eye on the cars in front of him. So when Blaney got to the next set of cars, he knew where they were the strongest, where they were the weakest, and where Ryan Blaney should go. Really excellent job from Blaney's eyes in the sky and Tim Fedewa.
5: Tim Fedewa was about to get busy again, Pat. Ryan Blaney has caught lap traffic again.
8: Yeah, Ryan Blaney having a tough time dealing with some of that lap traffic as they work his way down into turn number 2. Gibbs is right there. Blaney tries to work off 4.
5: Really gets bottlenecked up behind Cole Custer and A.J. Allmendinger down into turn number 1. Pat, here comes Ty Gibbs.
8: Yeah, Ty Gibbs is right there. 2 car lengths away now as they try to get around Cole Custer. Gibbs goes right to the bumper of the leader in turn number 3.
5: Here we go. They are nose to tail. Ryan Blaney leading Ty Gibbs through lap traffic. We have got 182 to go.
8: Ryan Blaney tops out of the racetrack off of turn 2. Got a mirror full of the M&M's machine into turn number 3.
5: Josh Palicki stays to the inside. That means Ryan Blaney and Ty Gibbs gravitate up towards the top side of the racetrack. They stay separated by just a car length into 1.
8: A.J. Allmendinger next on the hit list. Blaney's going to have to duck down low if he wants to try to get around him. Can't quite get that done into turn number 3.
5: A.J. Allmendinger ducks to the bottom. That opens the high side for Ryan Blaney, but Ty Gibbs is going to be able to follow them through as they head back to 1.
8: Next up on the hit list for Blaney, he's got Alex Bowman in front of him now, coming off of turn number 4. He's coming off of turn number 2, rather, down into turn number 3, and Gibbs is right there once again.
5: Yeah, Ty Gibbs is showing that he has every bit of car as Ryan Blaney does. They stay separated. Blaney got a little loose off of turn 4.
8: Yeah, Gibbs is right there. Half a car length separate first and second down the back stretch. They go right in front of them is Connor Zilich and Alex Bowman.
5: Ryan Blaney goes to the high side of Connor Zilich. He gets stalled by Alex Bowman. That draws in Ty Gibbs ever closer.
8: Well, it really is tight between these two now. About a half a car length separate first and second. Gibbs can show his nose to Blaney going into turn 3.
5: Ty Gibbs digging on the bottom through turns 3 and 4. He is even with Ryan Blaney. Here they come at the start-finish line. Blaney holds the lead, but Gibbs continues to dig on the bottom.
8: Gibbs has got the bottom of the racetrack, but Alex Bowman may hold up Ryan Blaney here as they work down the backstretch. We'll see if Gibbs can fake the move down in turn 3.
5: Lap traffic went single file for a moment, but now Alex Bowman's driven up in front of Ryan Blaney. That opened up the inside for Ty Gibbs.
8: Blaney swaps down to the bottom of the racetrack, forces Gibbs upstairs now to continue his pursuit. Midway down the backstretch, here comes Gibbs on the outside in turn 3.
5: Oh, this is good stuff. It almost looked orchestrated as they go 3 wide with the lap car of Alex Bowman, and we've got a new leader, and it's the spring winner, Ty Gibbs.
8: Gibbs got that lap. We'll see if he gets the next one as they work down the backstretch once again. Here comes Blaney. He'll go behind Ty Gibbs and

0: Gibbs is going to lead another lap as he turns off turn four.
1: Huge crowd at Bristol, all waving their commemorative Kyle Busch towels as Ty Gibb leads in Kyle Busch's tribute car.
0: Blaney holding on as tight as he can to Gibbs down the backstretch, but Gibbs is pulling away from him in three.
2: Those leaders go around Tyler Reddick, putting him three laps down, but Ty Gibbs has opened up a gap on Ryan Blaney.
0: Gibbs stops out of the racetrack now as they work off turn four, chase Ross Chastain right in front of him, Connor Zillich in front of that guy, and then here goes Gibbs one more time trying to make the position.
1: Ross Chastain, the last car on the lead lap, he's trying to hang on to it from the high side. It might be all for naught.
0: Yeah, down to the bottom of the racetrack, Gibbs trying to put Ross Chastain a lap down, Connor Zillich right in front of him, Gibbs battling the one car into three.
2: Here comes Ty Gibbs wrapping the bottom of the racetrack, trying to get around Ross Chastain at the line. He will put Ross a lap down. Let's get an update from our Napa pit reporter, Brett McMillan.
3: Well, right before he put Ross a lap down, he put Austin Cindric a lap down. Remember, before the caution came out to end stage two, Austin Cindric was running up in the front of the pack. Well, there was a reason he just got lapped, because he had to come back to pit a second time because they had some problems during the first pit stop and didn't get the car full. So they had to bring it back down, fill up the car, and that put him at the back of the pack. That made it susceptible to be lapped once the green came back out.
1: Thank you very much, Brett. 14 cars on the lead lap as Ross Chastain is actually fighting race leader Ty Gibbs. And, well, that fight just went away. Ty Gibbs was able to clear him. Ryan Blaney is now going to try and do the same. Make it 13 cars on the lead lap. Next up on the hit list is going to be Ryan Preece. But, Nick, Ryan Preece has got at least a straightaway on our race leader.
2: Yeah, so no panicking right now for Ryan Preece. And I'll give Ross Chastain a lot of credit. He did put up a good fight there on the outside. Ross has got a good car, but I'm not sure anybody has as good a car as the front three right now, as Ty Gibbs clicks off another lap with 167 to go here at Bristol. His advantage is 0.4 seconds over Ryan Blaney, and then Christopher Bell's just kind of hanging in the wings, and as he watches those two pick their way through lap traffic, he is keeping pace as well, Brad, in that DeWalt Toyota.
1: I have to wonder if Bell gets the right opportunity to see some clean air, if he might not actually be able to drive away, because we've seen him race very well. Seems like he gets caught up in lap traffic, but I also feel that Bell's he's doing a great job of preserving his car in lap traffic as well.
2: We'll take a break here at Bristol Motor Speedway with 166 laps to go. Ty Gibbs is your new leader.
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8: 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The Michigan-based company targeting buyers who don't want all the bells and whistles, just simplicity, and an affordable electric truck that they can make their own. Slate is also taking a different approach by avoiding dealerships and selling directly to customers. It cites 10,000 pre-orders for the EV so far. 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I'm Jeff Manasso, Fox News.
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1: Back at Bristol Motor Speedway, the Bass Pro Shops night race, 155 to go. Ty Gibbs in a Kyle Busch tribute car is trying to do something that Kyle Busch did the last time here in 2009 at Bristol and become the first driver to sweep both Bristol races in a season since. And Nick, it is not easy right now for Ty Gibbs in lap traffic.
2: No, a couple laps ago he came off of turn number four and got into the side of Daniel Suarez, and then moments ago just had to check up entering turn three to avoid running into Brad Keselowski. The reason he's pushing so hard, Brad, is because I think these front three cars, Ty Gibbs, Ryan Blaney, and Christopher Bell, they are evenly matched. And I think they're almost spectacularly even, and it just comes down to who can navigate through the lap traffic. So Ryan Blaney continues to put the pressure on, and Ty Gibbs knows he's got to make aggressive moves to keep that race lead.
1: Whether they're looking out their windshield or in their rear view, these three can see each other on the racetrack. In fact, let's give you a leaderboard update presented by Cheddar Scratch Kitchen. Cheddar serves home-style comfort food like homemade chicken pot pie, slow-smoked baby back ribs, and hand-breaded chicken tenders at prices that won't break the bank.
2: Ty Gibbs is your race leader. He's led the last 24 laps here at Bristol with 152 laps to go. His lead is just a half a second over Ryan Blaney. Christopher Bell runs in third. Joey Logano is fourth. Carson Hocevar is fifth. Josh Berry is sixth. Bubba Wallace runs in the seventh spot. Championship leader Denny Hamlin is eighth. Ninth is William Byron. And tenth right now is Chase Briscoe.
1: Kyle Larson, with a little bit of damage to his hood, now runs in 11th. Ryan Preece is 12th. Chris Buescher is fourth. He is the last car on the lead lap. One lap down is Ross Chastain. Austin Cindric runs 15th. Brad Keselowski 16th. Riley Herbst 17th. 18th is Daniel Suarez. A.J. Allmendinger 19th. And Alex Bowman 20th.
2: 21st is Todd Gilliland. 22nd is Noah Gregson. 23rd is Michael McDowell. Zane Smith is 24th. Austin Dillon in the Bass Pro Shops Chevrolet runs in 25th. Shane Van Gisbergen is 26th. 27th and 28th, a couple chasers that are having tough nights. Chase Elliott and Tyler Reddick. They are both three laps down. In 29th, it's John Hunter Nemechek, and 30th is Austin Hill.
1: Connor Zilich runs 31st. He did come to pit road. He's four laps down. They can make it the rest of the way on Sunoco fuel. Cole Custer is 32nd. 33rd is Ricky Stenhouse Jr. Cody Ware is 34th. Eric Jones runs 35th. Off the racetrack, he just went to the garage. Josh Palicki in 36th. Ty Dillon is out on the track, but he is minus 95 laps. He currently runs 37th. Nick, with the exception of Connor Zilich now, who is good on Sunoco fuel, everyone is going to have to come down pit road one more time.
2: And boy, can you imagine if those are green flag stops, the amount of pressure that then falls on the shoulders of those talented pit crew members for Ty Gibbs's Joe Gibbs Racing crew, for Ryan Blaney's Team Penske crew, and for Christopher Bell's crew. And let's keep in mind, for Ryan Blaney, he's got a fairly new pit crew. His Team Penske made a change just a couple weeks ago.
1: They did swap the pit crews right before the chase started between Austin Cindric and Ryan Blaney. Both of those drivers in the chase, but Ryan Blaney the furthest up in Team Penske point standings, and well, his pit crew struggled throughout most of this year. We should mention that this race has only been slowed four times for caution flags. One of them, a competition caution on lap 40. Another one, we actually had a spin from Eric Jones. That's our only natural caution so far here tonight. We had the break at the end of stage number one on lap 125, and just before lap 250, with two laps to go before lap 250, another caution came out when Cody Ware spun. That ended stage number two.
2: Yeah, so it has been a remarkably clean night, and yes, as I say that, I know you're going to roll your eyes, Brad, because it just kind of tees us up for this final 142 laps from things that maybe get a little bit wild. But credit to all these drivers who have lightning quick cars, and credit to drivers who have been struggling as well, and there are quite a few out there. That's pretty amazing right now. We've got two cars that are one lap down. That's Ross Chastain and Austin Cindric, and then a host of cars two or three laps down. So we have definitely had some haves and have nots tonight, and the haves, Brad, are our championship contenders, as right now 12 of the top 13 are all drivers eligible to win the championship. The only driver on the outside is Josh Berry, who's had a pretty nice night as he sits in the sixth position right now for that Wood Brothers team.
1: And I'm going to say this, it'll sound strange. Ross Chastain has been comfortably one lap down. And what I mean by that, the race leader has not been in danger of putting another car a lap down, and no one has been in danger of passing Ross Chastain to be able to be the first car a lap down. All of that is about to change, however, as Ty Gibbs is inching even closer and closer to Chris Buescher. Buescher is the last car on the lead lap. As they hit turn number four, Ty Gibbs has now whittled that down to about six car lengths.
2: And not only Ty Gibbs, but Ryan Blaney as the leaders, Pat Patterson, roar through turns one and two.
0: Yeah, Buescher's got to scamper hard here if he wants to stay ahead of the leader. Here comes Ty Gibbs into turn three.
1: All of this is happening now with 136 laps to go. Ty Gibbs now catching Chris Buescher. Call it three car lengths back into one.
0: Gibbs goes to the bottom of the racetrack. Buescher upstairs now trying to stay out in front of the number 54. He's going to catch him here in turn number three.
2: And, of course, Chris Buescher's had a nice night. As Brad pointed out, he's been on the lead lap all night long. So these are going to be harder cars to put a lap down as Buescher tries to fend off the challenge from Gibbs.
0: Buescher topside, Gibbs down at the bottom. Gibbs holding his line. They stay side by side down the backstretch here into the corner.
1: Once again, Ty Gibbs stays on the bottom. Chris Buescher goes topside. That's where the momentum is coming up off the corner as they go back to one.
0: Gibbs, bottom of the racetrack. Once again, Buescher upstairs in one and two now. They come off dead even down the backstretch.
2: Ty Gibbs just about got to the side of Chris Buescher. He's had a nasty little habit here dealing with lap traffic. That car wants to track up the racetrack exiting the corner, and Pat gets awful tight with those slower lap cars to the outside.
0: Not only that, but Buescher and he fight with each other. Draws Ryan Blaney a little bit closer now. He gets around Buescher into turn three.
1: Ryan Blaney probably will have an easier time getting around Chris Buescher. A couple of Ford teammates there. Ty Gibbs now clears Cody Ware, and they go back to one.
0: Gibbs down at the bottom of the racetrack, calling about six car lengths back to Ryan Blaney in that second spot, and a good ways back to third place running Christopher Bell.
2: Yeah, we haven't forgot about Christopher Bell because he's had a strong night as well, but as Pat pointed out, he has lost track of Ryan Blaney and Ty Gibbs as the leaders are back in one.
0: Once again, here comes Ty Gibbs up off the corner. He's going to work around Michael McDowell, be next up on the hit list. He got around Austin Hill momentarily.
1: 130 laps to go. These leaders could pit at any time and make it the rest of the way on Sunoco Fuel. They can also go about another 100 laps on Sunoco Fuel as well.
0: Down the back stretch once again. Here's Ty Gibbs. Blaney's falling a little further back now as he works his way into turn three.
2: Yeah, and to the point you just made, Brad, I'd be super curious for these drivers of how these cars are driving right now because all of these leaders last pitted on lap 255 and we are on lap 371. So they have been pounding around the concrete here at Bristol Motor Speedway. But boy, the pace continues to be strong for the front runners, Gibbs and Blaney.
1: Yeah, and the big question is, we had some tire cording happening. We heard that from some of our pit reporters. Do you just simply split this stage? Do you try and run it long? We don't really see anyone short pitting it other than Connor Zilich, but they were having some issues anyway. So if they were to split this stage, and let's just say you took the final 250 laps, we would be pitting, well, we'd be getting close to about that
2: time.
1: Very
2: close. Yeah, we'd be very, very close. And that's where it's going to get really interesting. I'll tell you this much, Brad. I don't think I'd want to be the first person to jump on pit lane because, sure, you got an opportunity to put on fresh tires and maybe make up a little bit of ground. But, boy, at a place like Bristol Motor Speedway, if you're the first person to jump onto pit lane, you open yourself up for a caution to catch you out. So going to be fascinating to see who is the first one to decide they've had enough and they want to come to pit lane for the final time tonight.
1: We're here in about 20 laps, and that could take about, well, less than 5 minutes here. And now Ty Gibbs goes off of turn number two. The next car who could go a lap down, Ryan Preece. They hit the end of the back straightaway. Ty Gibbs closes into within three car lengths here on the front straightaway, and Ty Gibbs will continue to try and mow him down, Pat.
0: And Ryan Preece is going to catch a lot of his own lap traffic to deal with here to try to stay out in front of the leader. Gibbs has closed it down to about seven car lengths into turn three.
2: Ryan Preece is not the only one a threat to go a lap down. Just a couple car lengths ahead of him is Kyle Larson with that nose damage as they head into turn one.
0: Gibbs gets right up the top side of the racetrack, going to get a nice shot off of the corner, tries to pull it down on Preece, can't do anything with him in, down to turn three.
1: Ryan Preece on the high side of the racetrack, Kyle Larson on the low side, and the pit window has opened, Wendy Venturini.
10: Yes, we have hard hitting pit road. It's going to be Josh Berry for four tires, Sunoco Fuel, the final stage, 122 laps to go. He said he needed more rear grip for Josh Berry.
2: Looks like Kyle Larson has also opted to peel off the racetrack. He is going to come to pit lane, and Brett McMillan, he'll make the slow crawl 30 miles per hour to you.
3: And he's been relatively happy. He says the car just a little bit tight. Remember, he's got the buckled up hood. Hasn't done too much damage. They've gone around to the right side of the car, putting on those right side tires. Haven't addressed the hood at all at this point. Coming down to the left side tires going on. And he goes goes off into trench to hit it all. A 9.9 second stop. Meanwhile, Jeannie Hammond still says the car's been just a little bit free, especially around the top of the track. Four tire change, filled up with Sunoco fuel. He's gone with a 9.4 second stop.
1: Thank you very much, Brett. Thank you very much, Wendy. These could be the final stops for these cars. They will have enough Sunoco fuel. And you might as well take four tires, Nick, because they're having to top off these tanks.
2: Well, and I don't hate the move for Kyle Larson or for Denny Hamlin, who came in tonight 1 and 2 in the standings, because they were just about to go a lap down as Ty Gibbs was catching them. Meanwhile, looks like William Byron, who's had a nice night, he has slowed to 30 miles per hour. He's going to come to pit lane and bring that Raptor Chevrolet to you, Wendy Venturini.
10: Yes. For William Byron, he needed a little bit more grip on the entry. It's going to be four tires as Ryan Pack comes around carrying that front tire at the left side go on, and they get as much fuel as they can in William Byron's car.
1: Chase Briscoe also went in front of you, Wendy Venturini.
10: Chase Briscoe said his car feels much of the same as it did early on in the race. It's going to be four tires already working on the left side of the car. Chase Briscoe, he's down and away. Heather DeBoe.
9: Chris Buescher in for his green flag stop. He's going to see these three in the center and off the corner. They're going to do four Goodyear tires, a track bar adjustment, and Sunoco fuel.
1: All right, so green flag pit stops happening here midway through the final stage of the Bass Pro Shops night race.
2: Ty Gibbs very slow in turn number one. I think he's going to come to pit lane, Brad. So the leader, that got ran into by Ryan Blaney, but he has slowed to 30 miles per hour, and he is on pit lane. Heather DeBoe, that M&M's car is in.
9: Yes, he is. They're doing four Goodyear tires, Sunoco fuel, and a tear-off. No comments on his handling, so pretty happy with his race car, just not happy with the lap traffic when he was out on track.
1: I wonder when Jonathan Hassler is going to bring Ryan Blaney in, who assumes the lead once again. Ryan Blaney comes into turn number one. That car is still under power. They will stay out there on the racetrack. Blaney once again has caught the back bumper of a teammate, Nick Yeoman and Austin Cindric.
2: Well, and remember, Ryan Blaney was one of those drivers that went really, really long on tires in the first stage, and it got him the track position. So Jonathan Hassler, Ryan Blaney, like how that car feels on long runs, and he's going to continue to pound away here at Bristol with 111 laps to go.
1: And Christopher Bell just went way up to the wall on the exit of turn number one into turn number two. He is rim riding around the racetrack. Pat Patterson, that 20 is coming to you.
0: Yeah, he is, right, as he works up off the corner here. That was I don't know what kind of move it was, but he's got everything back under control now as he works in three.
2: Joey Logano is on pit lane, Andrew Curlin.
11: Yeah, if he wanted a little bit more center turn, they say you're really good at turns one and two. Four tires, Sunoco fuel for Joey Logano.
1: All of this happens. Ryan Blaney stays on the racetrack. He's going into turn number three, facing lap traffic once again, trying to get underneath Chris Buescher, who has already come in. Blaney comes into turn number one. Pat, he'll stop. Let's go back to pit road. We've got more chasers on there. Brett McMillan.
3: And Bubba Wallace coming in. His car had been tight, but he's been happier this time. Bubba comes to a stop in his pit stall. Right side tires going on. And coming out on the left side. Smooth stop for Bubba Wallace as they're putting those left side tires on. Still with Sunoco fuel, Wendy Venturini.
10: Christopher Bell, three in, neutral in the center. Needs more grip. Inconsistent drive for Christopher Bell. A very fast pit stop. More tires. Sunoco fuel. Andrew Curlin.
11: Ryan Preece just went a lap down, but one of our chase drivers wanted a little bit better fire off speed. Maybe he can get back on the lead lap. Four tires and Sunoco fuel for Ryan Preece.
2: Brad, we're essentially waiting on two more cars. Race leader Ryan Blaney has not pitted, and Carson Hocevar, who has been running inside the top five for much of the night, is also still out on the racetrack. So pretty impressive to see those two drivers go incredibly long here, waiting for that final pit stop.
1: Ryan Blaney still has plenty of Sunoco fuel if Jonathan Hassler wants to keep him out. He now gets passed by teammate Josh Berry. He will hit the apron. Ryan Blaney, the race leader, is going to come down and make his pit stop. It is going to be a long drive down as we have caution coming out right now on the front straightaway. Riley Herbst goes around into turn number one. Ryan Blaney is able to go back out onto the racetrack. He will stay in front of Carson Hocevar, and he will retain the lead of this race.
2: Wow, the spinning car of Riley Herbst is going to put us under the caution for the fifth time tonight. We'll sort it all out, see the damage on Herbst's car when we return to Bristol Motor Speedway.
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1: Working caution for the fifth time here, Riley Herbst spins right at the end of a green flag pit cycle. Ryan Blaney retains the lead. He was coming on to pit road right when Riley Herbst spun. He went back out onto the racetrack. Blaney and Hosovar, the only two cars on the lead lap. There will be more that will cycle around with the wave around, and we will have some pit stops coming to you when we come back from Bristol. This is PRN, the Performance Racing Network.
7: Military matters.
15: The nonpartisan Congressional Budget Office estimates the Iran war has cost $38.1 billion from when the war started on February 28th to August 1st. $21.7 billion of this is for replacing expended munitions, including $13.1 billion for missile defense interceptors. The U.S. has used up two-thirds of its missile interceptor inventory since June 2025, and the Congressional Budget Office predicts rebuilding those inventories would take at least 5 years. A report from the Pentagon's own Inspector General agreed. The Undersecretary for Acquisition and Sustainment told the IG the conflict with Iran has put a strain on munition supplies, referring to it as, quote, strategic inventory shortfalls. The war in Iran could cost the United States an additional $2 billion to $3 billion each month if fighting continues, according to the CBO. For Military Matters in Washington, Jennifer Griffin, Fox News.
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2: 400 laps complete, 100 laps to go here at Bristol Motor Speedway. Brad, Motorsports, it's a game of inches and split-second decisions. We thought Ryan Blaney had things timed perfectly, but we found out that is not the case.
1: He did not. It would have been better for Ryan Blaney to stay on pit road when the caution came out, because he had already passed the commitment box. And in doing so, when Ryan Blaney went back out onto the racetrack, that then became a commitment line violation, and Ryan Blaney will have to restart at the tail of the field. Luke Lambert is the crew chief for Carson Hocevar, and we just saw a huge celebration in the number 77 pit.
2: Yeah, because with Blaney going to the tail of the field, that is going to cycle Carson Hocevar to the race lead when we restart here at Bristol. Let's get an update from our NAP Auto Parts pit reporter, Andrew Curlin.
17: Well, and that was the discussion on the Ryan Blaney team. Ryan came over the radio and I think added some money to NASCAR's swear jar, but basically said, hey, you can't holler at me when I'm already at the line. So obviously things happened really quick, and that's what made Ryan jump back onto the racetrack. It was a matter of inches for Ryan Blaney to make it into pit road good. But overall, Ryan says he's still a little bit twitchy on the bottom, still a little bit tight center, but obviously not what the 12 team needed. In hindsight, they said you should have just mashed the gas and stayed on pit road and pit under caution. Heather DeBow.
18: Yeah, on the other side of that coin was Carson Hocevar, who now is our leader of this race. He just needed a little bit more right rear grip, so they did an air pressure adjustment for him to tighten him up and give him some more grip over there. But as you guys said, the team really happy here. Luke Lambert was happy with that. He told the team, now let's just keep our heads on straight, smooth as fast, and keep it cool. So these guys are just trying to keep their heads on them here as we're getting ready to go back green with Carson Hocevar leading them to that green flag.
1: All right, we're going to have a big wave around here. Ty Gibbs also came back down pit road during that last cycle. It's not going to hurt him too much because he was so far out in front of some other folks. Let's pause 10 seconds for station identification. This is PRN, the Performance Racing Network.
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2: Back at Thunder Valley, it is just amazing how quickly things can change in a NASCAR Cup Series race. Looked like Ryan Blaney might have been one of the cars to beat. It's not going to rule it out because there are only a handful of cars that are going to be on the lead lap once a bunch of them get the wave around. Probably looking at about 16, but boy, with just 97 laps to go, Brad, that is, I know that's a lot of laps at Bristol Motor Speedway, but it's not a lot of time for Ryan Blaney to pick his way through plenty of these cars who have been very sporty throughout the course of this night.
1: Well, let's give you a leaderboard update. Carson Hocevar leads the Bass Pro Shops night race. Ryan Blaney runs in second. Third is Ty Gibbs. Fourth, Christopher Bell. Joey Logano, fifth. Josh Berry, sixth. Seventh is William Byron. Eighth is Kyle Larson. Ninth, Bubba Wallace. Austin Cindric will wave around. He's in 10th.
2: Denny Hamlin will also wave around. He runs in the 11th position. Chase Briscoe is 12th. Ryan Preece is 13th. Chris Buescher is 14th. Brad Keselowski, 15th. Ross Chastain, 16th. Chastain, the final car, one lap down, so he will also cycle back around. Daniel Suarez is going to be trapped two laps down at 17th. Noah Gregson, 18th. Austin Dillon, 19th. And Alex Bowman in 20th.
1: And they have just gone through the freeway insurance choose. Ryan Blaney is stopped right before the start finish line, and that is because he is a penalty car. He will have to start at the tail of the field. That leaderboard update brought to you by Progressive Insurance. 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
2: So, Brad, with the fact that the caution came out in the middle of a pit sequence, the lineup here looks a little messy. Carson Hocevar is up front, but there are a lot of lap cars around him, including Chase Elliott, who's going to line up to his inside. Second place running Ty Gibbs is about five or six cars back in the fourth row. So this is a absolute gift for Carson Hocevar.
1: This is a big gift for Carson Hocevar. And the green flag comes back out through the Echo Park Automotive restart zone. Carson Hocevar leads him to one.
0: Oh, and he gets a big jump down the backstretch. He goes, going to pull away by about five car lengths into three.
2: So Ty Gibbs, the second place running car, is now fourth in line. And he has got to get on his horse and try to track down Carson Hocevar, who leads him back into one.
0: Hocevar got it in the wind down the bottom of the race. Track is where he goes. Ty Gibbs tracking from the fourth spot now, trying to work around Austin Dillon.
1: Carson Hocevar has a huge gap right now. That's because just about everyone behind him waved around. The closest car to him, Ty Gibbs, he's fourth on the racetrack but second on the scoreboard.
0: Yeah, we're going to watch and see how hard he can track down the leader, but Hocevar right now with a good 12-15 car advantage into turn three.
2: Yeah, now we know why Luke Lambert was pumping that fist, because not only does his driver have the race lead, but a lot of fast cars are buried in traffic as Hocevar's got a massive gap.
0: Down into the bottom of the racetrack is where Hocevar works right now. Let that car veer out next to the wall into turn number three. The battle rages back there for that second spot.
1: Drivers on the lead lap are having to drive through lap traffic. That's the way the wave around works. Here goes Hocevar back into one.
0: Hocevar now off of turn number two. Gibbs a good 20 cars back now into turn three.
2: And Christopher Bell runs in third. Joey Logano is fourth. Denny Hamlin is fifth. And they are slugging it out behind the lap traffic. Here comes Logano. He'll get to the inside of Christopher Bell as Pat, they will race for the third spot.
0: Yeah, Logano trying to work the bottom of the racetrack. Bell up on the top side of the racetrack. Down the backstretch they go. They're side by side into three.
1: All of this happening with 89 laps to go in the Bass Pro Shops night race. Let's pick up this battle again for third. Joey Logano now has it over Christopher Bell. Bell, however, moves forward on the high side.
0: Logano is stuck behind Chase Elliott right now, and Bell is stuck behind the 33 of Austin Hill into three.
2: These drivers would all love a caution to get these lap cars out of the way, and they don't want to become the caution as Chase Elliott got really sideways as Logano and Bell split them into one.
0: They're going to try to split another car, Zane Smith, Austin Hill off the corner. Now they'll get single file and go after each other in three.
1: Logano, the big beneficiary of this one, he actually moves up into the third spot. Then it's Christopher Bell. Denny Hamlin now clears lap traffic in fourth.
0: Hamlin works the top side of the racetrack in one and two off of turn number two, trying to close the distance with his teammate.
2: Back into turn number three, Joey Logano has that third spot, but Christopher Bell has closed it within a couple car lengths as they finally have a little bit of clean air.
0: Logano now going to try to go up and get around Noah Gregson into bottom of one and two to try to move ever so closer to the front. Bell tries to close it down by five car lengths.
1: Ty Gibbs has cleared lap traffic. He's 2.3 3 seconds behind Hosovar, however. Let's pick up Logano and Bell once again into one.
0: Logano, bottom of the racetrack. Bell up next to the wall now. Christopher Bell tries to close in on on the four car of Noah Gregson in three.
2: And Noah Gregson's looked pretty racy tonight. He's running that bottom groove, and he continues to be the fly in the ointment as Logano has that third spot.
0: Bell goes up to the top side of the racetrack to try to get around Gregson and go to try to fight with Logano down the backstretch.
1: We have 83 laps to go here in the Bass Pro Shops night race. Carson Hosovar enjoys a 2.2-second lead over Ty Gibbs.
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22: Bullet points.
23: I'm Eben Brown. Briefs are filed in the first challenge of a so-called assault weapons ban at the Supreme Court. The Second Amendment Foundation has filed its brief with the U.S. Supreme Court in cases meant to challenge both the state of Connecticut and Cook County, Illinois. That's the Chicago area. There are separate cases regarding bans of what gun control activists call assault weapons, usually meant to refer to semi-automatic modular rifles. As per their brief, the SAF argues that since these firearms are otherwise legal and commonly owned and in use, it would be a violation of the Second Amendment for a state or locality to ban them. The justices, of course, will have the final say. A date for oral arguments has not yet been set. The next term of the U.S. Supreme Court begins, as it always does, on the first Monday in October. And those are your bullet points. I'm Evan Brown, Fox News.
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2: Welcome back to Bristol Motor Speedway. There is just 73 laps to go in the Bass Pro Shops night race. Carson Hosovar is your race leader. Again, kind of a bizarre situation when the caution came out in the middle of a pit sequence. Hosovar, really the big beneficiary. He had the race lead, and all the other fast cars that took the wave around were buried behind lap traffic. Brad, that is why Carson Hosovar opened up a massive lead, but that lead is starting to shrink.
1: He literally restarted in the front on his own. Now, there were cars around him. Chase Elliott was to his inside. Chase Elliott, however, is minus three laps right now. The reason why all the leaders were so far back is because when you take the wave around, you actually start at the tail of the field. Starting behind them was Ryan Blaney, and that's because Ryan Blaney had a commitment line violation when he drove back out onto the racetrack when the caution came out after he had passed the commitment box. That being said, Carson Hosovar enjoys a nice lead right now, but it is about to get shrunk because Ty Gibbs has now caught the leader going into turn number three. Lap traffic with Alex Bowman on the bottom is going to hold up Carson Hosovar. Ty Gibbs gets caught with Alex Bowman. He took it three wide in the middle. We have caution on the track again. Alex Bowman goes into the wall as Carson Hosovar passed Ty Gibbs, and Ty Gibbs got pretty antsy right there. Three wide is a risky move. It didn't work out.
2: Carson Hosovar was the one who was patient, hanging behind Alex Bowman, and we talked about it earlier tonight, how quickly those gaps close. Ty Gibbs stuck it in the middle, three wide down the front straightaway, and it sent Alex Bowman spinning. Gibbs keeps the race lead, but there was certainly a lot of contact there, Brad, off of turn number four.
1: Watching the replay, Ty Gibbs goes into turn number three. He is three wide. Cole Custer on the outside, Alex Bowman on the inside. Now they go down the front straightaway, and everything just squeezes up between Custer and Bowman, and Ty Gibbs was just the sandwich in the middle of that. That brings out caution number six here with 68 to go in the Bass Pro Shops night race.
3: NASCAR champions on the track for over 20 years to innovating 94 octane, the highest octane on the market. 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
2: Caution is out for the sixth time here at Bristol Motor Speedway as Ty Gibbs, the race leader, turned Alex Bowman. Meanwhile, there is just 67 laps to go in the Bass Pro Shops night race. 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
6: Saving you money, I'm Hillary Barsky. Many couples who are not married ponder having a joint banking account, which can potentially make some financial decisions easier. Joint bank accounts are available for couples, whether married or not, as long as both people are approved to open an account by the financial institution. When deciding to merge expenses, it's best for couples who've been together for a year or more, and only if both people manage their finances responsibly. If your spending habits are similar to your partner's, you're more likely to benefit from joining funds. Decide beforehand how you'll divvy up your shared expenses for household bills and designate who will manage each one. And set a time to review your finances together each month. Many studies have shown that having regular scheduled discussions can improve a couple's financial well-being. And as uncomfortable as it may be to discuss, establish guidelines for what you'll do in the event of a breakup. Saving you money, Hillary Barsky, Fox News.
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1: Pit road is open. Ty Gibbs doesn't even have the Goodyear lettering on his tires. He stayed out. The rest of the leaders came in. But let's get updates from all of our Napa Auto Parts pit reporters. We'll start with Heather DeBow.
18: And for Ty Gibbs, they told him only come if you feel like there's a major issue. So he decided to stay out. Carson Hocevar came in. Luke Lambert asked him, were your tires going away? And Carson said, I'm not really sure. I think it might have just been traffic. So they did right side tires for the 77. Andrew Kirtland.
17: Alex Bowman's car is sitting right in front of me, completely caved in. And the crew is looking to push that after these lap cars come in on pit road. Joey Logano came in for right side tires only, said he was free, but the car is coming to me. Ryan Blaney and Jonathan Hassler want the front row. They said, we'll pit if we can't get it. They stayed out because enough cars pit to try to give them some track position, Wendy Venturini.
18: Well, Andrew, they all want the front row. Christopher Bell, there was contemplation whether to come down pit road or not. They called for either Tacoma 71 or Supra 69. And last time I checked, those are Toyota vehicles. Whatever call that was, I know it was four tires and Sunoco fuel for Christopher Bell. He needed to be a little bit freer. Brett McMillan.
27: Kyle Larson stayed out, decided to go ahead and get some good track position. Bubba Wallace came in. He got a four-tire change among the lap down cars. Big debate for Denny Hamlin whether or not to come in or stay out. He wasn't sure. He's the second car a lap down behind Chase Briscoe. They decided to go ahead and stay out and take a chance that if there's another caution, they can get the lucky dog and get back on the lead lap.
1: Man, this is going to get interesting. Now we are going to actually have the race leaders be able to restart together. Ty Gibbs, look, I give Tyler Allen and his crew chief a lot of credit. Tyler Allen really helped win this race for them back in the spring. Ty Gibbs did a great job wheeling the car, but it was an incredible call from Tyler Allen. You literally don't see the Goodyear lettering on those tires right now, Nick, and they stayed out.
2: No, it's going to be very, very concerning for Ty Gibbs. And here's the thing for those drivers that just pitted. You realize who they just let cycle up to second place. That would be Ryan Blaney, who's led 202 laps. I'm not sure I would have given Ryan Blaney that kind of clean air. Sure, those cars behind are going to have fresher tires, but it's not going to be by much, Brad. Last time Blaney was on pit lane was lap 400. Josevar, Logano, Bell, who just pitted, Bubba Wallace, lap 435. Is that enough to make up a difference to allow those drivers to get up on the wheel and go past Ryan Blaney? I'm not sure. I think they might have just gifted Ryan Blaney an excellent shot to rebound after that pit lane incident where he, you know, got caught on pit lane with the caution coming out. And Blaney all of a sudden is going to find himself right back towards the front of the field.
1: Points leader Denny Hamlin is one lap down. He is actually right behind, or will be right next to, his teammate Chase Briscoe, who is also one lap down. This fight for the free pass is going to get interesting. Let's give you a rundown. As only 10 cars are on the lead lap right now, we have 62 to go under our sixth caution. Ty Gibbs is being shown as the race leader. He stayed out. Ryan Blaney stayed out as well. They both pitted on lap 401 and 400 respectively. Kyle Larson, he stayed out. He's running in third. Carson Josevar, the first car to pit. He is fourth. Fifth is Joey Logano. Sixth, Christopher Bell. Bubba Wallace is seventh. Josh Berry is eighth. William Byron is ninth. Tenth is Austin Cindric.
2: And those are the only 10 cars on the lead lap right now. Chase Briscoe, first car lap down at 11th. Denny Hamlin, 12th. 13th, Chris Buescher. 14th, Ryan Preece. 15th is Ross Chastain. Those are the final drivers. One lap down. Two laps down, and 16th is Daniel Suarez. Brad Keselowski is 17th. Austin Dillon is 18th. Noah Gregson, 19th. How about Tyler Reddick? All of a sudden, he's kind of rallied his way up to the 20th position.
1: And Michael McDowell, 21st. Chase Elliott, 22nd. A.J. Allmendinger, 23rd. 24th, Shane Van Gisbergen. Todd Gilliland, 25th. 26th, Connor Zilich. Cole Custer, 27th. John Hunter Nemechek, 28th. 29th, Zane Smith. Austin Hill is 30th as we go back to pit road. And Heather DeBoe.
18: I was just listening to the team communication with Ty Gibbs, and Tony Hirschman, his spotter, just told him, hey, I just talked to the spotter of the 48, and he told him that you were there, and the 48 came up on his own, but he said, hey, that's water under the bridge at this point. We need to focus forward. Ty also asked if there was any splitter damage, and they said nothing major. They did originally say there might be a rub with those right side tires, but again, he stayed out and no concern there. So focus forward is the motto right now for the 54 of Ty Gibbs.
2: Front of the field has just gone through the freeway insurance choose cone, and it looks like Ryan Blaney is going to line up on the inside. Ty Gibbs to the outside, and then Pat Patterson. After you get to Kyle Larson, who's going to be restarting third on the outside of row two, it's all those cars with those fresh Goodyear tires.
8: I tell you, the guy I got my eye on is the one that got the fresh tires. I'm interested to see what that 77 is getting ready to do here. Everybody's trying to catch up now down the backstretch as the pace car's got them crawling along. Ty Gibbs up here with Ryan Blaney, Larson, and Logano, Josevar, and Bubba Wallace. They get into turn three.
1: What a night we have had here at Bristol Motor Speedway. The Bass Pro Shops night race will restart with 59 laps to go. Can Ty Gibbs hang on? Can Ryan Blaney, who's led the most laps, retake the lead here? We're about to find out through the Echo Park Automotive Restart Zone. On the outside, Ty Gibbs gets a nice jump. Ryan Blaney, a push from Logano.
8: Gibbs with a good jump, and he's going to lead the field off of turn number two. Logano and Larson rather goes right on his bumper into turn three.
2: Wow, Kyle Larson got that second spot, and now he's taking a look to the inside of Ty Gibbs. We've got a race for the race lead, and here comes the Hurricane Carson Josevar.
8: Josevar has got it rolling at the top of the racetrack. He's going to get a great exit on turn number two. Goes right to the bumper of the leader in turn three.
1: Got a car spinning on the back straightaway. Pat Patterson, looks like William Byron has
8: William
1: turned
8: Byron.
1: Around.
8: Yes, William Byron gets it wowed up. Doesn't look like anybody else involved, but the caution light comes back on.
1: Seventh time tonight, Nick Yeoman.
2: And I just heard Ty Gibbs being scored as the race leader. It was really close with Carson Josevar making that move. But indeed, it's a single car accident for William Byron, who had been having a pretty nice night running on the lead lap. He'll stay in the 10th position, but certainly bigger concern is if there's any damage to that Raptor Chevrolet. But boy, oh boy, how about the fresh tires and the run by Carson Josevar, who was looking a little antsy trying to take that race lead.
1: First time tonight we've seen fresh tires make a big difference, and boy, it was on the restart. Now, William Byron, it was a single car spin. I don't know that it was necessarily a single car incident on the straightaway.
2: No, I mean, we were just fresh off of a restart, and I'm not sure who he might have gotten turned by or who might have gotten him a little loose, but he's the only one that's going to have some damage. We see him coming off of turn two, and oh, tell you what, he just drifted right up into the side of Josh Berry and kind of hooked himself and sent him spinning into that inside wall.
1: That was all William Byron.
2: Yeah.
1: And that was unfortunate. Now, Chase Briscoe, first car one lap down. He'll be the beneficiary of the free pass. This puts Denny Hamlin then the first car lap down when we go to a restart here. William Byron's going to have to get that car checked out to the service of his crew. Byron is a lead lap car. I think that's an important thing to point out here as well. As I tell you, the points are going to shuffle after this one, Nick. Right now, Kyle Larson, as they run, is being shown as the leader. 4 ahead of Denny Hamlin, 17 ahead of Christopher Bell, 18 ahead of Ty Gibbs, and 22 ahead of Ryan Blaney.
2: Yeah, I was really impressed by Kyle Larson on that restart because he has by far the oldest tires of anybody right now on the lead lap, and he's got that nose and splitter damage from earlier in the race. But boy, as soon as we dropped the green flag, Larson was getting up on the wheel and got right there with Hosovar and Ty Gibbs. Let's get an update from Wendy Venturini as William Byron has brought his Chevrolet to pit lane.
18: Yeah, the team is working on the nose on the right side, the fender around the right front tire area, the wheel well. They had a rubber mallet out there. They had the Sawzall. They were trying to get as much clearance as they possibly could. It looks like he might come back down because they are grabbing some bare bond tape to possibly come back down pit road again.
1: All right, so Chase Briscoe cycles around as the free pass car. William Byron working his way around the racetrack. Under caution for the seventh time as Ty Gibbs leads Carson Hosovar. Kyle Larson, Ryan Blaney, Christopher Bell are your top five. And now Carson Hosovar is going to get to restart on the outside of the front row on fresher tires.
2: Imagine if Carson Hosovar wins the Bass Pro Shops Bristol Night Race. We saw the celebration at Talladega. That's one of the most diehard fan bases in all of NASCAR. There's a lot of great race fans here in Tennessee as well. And certainly Carson Hosovar continues to pick up more and more fans week in and week out. And that car looks really good on the fresh tires. And honestly, Brad, as he comes through turns 3 and 4, I don't really see a scratch on that 77 car. So Carson's had a phenomenal night, very much in the championship hunt. Came in tonight ninth, 88 points back. So a win can do a lot for you for those drivers, Brad, that we've talked about all weekend long in the bottom eight of the Chase standings. They got to start finding their way to victory lane. Carson Hosovar looks like he's ready to do it.
1: Yeah, and look, the tough thing right now, Denny Hamlin trapped a lap down. Another caution will change that should he remain the first car one lap down. But the key there is right now as they run on the racetrack, Hamlin cannot improve his position. He is going to need another caution to be able to have cars to pass because as the first car one lap down, he would have to go a half mile around the racetrack to be able to actually have a pass for position. So we're going to get the one to go. We're going to go through the freeway insurance choose one more time. Ty Gibbs leads this race. Carson Hosovar kind of feels like springtime, doesn't it?
2: It really does. Yeah, it really does. Ty Gibbs, of course, trying to pull off a Bristol sweep for the year. Last driver to do that, of course, the late Kyle Busch, who did it in 2009. And what a story it would be if Ty Gibbs, even with that damage from caution just moments ago, that car still looks mighty fast, and he is going to choose to start on the outside, Pat Patterson, as they are lining up behind the pace car in turns 1 and 2.
8: Wow, it's about to get really good here at Thunder Valley as we watch these cars come off of turn number 2 behind the pace car. Larson's going to go right up here right beside Ty Gibbs, and Hosovar is going to be right beside Christopher Bell as they get all lined up and wait for all these lap-down cars to get back and get in line. The crowd is on their feet. They got all the top dogs ready to go here, and we're about to get a restart at Thunder Valley.
1: Every car, happy owner at Echo Park Automotive. They're about to go through the Echo Park Automotive restart zone, and if Ty Gibbs doesn't get a good jump, he might get swallowed up. He's got Carson Hosovar, who will try and dart to the outside, restarting right behind him. He's got Kyle Larson on the inside. Ty Gibbs does get a good jump. Green flag back in the air. They head to 1.
8: 54 car good at the bottom of the racetrack. Ty Gibbs is going to pull the train down the back stretch here at Bristol into turn number 3. Hosovar goes to the top side of the racetrack. He'll try to get that run off the corner.
2: Hosovar easily got around Kyle Larson. So will Ryan Blaney. Now Hosovar goes to the top side looking for the race lead.
8: Gibbs, bottom of the racetrack. Hosovar, 3 car lengths back now. Ryan Blaney in third.
1: There we go, down the end of the back straightaway. Ty Gibbs being closed in by Carson Hosevar. Ryan Blaney got a great run off of turn number four.
8: Ty Gibbs looks good up front right now. No damage to his cars. Appears to be holding him back. Hosevar, five car lengths back in second.
2: The advantage for Ryan Blaney, the disadvantage in that third spot is just a couple car lengths. He is digging on the bottom, trying to run down Hosevar, who is about three car lengths behind race leader Ty Gibbs.
8: Behind him is Blaney. Then it's Christopher Bell going to work on Larson off of turn number two. The field goes back to three.
1: Bell settles into fifth. Joey Logano working the high side, trying to get around Bubba Wallace. Kyle Larson does remain in fourth. Now Joey Logano fighting for fifth on the outside of Bell.
8: Bell down at the top side of the racetrack. Now Logano will get right to his bumper midway down the back stretch. Not able to do anything with him this time by.
2: This time out of turn number four, there's going to be 46 laps to go at Bristol, and Hosevar is starting to inch his way forward, getting closer to Ty Gibbs.
8: Hosevar at the top of the racetrack. He has to go because Ryan Blaney is chasing him into the corner in three.
1: Bell slipped up in turn number two. He dropped a spot, move him out of the top five. Now here comes Ryan Blaney challenging Hosevar for second.
8: Blaney top side of the racetrack. It's going to be the battle for second off of turn number two. Call it two car lengths separate for second and third.
2: Blaney's car hasn't been as comfortable to the top side of the racetrack. He'll go right to the bottom, and Carson Hosevar got sideways. That opens the door for Ryan Blaney to try to take second.
8: Ryan Blaney bottom of the racetrack. Hosevar tries to regain the momentum up on the top side. Midway down the back stretch, they're door to door.
1: Into turn number three, Ryan Blaney's on the bottom. Carson Hosevar has collected it. He'll try and get in the gas early. Blaney will drive in front of him. Hosevar tries to cross over. He spins Ryan Blaney. Blaney backs into the outside safer barrier. Caution number eight of the Bass Pro Shops night race. Blaney cleared. Carson Hosevar drove right across his nose. Hosevar tried to duck to the inside, and he turned him.
2: Yeah, Hosevar got a run, moved to the inside. I don't know if Ryan Blaney threw a bit of a block or not, but there was certainly contact off the nose of Carson Hosevar's machine and the Wabash Ford, at least the rear of it, for Ryan Blaney, who led 202 laps today, is destroyed as Bristol has added another chapter, Brad, as Ryan Blaney and Carson Hosevar tangle on the front stretch.
1: Here we go. Carson Hosevar came off the top side. He went down low underneath Ryan Blaney. Blaney took the middle of the racetrack to try and protect. I wouldn't say he dove in front of Hosevar, but there was contact right there. Both of those cars wanted to occupy the same space at the same time. And Blaney gets turned by Hosevar. Tough one.
2: I'm not sure who I could put that on, but I have a sneaky suspicion that both of those drivers are going to view that a heck of a lot different. As again, Blaney off the nose of Carson Hosevar backed it in hard into the wall. In fact, Blaney very fortunate that a couple other cars didn't pile in and it was just one that got the damage. But boy, oh boy, things have picked up and got interesting as Carson Hosevar and Ryan Blaney have tangled in turn one.
1: When we come back, we will take you commercial-free to the checkered flag brought to you by Toyota as Ty Gibbs continues to lead the Bass Pro Shops night race.
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12: Donald Trump's America.
13: Warnings that AI could escape human control with cataclysmic results are nothing but a hoax, President Trump says, dismissing calls from AI industry leaders for a slowdown in government regulation. Attorney General Todd Blanche says it's not the Justice Department's job to regulate AI.
14: Every Democrat senator suddenly races to a microphone to talk about AI after being eerily silent for months and months and months.
13: He claims AI fears are being pushed ahead of the midterm elections.
14: Of course, that's what it is, and that shouldn't be what drives the decisions that we're making around AI.
13: President Trump says China and other AI competitors aren't slowing down.
15: Whoever wins AI, and we're leading by a lot, whoever wins AI wins.
23: But there are bipartisan calls in Congress for lawmakers to set up new guardrails or even a so-called AI kill switch. At the White House, Jared Halpern, Fox News.
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17: Yeah, I was listening to Ryan Blaney's spotter communication as that was happening, and I will say in the moment I did hear Tim Fedewa say, inside, inside, inside, and that's when the collision happened. Now, we'll have to replay that in real time, but Ryan Blaney was sitting on the racetrack for a while just trying to get the engine to go on. Now he's in the infield. The team just grabbed some tires, and it looks like they're going to try to get four fresh Goodyear Eagles on it, as he may have flatted some of those tires, Heather DeBoe.
18: Yeah, and I was also listening to the 77 of Carson Hocevar when that incident happened. No comment from the driver after the contact. The only thing said by Carson was that he really could use some left side grip. His crew chief Luke Lambert said, regroup, focus on the objective at hand. And then later his spotter Tyler Green said, eyes forward here, driver. And Carson replied back, absolutely, I'm going to lock back in.
2: Good updates there from Andrew Curlin and

0: Well, the weekend's upon us. Welcome. 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They'll tell you where to get it. And you can read up on it if you'd like. If you got a question, you can give them a call. 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All right, talking a little home improvement. Before we get to Mike, who's been kind enough to hold on, I want to welcome KVGQ in Las Vegas, a brand new FM talking station. 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We talk about your home improvement issues that you may be having, and more than happy to help you. It's a show where you get a call in and we discuss what the problems are. We give you some solutions, products to use, how to do it. 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So I want to welcome Talk Radio FM 106.9 in Las Vegas, Nevada. I think it's our like 367th station now. The general manager, Marty Bash, we thank you for having the confidence in our show. And I appreciate you joining our network very much. All right, let's move on from Las Vegas discussion to Michigan. We got Mike. Mike, welcome.
1: Morning, Gary. First off, ironically, the lady that just had the problem with the washer top, I just dealt with that 2 weeks ago, and unfortunately, the rust converter is just going to be a short-term solution.
0: It will.
1: The new washers and dryers, instead of being porcelain enamel like they were for decades and held up well, are now powder coated.
0: Right.
1: And the moisture, and especially the chlorine and the chloride from the bleach, is getting underneath the powder coating.
0: Yeah.
1: And it's just going to keep coming back. So it may work short term. Realistically, she should check. Her top might still be under warranty. Might be able to get a new top. And the biggest thing is, when you fix it, don't use the bleach dispenser, because it's a sharp edge underneath there, and the powder coating is extremely thin on the edges, and it just burns through it.
0: Yeah, that doesn't surprise me. I obviously didn't have the in-depth information that you had, but I was wondering, you know, how did we cheapen that up a little bit? It is certainly, yes, for... really, for anything, a paint, when you think about it, is kind of short-term solution. And in that case, I don't know how long it'll last, but, you know, it's worth a try. how long do you think it'll last?
1: Realistically, probably a month or two.
0: Is that right?
1: Because the steel isn't pickled the way it used to be, preparing it for the porcelainized enamel like it was years ago. I guess I'm kind of letting my past as a body man through a little bit, but the prep work, usually they don't prep it. It should be lightly sandblasted, then the powder coat will hold. The problem is, the powder coat is so tough, it stays intact, but it detaches from the substrate, and by capillary action, stuff just keeps moving underneath of it, and you never really can get to the end of it.
0: You're talking my game. There's also another product. You may not be familiar with this, but it's called Hammerite. It's made by MasterChem.
1: Yeah.
0: I wonder if that would work, because you can use that over rust. It's very, very soft. The problem with that, though, is I think it takes a full 30 days to cure. And you're probably
1: if you put the magnetite stuff on under the conversion stuff underneath of it in the Hammerite, because of the glass flakes in it, it may hold better. But the fat of the appliance enamel that you buy is basically just
0: paint.
1: An enamel with a little bit of hardener, but it isn't a baked enamel. So
0: Well, hold on. I'm going to pick your brain for a little bit. What's the answer to that then? I mean,
1: making Maytags like they were 30 years ago?
0: Yeah, I mean, they don't make a lot of things like they made 30 years ago. Is this going to be a problem for everybody?
1: Anything that's using a powder coat, if they had a stainless substrate, it probably would be good, but, everybody's gone to powder coat, one, because it's cheaper, and two, because the environmental factor on it, it's less solvents when they're applying it. And washers and dryers just don't last like they used to.
0: Sure.
1: I mean, we've got a freezer in the basement. Dad passed 3 years ago, and him and Mom were married for 55 years, and that freezer was there before Mom was. And other than the bottom where the basement flooded, it's still perfect shape. Water got to the backside, but the front side it didn't. But yeah, the porcelain stuff was fantastic, and mine was a high-end, what's basically considered the most commercial of the home washers brand, and even their powder coat. They did give me a new top and came out and put it on. I was happy with that. But the number one thing is, if you get a new washer, don't use a bleach dispenser. Just pour it right in.
0: I figured the bleach was hurting us a little bit. Well, thanks for your information, Mike. Now maybe I can help you back.
1: A couple weeks ago, we had quite a wind here, and one of my pole barns is probably still floating somewhere in Lake Huron. And instead of rebuilding the end of that one, we're going to convert a 40 by 80 machine shed we have for a year-round shop. And we're going to put a wall probably 50 feet down, and we're going to spray foam everything. The bigger question I have, the concrete is not insulated. Where the wall is going to be to divide the two parts, I'm going to put a cut in the concrete so I don't get any thermal transfer to the side that isn't heated. But I'd love to do a heated slab, but I'd have to take the whole slab up, and that's just not in the budget. Mm. Is there anything I can put on the outside around the concrete? Can I put foam down there to help stop with some thermal escape? We're going to have an overhead infrared heat on it and have a corn burner in there for some hot air heat, but I'm just trying to minimize my losses.
0: Well, I'm sure foam will add some thermal break to it, or, you know, some buffer. How big of an area you think you would have between that or in that
1: gap? It's going to be 40 by 50 that's going to be heated, and I can dig down around the outside of it because it's a pole barn, so I can get at the edge of the slab all the way around, no problem.
0: At least three
1: on the four sides.
0: Yeah, I think are you thinking putting some foam in there under pressure like they would use?
1: Just digging down and putting the stuff like they normally would put underneath concrete.
0: Yeah. I would think that would be helpful. It would certainly not hurt anything. It would certainly create a buffer, and I think that would be a fine idea, yes. And I love that you're putting foam there too on the walls. I think that is like anybody that's converting something or even in a house in remodeling or being built, boy, if you can get foam in those walls, it's just really that much better.
1: Yeah, it's not cheap, but one, because it's an existing building, it's going to be a lot easier. And two, I've known the guy that's going to do the foam for 40 years, and he did it in his buildings. That's how he got started. And he said it cut my heating bill. Yeah. Realistically, when foam was half the price, it took 3.5 years to pay for it. So now I figure 5 to 7 years is going to pay for it anyways.
0: Yeah. It's bouncing around 5 right now. So good for you. Yep. And on that other one, I think that would be helpful. I don't know if there's, you know, I have no idea where the payback would be there, but it sure as heck ain't going to hurt anything. And I think that's a good preventive, if you will.
1: Well, thank you, sir. Good having you back from vacation, and good listening to you locally at 660 in Sandusky. So I appreciate it.
0: All right, Mike. Thanks for your information. I appreciate you also. Thank you. All right, and we'll take a little break. We'll come back. We got Gary and Mary. How about that? If you'd like to join us, do so. You're at home with Gary Sullivan.
2: It's the weekend, and you have fix-it questions. Give Gary a call at 1-800-823-TALK. This is At Home with Gary Sullivan.

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0: All right, back to work we go at home with Gary Sullivan, and if he'd let you join us, do so. Busy weekend it is, and a lot going on, and hopefully have some good weather to tackle some of those projects this coming week. And let's go to Gary. Gary, welcome.
1: Good morning, Gary. How are you?
0: Doing fine, thank you.
1: Good. About to drop my kitchen floor in southern Ohio. I've done a lot of grouting and tile work in the past, 15 years. And the products just do not hold up like the old products. I did remodeling in Cleveland, 100-year-old homes, and the tile grout in the bathrooms was still hard, tough, and was cleanable to make it look almost brand new.
0: Mm-hmm.
1: And today's grout, I did my bathroom over in Willowick. And in 10 years, it's already deteriorating. I use their acrylic modifier. Doesn't seem to make a difference. I had the thought of adding Portland cement to my grout. And, of course, Google said don't do that.
0: Yeah.
1: Wonder if you had any ideas.
0: The only other thing I could think of is maybe an epoxy-fortified grout.
1: I have never used one.
0: So that might be one option. You can check that. The other thing is, what did you deal in terms of sealing the grout? I know most grouts, are you using sanded grout or non-sanded grout?
1: Sanded.
0: Sanded?
1: Yep.
0: So you got pretty wide lines?
1: Grout lines?
0: Yeah. Yep. That's also a little bit of the problem. I don't know if the one you had in Cleveland was maybe a non-sanded, and it's like an eighth-inch grout line. Now we got these grout lines that are the width of a pencil. So there's more surface to worry about, right?
1: That's true.
0: And grout has, I think it's a 3% water absorption unsealed. Sealed, you can get it down to about 1%, and, of course, that increases the longevity. And with the wider grout line, what I've used in the past is, you know, like a 15-year grout, tile grout sealer. I'm trying to think of the name of it as I'm talking about. It's a big blue can. That's all I can remember. But, you know, I haven't really run into that problem. So I'm wondering if it's, you know, maybe did you seal it on a regular basis or no? Or
1: no, just once.
0: Okay. And so yep. A lot of the grout sealers are kind of like concrete sealers. They're good for like 2 or 3 years. Then kind of starts mildewing, starting to break down a little bit.
1: Yeah.
0: And I think that could be the issue. So, you know, my suggestion would be maybe it's not the grout. Maybe we just need to do more work on the grout than we used to have to do, which is very true. You know, again, if you're doing non-sanded eighth-inch grout lines versus a quarter-inch wide grout line, and it's sanded grout and it's unsealed, you know, that's certainly not going to take the wear as the other one did. So it may not be the grout. I can be told I'm wrong on that, but I think I would probably proceed and go with the 15-year sealer on there. And miracle sealants. Thank you, Gary.
1: Okay.
0: It just jumped in my head. That's the brand name, Miracle Sealants. You can even get it on Amazon or your local hardware store, I'm sure. And there's a bunch of other ones too. The nice thing about the Miracle Sealants is you can actually spray it, and if you get it on the tile, you can't see it. There's no wiping it. So pretty good stuff. I've had good luck with it. So, you know, and the other option is maybe to explore the epoxy grouts and see if that, answers any question. I've not used the epoxy grouts. I really haven't. I just know that they have a little bit better, tightness. I think it's down to about 0.5% of penetration.
1: Is it also a water-based grout?
0: I mean, you'll mix it the same.
1: Yeah.
0: It's just fortified.
1: Okay.
0: Yeah.
1: Okay.
0: So I go in that direction. Look into that. All right. Very good.
1: Thank you, Gary.
0: You bet. Take care, Gary. Take care. Speaking of grout, I think that's one of the things even sealing it, it's not water proof. It's water resistant. So what I mean is this grout, especially with some of the colors, I know we're getting a lot of white in our kitchens, white cabinets, and we have been white floor tile, and those grouts, even when they're put in, they're white. They get dirty. I mean, they definitely get dirty. And with a white tile, those grout lines are really exposed. And cleaning them on a regular basis, I think is really important. You can also have grout painted. Keep this in mind, especially like I said, if you have white tile and you start having the pronounced darker grout lines, you can then clean that grout and use a grout paint. Now there are people, there are companies that do that. They paint grout and it's sealed too. It's sealed longer. It's really a protectant for the grout and it doesn't stain because it's paint. It's not a stain. And there's grout medic and different people that'll do that and they'll warrant it for 10, 15 years. I forget what the warranty is. Or you can buy grout paint. It comes in a bottle, looks like liquid shoe polish, where you go clean the grout and then put that skim coat of paint over the grout to protect it. If that isn't on you, that's driving me crazy list. Don't let me put it on that list, but just pay attention to see if that might be a solution to a problem that you're seeing in your kitchen or bath. All right, Mary, you'll be up first. We got Dale, Liz, and Rita, and we'll continue. You're at home with Gary Sullivan.
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0: By the way, just a reminder, each and every hour of our show is available to you via easy for me to say, available via podcast on the iHeart app. And if you missed an hour, maybe you don't get Sunday show or Saturday show, you can always pick it up right on wherever you get your podcast, and it's At Home with Gary Sullivan. All right, let's go to Mary. Mary, welcome.
1: Happy birthday to you, Gary.
0: Well, thank you. Just another one, Mary. Just another one.
1: Yes, that's right. I'm there too. Yeah. I have a question for my daughter. So I believe the problem is their hot water tank or their softener. So I'll tell you what it is. Their dishwasher has an odor to it. They have put in new filters. They've cleaned everything out. They've switched detergents. It still is a continual worry. And then their washing machine, when they take their clothes out, they have had white spots on them. So they've changed the detergent there also. I'm thinking it could all be connected to either the hot water tank, which they have not drained, or their water softener.
0: I don't think it would be the water softener. Okay. So what is the smell? When I go back to the hot water tank or the water heater, what's that smell?
1: It's like, it's like musty.
0: Not a sewer gas or anything like that, or rotten eggs or anything along those lines?
1: Well, maybe it could be rotten eggs, but when they take the dishes out, if they're drying, the dishes all have this odor on them.
0: There is a, what they call an anode rod in your

0: water heater. Okay. That can be replaced. What it is it's a sacrificial rod to minimize hard water deposits from building up in the water heater. And when sometimes there's a reaction between the anode rod and the water that creates kind of a rotten egg smell.
1: Okay.
0: Kind of like a sulfur smell.
1: And, yeah.
0: But that would happen in all the hot water faucets. So that's that answer. There's also, if it smells musty and just doesn't smell good, there's also what they call biofilm. And biofilm, it's prevalent a lot in wash machines, dishwashers, big garden tubs. And what it is it's just oils and gunk that gets into the plumbing system that is in the unit. So, yeah, you did the filters and, you know, they clean the sump area in the dishwasher and, you know, you check the door gaskets on the wash machine and the dishwasher. Uh-huh. If not, wipe those down with like a warm soapy water or maybe a little bleach in there.
1: Okay.
0: You can also run empty on a hot cycle, a warm cycle.
1: Yeah, they've done
0: Okay. I was just getting ready to say, but, and it's a big but, the plumbing system in both those units is enclosed. Okay, so it circulates and then sends the water out, and when it shuts, that water sits in that interior plumbing system. And it gets a buildup of oils and bacteria, and it becomes what they call biofilm, which is like black jelly. You can run bleach, you can run citrus, you can run vinegar, you can run all, it's not going to break down the biofilm. And that's exactly what it smells. It smells just very musty. It smells like old laundry.
1: Yeah.
0: And, yeah. And I had it on my washer a number of years ago. There's a product that will dissolve biofilm, and it comes in a little jar that probably doesn't have more than 3 ounces in it. The name of the product is called Awesome. It's AHHSOME. And you can read about it. Their website is Awesome, AHHSOME.com, awesome.com. And for the wash machine, I've not used it on the dishwasher. I've used it on the wash machine. What you do, you know, read the directions. It tells you to put it in where you'd put the soap in. And it's literally a teaspoon. And you run a cycle. And when you're finished running the cycle, you'll see some of this black gooey biofilm inside the washer drum. And so then you will rerun it without the Awesome in it. You'll just run a cycle through it and you'll wash it out. And it worked.
1: Okay.
0: It worked for me. It worked for me for that washer. And I use it about every 2 to 3 years now. I still have that little first time when I got it, I didn't read how much I was, you know, it looked like I was going to order a hockey puck with some stuff in it, but it turned out it's a little tiny jar. It's literally like maybe 3 teaspoons, 4 teaspoons. But it's called Awesome and it's awesome.com. Check that out. I'd recommend doing that. That may be the answer to your problem since they're located in those two appliances and they're both closed in plumbing systems in the unit itself.
1: Mm-hmm. Okay. It sounds like that could be the answer.
0: Yep. You'll find a lot of goo. You'll go, oh gosh, that's ugly. So you'll have to rinse it through. But yeah, see if that doesn't work for you. Appreciate it. Let's go to Dale. Dale, welcome.
2: Hi, Gary. How you doing?
0: Doing fine. Thank you.
2: Good. In my basement, I have a floor drain, and looks like there's a hose going to it from my air conditioner where the condensation goes in this drain. And a couple months ago, I had a big old puddle downstairs. Seems like that's clogged or something. I tried vac, you know, with a shop vac to get the water out, and I tried to snake it, and I ended up just rerouting the hose to where the sump pump pit is. And I had a couple of handymen look at it, and I was just wondering, do I need to call a plumber to get that taken care of? Or?
0: Well, so where is the problem? You think it's in the drain? Or is it in the pipe the drain, coming from the air handler?
2: I think it's in the drain, because I tried to snake it, and it seems like after about 25 feet or so, it's kind of getting, it stops, and it's like it could be a clog.
0: Okay. Well, why don't you do, so where's the puddle? Is the puddle right by the drain, or is it underneath the air handler, or is it over the whole floor? Or just kind of walk me through this.
2: Well, when I had the big puddle, it was, you know, like right by the drain and wherever the floor is kind of like the lowest, but I got all the water out of there, and then I tried vacuuming it out, and then I put the hose back in there, and after a day or two, I get another puddle over the drain.
0: Over
2: that's
0: the drain.
2: In the basement.
0: Well, okay. So what we're talking about the drain pipe coming off the air handler is not the issue. That's where I have my problem all the time. I end up with a big puddle under the air handler, and then I got to work on getting that drain pipe coming off the air handler cleaned out, and it's a pain, but that's always what the case is. So yours is draining, and you can see it draining pretty much all the time, right? Especially in the summer when it's nice and humid, you can see it dripping water. So we know
2: dripping.
0: That's free flowing. So basically,
2: and I rerouted it to my sump pump pit. So
0: okay. So we definitely just have a floor drain issue that's clogged.
2: Yeah.
0: Okay. So what's the question then?
2: Do I need to call a plumber? Can I just snake it?
0: Well, you can snake it. What causes that drain to clog up is many things. It could be tree roots. You're not having trouble with any other drain in the house, just that drain, correct?
2: Just that one.
0: So that would tell me that it's somewhere close. You said you went in there with a snake and went 25 feet?
2: Yeah.
0: That'd get you outside, wouldn't it?
2: You'd think that'd be close.
0: Yeah,
2: I'm not sure. I'm not sure exactly where it goes to, and tell you the truth.
0: Yeah. Well, here's the thing. When you say, should I call a plumber? My quick answer is really what would be really cool is if you had a plumber, or if you wanted to route rent, there's a camera inspection line you can run down there where you can, you know, a plumber will come in, they'll run a camera down there. They'll see the blockage. They'll know how far it is. They'll also see if there's a pipe that's broken or if there's tree roots that's clogging it. And the reason I say why it would be important for that is if it is compromised where it needs to be actually repaired, you'll see what the issue is. If it's just clogged, you know, they can go ahead and run a snake down there and clean it out. And if they run into an issue, they could run the camera down in there now. So, you know, in order, so you could snake it out yourself and see if that solved the problem, run a hose down there. You also might just double check it and run that hose down, just see how long it really takes to back up. And you'll get an idea really how far that is anyway. You know, if it starts backing up.
2: It takes like a day or two.
0: I'm sorry?
2: It takes like a day or two for it to start forming a puddle down there.
0: Yeah. Well, that's with a condensation pipe, right?
2: I mean, correct.
0: If you put a hose down there, it's going to happen faster than that.
2: Oh, yeah. Yeah.
0: Yeah. So, you know, if you're capable and willing, I'd go ahead and run a snake down there and see if you can't, you know, remove the blockage. It could be just a simple blockage, or it could be, you know, other issues as I described.
2: So, yeah, I did the snake thing, and I didn't have any luck with that.
0: Okay. So did you run into a wall then and it just wasn't going any further?
2: Yes.
0: Okay.
2: Yeah.
0: Well, then if you've run 25, 30 feet in there and it was like hitting a wall, I'd probably call a plumber then.
2: Okay. All right.
0: You know, they can go ahead and try to clean it out with their power snake, which is going to be a lot easier than probably what you're using. And if they hit a wall or they start pulling up roots, they're going to run a camera down there, see what the issue is. It could be a broken pipe. It could just be a clogged pipe with roots. And then there'll be some maintenance products that you're going to need to keep those clear and free flowing. You can also have those pipes lined where they don't have to, you know, I'm doing worst case scenario now where they have to dig up the yard, you know, to get to the wasteland. Yeah. You don't have to do that anymore. But yeah, I think, if you've tried to snake it out, you're going to have to get a plumber out there and take a look at it.
2: Okay. Thanks. You got time for one more question?
0: I'll tell you what, I'll put you on hold and get you on the other side of the break. Fair enough.
2: Okay.
0: All right. You're welcome. We'll take that break and you're at home with Gary Sullivan.
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0: All right, back at it we go. 8 minutes before the top of the hour, talking home improvement. And again, our phone number, if you'd like to jump on board, is 800-823-8255. And Liz, welcome.
1: Oh, hi. Thank you, Gary, for taking my call. And happy birthday to you.
0: Well, thank you.
1: I hope you have a great celebration today. I recently moved, I downsized to a smaller ranch home with a concrete slab, and I'm working on one bedroom that has horrible smell from dog and cat urine from over 2 years ago. Mm-hmm. I'm going to rip out that carpeting, but what do I do to clean the concrete, and what do I use to seal that concrete? Might you know?
0: First of all, there is a product called Odor Eliminator. And this is not a fragrance. This is not an enzyme, but it will absolutely eliminate, dog urine, cat urine, which is even stronger. I think it's an ounce to a gallon, 4 ounces to a gallon. And you just saturate. Once you get that carpet up, you put this odor eliminator on there and just let it sit. And if you need to come back and reapply it, go ahead and do it. If you don't know where that odor is, the company that makes this has a little fleshlight, only it's a black light.
1: Oh, yeah, I heard of black light.
0: Okay, yeah, it'll make it glow, so you'll know exactly where the residue of that urine is. And then you take this, so it's a concentrate, and like I said, it's 4 ounces to a gallon, an ounce to a quart, and you just saturate that area. And to be honest with you, you shouldn't even have to worry about sealing that concrete.
1: Where do I get this? Probably
0: the best thing is to call them or order it online. It's in some stores. You might try Ace Hardware stores and see if they have it. But the website is, it's O-D-O-R, letter X, I-T, .com. Odor X.
1: Oh, yeah.
0: .com. And the name of the product, they have several products. The name of the product is Odor Eliminator.
1: Oh, yeah. I've dealt with Odor X before. I've had that product. Now, if I use this on the carpet, will I get rid of it, or does it come back?
0: Well, the carpet's kind of a little different story. It may get rid of it, but underneath that carpet is usually a foam pad, which means if you're going to use the Odor X eliminator on it, you got to saturate that carpet, because it's got to get into the carpet. It's got to get into the foam pad. It's got to get into the concrete. In fact, you can even call them if you want. It's 877 Odor Exit. And, because I think you can also add it to a carpet cleaner, machine where you can clean it. So there's a couple options.
1: Yeah, we already shampooed 3 times. The last one was an enzyme.
0: Yeah. Well, the enzyme one, this is not an enzyme cleaner.
1: In all honesty,
0: Liz, I mean, you can do whatever you want. If you want to go ahead and pull that carpet up and scrub it and seal it, you know, that might work. I'm telling you, the eliminator, they've got some wonderful stories. They make different products. You got to use the eliminator, and you got to use it not sparingly. I mean, you got to saturate it. But it will get rid of that odor. And use the black light so you get rid of all of it. And that's what I'd recommend. And that's definitely what I'd recommend. I feel strongly that you'll have success with it. Thank you much for the call. I appreciate it. And we got Dennis and Rita coming up. If you'd like to join us, do so. It's 800-823-8255. You're at home with Gary Sullivan.

0: Listen as Clay Travis and Buck Sexton recap another week of exposing hypocrisy and fight to protect our freedom. This is Clay Travis and Buck Sexton. Sound off.
1: Welcome in, everybody, to the Clay and Buck Show. We've got much to discuss with all of you here. Appreciate you being with us, as always. And turns out, Clay, it was just piling and pouring in all of the Gavin Newsom and Jake Tapper faking fly fishing over the last 25 hours. We went full Zapruder film on that one on the show yesterday. And with your help, your expertise, Fly Fishermen of America, we exposed the scam for what it was. Look, we've got more on the AI talk, which I think is huge right now. Huge, you could say. And none other than Bill Gates weighing in, along with Bernie Sanders, on how there should be major restrictions on AI, or rather a collaborative set of restrictions, whatever it may be. Some other interesting and exciting stories. The Sydney Sweeney fallout continues to just be incredible. I will have a feeling that of all the things we talked about yesterday, Clay, that probably did the best on video. Producer Greg probably editing in. We have to show some of the Sydney Sweeney ad in order to describe it on video. That is just editorial standards, my friend.
2: Yes. Some of you may have even had to go and research the video yourself to make sure that you adequately understood the conversation, as David Limbaugh himself, hero, brother of Rush, said that he felt compelled to do. A nearly naked woman ad that is controversial. I can't believe it. Let me go make sure, maybe even check it twice to make sure that I'm not missing any of the controversy. So I appreciate all of the diligent research that many of you have done across the country as it pertains to this advertisement.
1: But I wanted to actually kick us off for a little bit today with the esteemed director of the FBI. Theo, you ask for miracles. I give you Cash Patel.
2: Very well done.
1: Thank you.
2: Very well done.
1: And our friend Cash, who is truly our friend. I mean, Clay and I are both buddies with him. He's a good man. He is, I will just say, the numbers don't lie. And the numbers are what they are. The numbers are a huge drop in violent crime in America nationwide, coinciding with a major effort by this FBI, this Trump White House, this administration to bring down violent crime. But guess what? When they had him up on Capitol Hill yesterday, they decided, and this is Senator Peter Welch of Vermont. This guy is one of the most milquetoast, who cares, senators of all 100 of them. But up on the Hill, they decided to throw down with our buddy Cash. Clay, I'm going to take people through this for a little bit. They're trying to make a big deal out of the federal government doing election integrity, just making sure people can't cheat. I think that's pretty important. You know, you have cops that make sure people can't rob the local liquor store. And you have people that are at the federal level trying to make sure that they don't have cheating going on in a federal election. This is 15. This is Cash Patel. Listen to some of this exchange.
3: I want to know how your wealth increased 4,000% since you became a United States Senator. That's a magic act. All Americans should be available. We have an election crimes community coordinator in all 56 field offices, so you bet we're going to have them there and manning the post for election interference matters.
4: Wait, I thought you were going to be sending people to the polls.
3: When did you hear that? It's just another
4: lie. When
3: you
4: answered Mr. Blumenthal.
3: Nope.
4: So you are sending.
3: We have election crisis coordinators manned at all 56 field offices.
4: All right.
3: Election integrity is of paramount importance. This FBI is not going to shy away from that effort.
4: This is,
3: and if you want to continue lying about the men and women of the FBI so you can have your 4-second campaign ad, go ahead.
1: Clay, there's more of this. I just want to let you weigh in. Cash, I like that this is the news. This is a Trump era standard. If you want to ask normal questions, you can get normal responses. If you want to try to, grandstand and harangue, you will be met in kind. Oh, Cash is joining us on Monday, by the way, everybody. Timing. Go ahead.
2: Look, here is what I would say, and I'm going to keep hammering this because I feel like almost no one else is, or at least no one else in the media is. I'm not sure we have ever seen any criminal investigative group that has done a better job in the history of any of our lives than what the FBI is doing right now, than what police nationwide are doing right now. We are dealing with the largest collapse in violent crime, murder in particular, that we have ever seen, and the nation is safer than it has ever been. I bet that 10% of the nation is aware that we are at record low murder rates. Because generally speaking, good news, particularly good news that is connected to President Trump, is just not shared very much. And we had the Attorney General on, what, a couple weeks ago, Buck, and we asked him this direct question. I saw him at a press conference, I believe it was yesterday at the White House or the day before yesterday, directly open his press conference by saying, hey, we should talk more about the fact that violent crime, murder in particular, is at all-time historic lows in this nation. You have never been safer when you walk the streets of America than you are today. Probably ever, Buck, because our data is not great on the 19th century, but I tend to believe that murder was somewhat more common in the 18th and 19th centuries than it is today. I don't think that's a crazy take. And so I think per capita, we likely have never been safer in all of the time that we have lived on this land. And by the way, if we want to go to land acknowledgments, you know who are really, really violent? Native Americans.
1: Yep.
2: So it's probably the case that as long as there have been feet on the soil of North America, never has there been a time when murder was less common than it is today. And that's how Attorney General Todd Blanche started off his White House press conference. Buck, I did all my reading this morning. I didn't see a single article about it. Well, so they can say it, but it just doesn't cut through. Nobody will talk about it because it's too positive.
1: Well, this is though what's so classic, of course, about this senator who is up there, Senator Welch, who's up there trying to pummel FBI Director Patel with, oh, you went into the locker room at the, you know, Olympics or whatever it's just complete non sequiturs. Who cares? Who cares? He didn't break any laws. He didn't do anything wrong. They invited him in there. It was a fun moment. Like, just, well, what are we even doing here, folks? He should be applauding this FBI, Welch, applauding this FBI for keeping people alive, basically. I mean, for saving hundreds and hundreds of lives. D.C., the District of Columbia, where all senators have to spend at least some time, is at a 35-year low for murder, Clay. And actually, some are saying, depending on the statistics, it goes way beyond that. It might be, for this year, it may end up being the lowest since like the 1960s, which is basically when they started realistically tracking this stuff anyway. But notice what they want to go after Cash for here. Oh, I mentioned the Olympic hockey team thing. Guys, this is 17. Hit cut 17 here.
3: You barged into the celebration of our winning Olympic team. What were you doing that? Can't you let the players enjoy the joy of their own victory?
5: What you'll never understand is the players who are my friends invited me into the locker room. What you'll never understand is that during that trip where 300,000 Americans went to Italy to participate in the games and watch them, not a single security incident occurred. What you'll never understand is throughout the World Cup, not a single security incident occurred because we stood a joint operations center up there. And the most important thing to come out of that trip, besides the American men defeating the Canadians and celebrating the love of this country and inviting me in to do so, is the fact that we obtained the seizure and capture of China's most prolific hacker and returned him to the United States.
3: And how about your trip to the Boondoggle Ranch?
5: How many days off a year do you take? Because I took 4 this year.
3: How about your trip
5: to the Boondoggle? I go where I want to go after delivering the most prolific crime reduction in U.S. history. You take 180 days off a year, and you can put up all the posters you want and all the lies you want, but everybody sees you for the complete and total fraud that you are.
1: Love it. Love it.
2: That's well done. Yeah. That's a smackdown, Buck. First of all, for those of you watching on video, and we welcome you at YouTube, I couldn't even keep a straight face because the person that would be upset about Cash Patel being in the hockey locker room sounds exactly like whatever that senator sounds like.
6: He's like, you were in the locker room with all those smelly, sweaty hockey players, sir.
2: It just, sometimes when you can choose the person who argues against you, you just get a gift. And when I saw this, I thought it was incredible. And so, look, I mean, it is funny to me that senators complain about other government employees taking too much time off.
1: Oh, yeah.
2: I mean, the Senate is almost never in session. And a lot of senators will complain about that. I mean, they work maybe half the year. Now, I understand they have events back in their home districts. And look, I respect the work ethic of many different United States senators. But I don't know that the United States Senate is the group that can lecture you about taking too many vacation days. And so look, I think this is going to be one of the legacies of the Trump era, is just this sham, process where everybody goes to these hearings and they try to quiz them about, you hung out with this person and you flew on your private jet here and you look, ultimately I'm a results guy. And if you're the head of the FBI and there is a record low violent crime rate in the United States, then I think you deserve credit. If you are the president of the United States and that happens on your watch, and Buck, I think you and I, to be fair, if a Democrat were in office and murder rates were down 30% in Washington DC and Democrats were putting violent criminals behind bars and helping to ensure that all of us are safer, we would 1,000,000,000% be on the air saying, yeah, you know, this is actually a good decision. We've praised Fetterman when he makes good decisions. You know, if Democrats weren't all morons right now, maybe there would occasionally be an idea they would have that we would say, hey, you know what? This makes common sense. This is a good choice. Everybody should be celebrating. You asked the question. I just looked it up. Murder rate is down 30% off last year's nearly record low.
1: Right. So this may be the lowest year ever when it's done, is the point.
2: Could potentially be the lowest ever. And I don't understand how you could, no matter who, and by the way, do you know whose lives are being saved overwhelmingly? Young black men.
1: Of course.
2: So if you think Black Lives Matter, Cash Patel is delivering on Black Lives Matter more than anybody ever has in the history of mankind.
1: Oh, Clay, here's the reality. Here's the numbers. President Donald J. Trump is the president who has made Black Lives Matter a reality more than anyone else in the 21st century, more than any other president in terms of saving the lives of young black men. It is, in fact, Donald Trump's administration. You know, I'll give you an example, by the way, something kind of similar. People forget about this now, but it was George W. Bush, don't boo, I'm not talking about Iraq war stuff, who had a huge program to help with the spread of HIV in Africa. And even the people that hated Bush the most had to admit that if that was something, now I know some of you say you don't like foreign aid and everything else, doesn't matter. If you cared about that issue, which a lot of people who write for the New York Times and, you know, watch CNN do, George W. Bush got more done on that issue than any other president, full stop, right? So the spread of HIV in Africa was something George W. Bush was enormously impactful on. Look to Donald Trump, crime, lowering the homicide rate, bringing down violent crime in major cities across America, more black lives saved by Trump, by the numbers, than any other president could point to as a matter of federal policy in this century, including the Obama administration, of course, including the Biden administration. So I think that that all is, needs to be said out loud. And just on the cash thing here, Clay, guys, you know, he's doing a great job. So fun. The reason that it doesn't read as being childish or petulant, or the reason that it doesn't come across, I think, as disrespectful, or uncouth when Cash responds in kind, is because he is getting the results. If he was a disaster,
2: yes,
1: and then he just wanted to get into food fights with the Senate, or to throw food back at the senators in a sense, then it would look like, well, you know, you're not, but to your point about results, they're getting great results and they want to ask him about, like, what country music festival he went to 6 months ago? Only the Democrats could think that they're getting away with this and that this somehow makes sense to anybody paying attention.
2: Sure, you won the Super Bowl, but did you have nachos when you should? Did you pay your full price for the nachos? Like, I'm a actual look at the results guy. I want less people dead. Remember, we've famously said for years on this program,
1: no one hates murder on this show, big time.
2: No one hates murder more than us. There's never been fewer murders in the United States. I think that's something to celebrate and something that all of us should be happy about. And you almost don't even hear it anywhere. So we'll have Cash on Monday.
0: News, politics, sports, and a little fun thrown in there too. Clay and Buck, it's a whole vibe.
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2: To honor the 25th anniversary of 9/11, the Tunnel to Towers Foundation has planned the most comprehensive commemoration in its history. 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
1: In honor of the 343 members of the New York City Fire Department who made the ultimate sacrifice on 9/11, the foundation is delivering the same number of mortgage-free homes to heroes and their families while continuing their efforts to eradicate veteran homelessness.
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11: There are tons of polls out every day, and there are days when two or more find different results on the same question. Here's what to look for when that happens. First, forget when the polls were released. The key is when they were conducted. If one was done before or maybe even during a big news event, that could explain part of the difference. Question wording. It matters. So does the order the questions were asked. Who did they interview? All adults or registered voters? We wouldn't necessarily expect those results to be the same. How many people did they talk to? Remember, the margin of error increases as the sample size decreases. Also, hardly anyone uses a landline anymore. That means most people should be contacted on cell phones. Finally, how big is the spread between the polls? If it's within the margin of error, there's not much difference at all. I'm Dana Blanton. That's your Poll Parade.
10: Securing America.
12: Air Force Secretary Dr. Troy Mink recently gave the keynote address at the Air and Space Force Association's latest conference, where he commented on the rapidly changing nature of the military and warfare.
13: Today, we face a mix of rapidly changing technologies and adversaries moving aggressively to employ them.
12: He pointed to the current conflict in Europe as a prime example.
13: One-way attack drones have replaced artillery as the primary killer on the battlefield, while armor often sits idle on the side.
12: Secretary Mink also spoke about the new military landscapes, such as space, revealing.
13: This is why the United States now has on-orbit space control weapons capable of defending the joint force against hostile adversary action.
12: That was the first public acknowledgement that the U.S. has weapons in space. Kevin Uresky, Fox News.
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0: Welcome back in, Clay and Buck. We are rolling through the program. I did want to play this, Buck. We rolled this over from yesterday, and I meant to play it. I know there's big reports out there about money now pouring into Texas, and maybe we can ask some of y'all in Texas if you're starting to see a lot of these ads popping, because for a long time, Tallarico, I think, was outspending Paxton 7-1, and now tens of millions of dollars are rolling into Texas, as we told you would happen right after Labor Day, and Tallarico is going to start getting outspent on television. But Tallarico's still campaigning, and Buck, I want to open up phone lines on this, 800-282-2882. He got asked who his favorite drag queen was, and he had an answer.
1: He's like, how much time do you have?
0: This is cut 26, totally normal Texas dude. Just loves the drag queens. Listen.
2: This is Tallarico. So nice to meet you. Sorry, I broke my hip. I was there when you defended the drags. Who's your favorite drag queen in Texas?
3: Oh, my God. Probably Alyssa Edwards.
2: Alyssa Edwards. Yes. I love Monkey Maze. Thank you so much.
0: If they asked me who my favorite drag queen in Texas was, Buck, this is one of the few times when I would be completely stumped. Like when they asked George W. Bush who the leaders of the countries were back in the day. I don't know. RuPaul is the only drag queen I can even think of. The fact that James Tallarico immediately has a name, this dude is just weird. I'm sorry. What percentage of Texas men, Buck, if asked who their favorite drag queen is, can give you an answer? 5-1 tiny percentage.
4: Tiny percentage for sure. I have to think that these polls, look, I always think that the polls in a close race are somehow skewed toward the Democrat by 2 or 3 points. That just seems to be, that's my gut instinct on this stuff usually. So even if Tallarico's within a point or two, I think he's probably behind 3 or 4, but he should be behind 10. So, we just need the truth to get out there, and we'll do everything we can here to make sure that it does.
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1: 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The dogs can learn a wide variety of tasks, from opening doors to picking up dropped items, even turning on the lights. 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The National Center for Biotechnology Information says the all-in cost of service dogs can range from $7,000 for basic tasks to up to around $30,000 for guide dogs for the blind. 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
3: As temperatures rise and lighter meals return to lunch menus, here's the story behind one of America's most popular salads. The Cobb salad wasn't named after an ingredient. It was named after a person. Back in the 1930s, Robert Cobb owned Hollywood's famous Brown Derby restaurant, a hotspot for movie stars. According to the story, Cobb was working late one night and got hungry. He started rummaging through the fridge, grabbing whatever leftovers he could find. Lettuce, bacon, chicken, hard-boiled eggs, tomatoes, cheese, and avocado. He chopped everything together, tossed it with dressing, and made himself a meal. The next day, he made it again for a friend who loved it. Soon, other customers started asking for the same combo, and before long, it became a permanent menu item. Nearly a century later, the Cobb salad is still on menus across America, thanks to a restaurant owner who got the late-night munchies. Matt Murphy, Fox News.
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5: 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Rear-wheel drive, 181 horsepower, 0 to 60 in 8 seconds, a top speed of 90, and 205 miles of range. The Michigan-based company targeting buyers who don't want all the bells and whistles, just simplicity, and an affordable electric truck that they can make their own. Slate is also taking a different approach by avoiding dealerships and selling directly to customers. It cites 10,000 pre-orders for the EV so far. That's Fox Wheels. I'm Jeff Manasso, Fox News.

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1: Welcome back into Clay and Buck here. We have much to discuss, and part of it is in the musical realm. I don't know if you guys know this, but it was earlier in the week, it was actually a Fox News story, there was a quote from the lead singer of the Goo Goo Dolls, which I think personally is a greatly underrated. They did have some big number one hits, so they did very well in their era, but I think that they've had a resurgence.

0: resurgence among the, what would it be? Young Gen X, old millennial crowd. So that would be really Clay and my, age range. People are realizing they had some great tunes back in the day. Like Slide, yes, for example. Oh, there it is. You guys, there it is. He's great. I think Johnny Resnick, I think is his name. Is that right? Or like, it's like Wozniak or Resnick or one of those kind of Polish Eastern European names. It's not easy to pronounce, but it's a great tune. I'm bringing him up because he recently said something which I just think is, it should be the mantra for musicians all over the place, which is someone asked him, why don't you get political at your shows? And his answer was, because I'm here to be an entertainer and make everyone have fun and feel good and not lecture people on politics. And I read the quote and I was like, inject this into my veins. By the way, I don't know what, maybe he's a lib, maybe he's a conservative. I don't care. He's, by the way, they're on tour now. They're doing great stuff. I think they actually are at the iHeart Music Festival this weekend, which is out in Vegas. So I think they're a great band, but my point merely is here you have a case in point of a music act, an entertainer, let's just say an entertainer who has taken the approach that he's just first and foremost going to do that, to entertain people. It's a revolutionary idea for a lot of people these days, but I'm all in favor of it. I also bring it up because AOC, see it all, I bring it all back to the center here. AOC keeps having TMZ find her outside of Congress. And she does these, you know, Clay and I were talking about this. She did one recently where she was asked if she would date somebody of different, ideology, and she said no, but she was kind of funny about it and smiling. And I keep telling you, the word I use is formidable, because that's the proper word, I think, to describe it. Whether you love her or hate her or think she's brilliant, think she's an idiot, whatever it may be, she will be a serious political force for the Democrats. She already is in some ways, but going forward, and I think she is the single likeliest VP for the Democrat ticket. And maybe, who knows? I don't think she could get the top of the ticket this time. She's just barely constitutionally old enough. I think she'll be a couple of years in at that point, but I think as a VP, she is an easy way to get the left energized and involved. But Clay, here she is saying that she is boycotting Ed Sheeran because he's complicit in Robert Kraft and other stadium owners' efforts to silence Macklemore. Listen to this.
1: Hey, if Ed Sheeran comes on the radio while you're driving along, are you changing the channels?
2: I am.
1: You are?
2: Yeah.
1: Why is that?
2: I think that what we've seen, especially, it's not just what has happened with the act and not just in removing Macklemore from the lineup, but when you see what Robert Kraft did to line up all of the stadiums to censor speech in that one specific way, it's become clear that this is not just about one music artist or two music artists, but this is about how just a handful of stadium owners and the elite can prevent an entire massive issue, in this case, the genocide in Gaza.
0: So I just want to be clear. I'll give you the backstory here, guys. But this brings together, on the one hand, you have Goo Goo Dolls, and I really just wanted producer Mike to play Slide, which is one of my favorite tunes from the 90s. I love the Goo Goo Dolls. Like, I think I'm going to tell Carrie we got to get tickets and go see them. I'm a big fan. And yeah, you can say you're taking my man card or whatever. They had three, I think, number one hits or close to it in the 90s that were like top of the Billboard charts for quite a while. There's that approach, which is, I am here to play great music so people can forget about stress at work or, you know, issues with, extended family or, you know, whatever it is. And I can just have people have fun and feel good while they're here. And that's what they're paying me for. I love that. I want that to be the message of, I would take that for all, I would take that for all musicians. But the other side of it is you could be Macklemore, and here's what happened there. Macklemore used Ed Sheeran's MetLife Stadium dates to deliver an onstage Free Palestine Gaza genocide is, a, Gaza is a genocide set. Robert Kraft, in response, barred him from Gillette Stadium. It's a, you know, he owns it, a private venue. He's allowed to do what he wants to do. But then other stadiums have refused to host the remaining dates with Macklemore on the bill. So he's been dropped from them too. AOC now telling TMZ she's boycotting Sheeran and Fran Kraft and stadium owners as elites silencing speech about genocide in Gaza. So Macklemore opened two Sheeran loop tour shows, and he said, yeah, the Free Palestine stuff, that's all true. Obviously pro-Israel and Jewish groups objected to this, and fans were arguing that they bought tickets for Ed Sheeran, not a Free Palestine rally. Again, pretty straightforward, right? First of all, Ed Sheeran's the real reason people are showing up. Let's just be honest about that, okay? He's the entree, not the appetizer on this menu. And then people get this, they gotta hear all this Free Palestine stuff from the stage from Macklemore. Has Macklemore even been to the West Bank or Gaza? It's just amazing to me, these people who get so invested in things they know absolutely nothing about. It's astonishing. Whether it's Bernie Sanders being like, you know what we need to do about artificial intelligence? We need to get everybody together and stop this from making everybody's life easier and making more billionaires and trillionaires. Like, Bernie Sanders knows nothing about AI, but he's all up on it. And Macklemore knows nothing about Palestine or the Palestinians or whatever. So yeah, Robert Kraft owns the Patriots. See, I even know that. He confirmed he would not let Macklemore perform the upcoming dates. And he has cited, well, obviously what happened here. He said he's not going to platform hate speech. He said he does not deny the Palestinian civilian suffering or the right to advocate, but that advocacy shouldn't come at the expense of the Jewish community. Now, Macklemore's version is that, here we go. This is where you get the different, the varying, everyone's take on this. Macklemore apparently says Sheeran told him Kraft said he was barred from Gillette and that Kraft had rallied other stadium owners, drop Macklemore or lose the venues. And then, apparently others had to push Macklemore off. And so I guess Ed Sheeran later said, okay, this is what I was trying to find. Sheeran said that the venues and the promoters made the call. He tried to find a workaround. He doesn't want his shows turned into a political forum. But so now he's the bad guy. I mean, this is why, you notice how I started with Goo Goo Dolls and the Fox News and everyone had this big, not big story, but had a story earlier in the week about how this guy was, just saying, I love to entertain people and it's not about a political rally. You can do that and just be successful and excel in your craft, or you can be Macklemore and be a smug jerk who gets up on stage and decides that what they're going to do is lecture everybody on Palestine. Nobody came to that the Ed Sheeran concert for a lecture on the Gaza genocide, the quote Gaza genocide. It's not a genocide, by the way, but that's a whole other thing. And people want to argue with this. They want to use that term because the term has so much emotional resonance with people, understandably so. But you can also imagine that for the Jewish community to be accused of committing a genocide falsely, how much that must just be enraging, right? How sick it is to tell the Jewish people you are committing a genocide. You who have suffered through not the distant past, a true genocide, a true and concerted genocide of horrific, proportions. And yet now they're being told that they're the ones committing a genocide in Gaza. It's just too much. And so I can understand why they get as upset about it. And, you know, we try to tell the truth about everything here as well and not allow these lies to go, unresponded to. But there's just this notion that this whole thing has come up with the guys. Do you know any Macklemore? I actually don't. What are the Macklemore songs? Some of you probably know this. Producer Ali, you're cool. Do you know what Macklemore songs are? I can't even, is there not at all? Okay. I feel like he is one of these. It's one of these bands that's a little bit bluesy, a little bit bluegrassy, and everyone in it is dressed like they're a barista somewhere. Is that kind of the vibe? That would be my guess. But yeah, Macklemore decided to mess around and find out, which was give people a lecture. You know, you go into Bob Kraft's house, so to speak, and you want to talk smack. Macklemore's a rapper? Really? Is that right? Who am I confusing Macklemore with? I don't know. I have no idea who Macklemore is. He's a rapper? Why is he opening for Ed Sheeran? Sorry. I don't care. Oh, wow, this guy. I've never seen this guy before. Okay. I'm confusing it with somebody else. I've never seen this guy before. He's a white American rapper, according to Google here. Yeah. Well, anyway, neither here nor there. He decided about, I was thinking of somebody else. I'm sure I'll remember who it was that I was thinking of. But, this is the nature of so many things right now. One is people are willing to do incredibly, annoying and even offensive things in the name of Gaza. It's become the thing now. For a while, being super into Fauci and COVID was the thing. Black Lives Matter was the thing. Climate change was the thing. It changes all the time. I think, honestly, being anti-AI is also now becoming the thing. But people, Producer Ali, I agree. He's Mackle-less, not Macklemore. Not very good. But people think that free speech means that they can say whatever they want, wherever they want, and nobody else can make decisions or determinations about that. And that there's just no way that that's true. It means the government can't, you know, do things to you. The government can't tell you you can't say this stuff. But if you want to be a jerk at a public venue and make a lot of people upset, the people who own other venues, including Bob Kraft and others, are well within their rights to say, we don't want you playing. We don't want you doing shows at our place. By the way, this has been happening to conservatives for saying things like, I want lower taxes for as long as I've been alive and before then. So none of this is new. I would just note that, where we are now on all this is they're claiming to be victims when they're the ones that force the problem in the first place. So the moral of the story is be the Goo Goo Dolls, not Macklemore. That's the moral of the story.
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7: We say okay all the time, but its origin is surprisingly strange. Back in the 1830s, newspaper writers and editors deliberately misspelled common phrases and turned them into fun abbreviations. In 1839, a Boston newspaper editor used okay to represent all correct, spelling all with an O and correct with a K. And it caught on fast. Then came the 1840 presidential election. Martin Van Buren from Kinderhook, New York, was nicknamed Old Kinderhook. His supporters seized on OK, formed OK clubs, and spread the expression around the country. There was just one problem. Van Buren lost re-election. The candidate didn't make it, but OK did. Nearly 200 years later, we're still saying it. Not bad for two little letters that began as a newsroom gag. Matt Murphy, Fox News.
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9: The violence on the left is embraced. The violence on the left, the flames are fanned. And you can try to pretend that it's not the case. Like, if you don't agree with that, you can try to pretend it. But even AI, which is typically a liberal slant, just like Google searches are a liberal slant, and yet they can't even tell you that it's not happening that way, because it is.
0: But this has been my warning since January of 2025, when the Republicans were able to take the House and have the Senate and also have the presidency. I've been saying this for now going on, you know, more than two years. I said the less power they have, referring to the left, the more violent they get. The communists has no issue with violence ever.
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0: It does not surprise me one bit that you've hit a ball out of Wrigley or that you've played golf with those guys, because how you swing it even at your age is very impressive.
10: Well, yeah, well, you're very kind. I'm flattered. In fact, I've just been working. I haven't played really officially in like 15 years. I mean, to try to score or anything other than like charity tournaments. But again, I mess up on those because I'm usually half. Well,
0: the transfusions do work. Yes,
9: they do. No. They're wonderful.
10: No, no. Right, hold on a minute. Hold on a minute. What's up there?
9: I feel like you're cleaning a gun this morning.
10: Yeah, you know, it's the garbage structure in that game.
9: Oh, got it.
10: Well, what? You know, you never know. I have a reputation and I want to make sure.
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5: Welcome back in. I'm back. We got all sorts of tech issues that are spreading across the country, I am told. Buck was there last segment. I'm here with you. TalkBack E is here for all of us.
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12: 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You can slow it down. You got to see every pixel.
5: I will not say that Buck ever did this, but as a young man, I sometimes would walk to the top of a television because I might think, hey, maybe there's more than I'm seeing. That if I just could see more of the screen, what was cut off, maybe I would be able to see just a little bit lower.
12: But
5: some of you
12: also,
5: are going to remember that.
12: You, I know you heard our discussion of Macklemore and the Goo Goo Dolls. I have two. First of all, I was thinking, why would I describe Macklemore as looking like a bunch of baristas playing kind of blues pop? I was thinking of Mumford and Sons. That's who I got confused with. So they look to me like they could make a mean cappuccino or a cortado. But they're kind of hipster looking. But, Clay, are you also a Goo Goo Dolls aficionado, especially now knowing that the lead singer says, I'm not here to give political lectures. I'm just here to play great music so people can have fun.
5: I knew I always loved the Goo Goo Dolls.
12: Good man.
5: A great band of the 90s that just gets it done, just does a phenomenal job of performing for us. I do think the question of, Robert Kraft's decision there is a debatable, right?
12: Sure.
5: To what extent, when you own a venue, are you responsible for what people say on the venue stage? I think that's a fair debate. I can see an argument for people saying, hey, I don't know that the owner of the venue really needs to dive into all of the intricacies of what's being said on the stage. I can also see an argument of, hey, this is my venue. If you're going to directly attack things that I believe in, why should I help you make millions of dollars to perform here? So this is a good example, I think, of an issue that could have reasonable takes, unlike the Lindsey Clancy case and the Sydney Sweeney case and all the women on the left who are losing their mind over things that shouldn't be that complicated. This one is a nuanced, interesting, debatable perspective that I think reasonable people can have a variety of takes on. We're going to have some fun when we come back. I don't know if Buck has even seen this.
12: We got Uncle Bill coming up.
5: Oh, but. Sorry. We got Bill O'Reilly. Yes. And we've got Senator Eric Schmidt in the third hour as well. A couple of guests headed our way. Hopefully my mic will work.
12: Some I think Uncle might be Bill saying, says, I hope it does. Uncle Bill says we're his favorite knuckleheads.
3: Common sense never sounded so good. Clay and Buck owning the airwaves.
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17: This is Fox on Health. The next time you have a choice to take the elevator or the stairs, recent research suggests you could do your heart a favor by taking the stairs. A study finding people who often climb stairs have a 39% lower risk of dying from heart-related issues than those who don't. Researchers say taking just 6 flights of stairs a day, which should take less than 3 minutes, can decrease your risk of heart disease. It also regulates and lowers blood pressure, blood sugar, and cholesterol levels. The author of the study says taking the stairs is a practical and often overlooked way to build physical activity into daily life. Researchers do note stairs aren't for everyone because of pressure on joints and arthritis. Someone in the United States has a heart attack about every 40 seconds. Heart disease is the leading cause of death in the U.S., accounting for 1 in every 5 deaths. For more health news, go to foxnewshealth.com. I'm Lisa Brady with Fox on Health.
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20: Returning to Washington, I'm Deborah Valentine, Fox News. President Trump arriving back at the White House earlier than scheduled. He was supposed to return from his weekend trip to Camp David on Sunday. No word yet from the White House on why President Trump's visit was cut short. The State Department issuing a new security alert Saturday advising Americans currently in the Middle East to exercise heightened vigilance and prepare for potential travel disruptions. The president's early arrival comes as Saudi Arabia confirms it intercepted a ballistic missile fired by Yemen's Houthi rebels targeting the capital city of Raida. The thwarted morning strike marks a major escalation in the regional conflict. The Iran-backed Houthis also targeted critical oil facilities, sparking immediate concerns across global shipping corridors. There were protesters outside Lincoln Financial Center in Philadelphia, where Ed Sheeran was performing his first show since dropping rapper Macklemore from the bill. Demonstrators were calling for support of Palestinians. When Sheeran hit the stage, he showed support for Gaza, saying what's happening is catastrophic and unjustifiable. Meanwhile, fans at the stadium were outside ahead of the show, not caring about the controversy over Macklemore.
21: We're here to listen to music. I kind of like his view on just sticking to the music. I mean, that's what everyone comes together for. That's what we're all here to hear, is just his music.
22: Obviously, we thought about it, but it wasn't anything that was going to deter us from coming. I'm here for the music and not anything else.
20: Sheeran has been saying the decision to pull Macklemore from the show's lineup was not his. He blamed his tour promoter as well as stadium owner Robert Kraft. The U.S. military says it struck a vessel in the Caribbean for allegedly trafficking drugs. At least four people were reportedly killed in that strike. In college football, LSU coach Lane Kiffin loses to his former team as eighth-ranked Ole Miss beats number seven Tigers 32-24. 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
20: With less than 2 months to go until the midterm elections, Democrats are honing in on affordability in their effort to attract voters and secure majorities in both the House and the Senate.
26: Some Republicans are frank about the party's prospects this fall. Democrats are stumping on the cost of living. Republicans are touting last year's big, beautiful bill. But some Republicans say voters ask, "What have you done for me lately?" There's doubt about a cohesive message from either party. But another issue is emerging. GOP Ohio Senator John Husted tried to pass legislation controlling utility rates for those living close to data centers, redirecting the expenses to big tech. But Democrats blocked that. Husted is vulnerable this fall. Republicans believe that Democrats thwarting the bill actually helps them make the case about affordability. On Capitol Hill, Chad Pergram, Fox News.
20: President Donald Trump has announced that all 50 states will participate in a Medicaid program that's designed to lower the cost of certain prescription drugs. Fox's Madeline Rivera has the latest.
27: With affordability front and center in the midterms, President Trump says his administration is extending most favored nation drug pricing to every Medicaid program in the country. And he says all 50 states want to join in. The president has made prescription drug pricing a core part of his agenda. He's taken aim at drug manufacturers who he says mark up prices for Americans to fund their profits and subsidize low drug costs in other countries. Earlier this year, the administration released the Generous model, which lowers Medicaid prescription drug costs by matching international price standards. The White House estimates the initiative could unlock $65 billion in Medicaid drug savings over the next decade.
20: The White House says that the administration has reached agreements with 26 of the world's largest drug manufacturers. I'm Deborah Valentine. This is Fox News.
23: securing America.
0: Air Force Secretary Dr. Troy Mink recently gave the keynote address at the Air and Space Force Association's latest conference, where he commented on the rapidly changing nature of the military and warfare.
1: Today, we face a mix of rapidly changing technologies and adversaries moving aggressively to employ them.
0: He pointed to the current conflict in Europe as a prime example.
1: One-way attack drones have replaced artillery as the primary killer on the battlefield, while armor often sits idle on the side.
0: Secretary Mink also spoke about the new military landscapes, such as space, revealing.
1: This is why the United States now has on-orbit space control weapons capable of defending the joint force against hostile adversary action.
0: That was the first public acknowledgement that the U.S. has weapons in space. Kevin Ureski, Fox News.
3: 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Sound off.
5: Welcome back in. Hour number two, Bill O'Reilly joins us now. He's got a brand new book, Confronting America, What Has to Change. We're going to dive into that with him. But right off the top, you know President Trump very well, Bill. I know you talk with him on a somewhat regular basis. He's been willing to be super aggressive defending data centers, defending AI, defending flock cameras. Some of that flies in the face of what many online particularly have been fighting back against. I'm curious how you would analyze his takes on those perspectives and how that impacts, if at all, the midterms based on your relationship with him and what you hear from him and talk about with him.
2: No impact on the midterms. It's the story is too new and ill-defined. We don't know why President Trump is opposing regulations to at least find out what the AI companies are doing. We just don't know. He hasn't explained it. Every poll says the same thing. The midterm vote is going to hinge on rising prices. And I believe that's true. I believe the turnout will be lower than usual because a lot of people disenchanted with both parties. I mean, can't vote for Al Sayed and Tallarico. I mean, who's going to vote for them? I mean, it's ridiculous. And then President Trump is bogged down in Iran, and the prices keep going up. And so there's a lot of people not real happy about that. But I don't think the AI thing has peaked and probably will take another 6 months before it's defined enough so people can make a decision.
12: Bill, we're going to get into Confronting America, your latest book, which we know will also be a huge bestseller in just a second. I just wanted to get your perspective on the story that really dominated all across the news cycle last week. There's been some updates to it. They've now identified the lone holdout juror who is a black man in the Lindsey Clancy case. But I think more than just the case, there's been a lot of shock at the Lindsey Clancy fans. I think you have to say fans when you're showing up with a t-shirt on and shouting like you're a rock band is arriving outside the courthouse. Bill, you've been in this game for quite some time. You've seen a lot. What the heck is going on with that stuff?
2: Well, that's the Mangione syndrome. You know, that there is a person or an issue that Americans feel crazy about. Crazy is the right word to use it. And so all rationality, all thought about actually what's happening leaves the building. And as you guys know, people believe what they want to believe. So I have not been following the trial. It's not what I do. And I'm so bound up with all of the other problems that we need to solve in America. But if it were me and I were the dictator, which of course would be a great thing for everyone, I would say, look, it doesn't matter if this woman was psychotic or not. unless there's negligence, unless she heard the doctor misprescribed or the husband didn't do X, Y, and Z, she can never be out of supervision again, ever. She has to spend the rest of her life in a mental hospital because she's a danger to society. That's it. So you call what you want to call it. You want to call it life. You want to call it a humane solution to the problem. Call what you want. But you can't have someone kill their children and then be out in 12 years. No.
5: We're talking to Bill O'Reilly.
2: Seen that before.
5: I mean, amen on all of that. We're talking to Bill O'Reilly. Building on that, you've looked into the heart of evil for a long time. I mean, you've written about it. You've written about fame and what it leads to and how people are assassinated and all of these dark elements of American society and, frankly, world history as well. Are we getting worse as a society? When you see people celebrating Luigi Mangione, when you see people celebrating the assassination of Charlie Kirk, when you see the people lining up and celebrating Lindsey Clancy, is that a sign of deterioration in basic human thought, or are we just more cognizant of it now because of social media and videos? We see more human behavior. It's always existed and been toxic like this. I'm just kind of curious on your read writ large.
2: Well, in Confronting America, I do say that a segment of the population, we're talking millions of people, all right, have lost their way to varying degrees. And it's because of bad parenting, bad schooling, bad neighborhoods, some of it's poverty driven, but they've lost their way. They cannot make rational decisions any longer. And we're talking about millions of Americans who cannot make a rational decision. When you are in that circumstance, the odds of you doing something heinous rise exponentially. So if you go to the penitentiaries and you ask these horrible people why they did what they did, they always have an excuse. Oh, my father beat me. Oh, I didn't have any money when I was a kid. Oh, my brother did this. Okay? But they're unwilling to confront the madness of their thought process and then, you know, their vote. I mean, I am just overwhelmed to think that a guy like Tallarico in Texas could be the next senator from the Lone Star State.
5: Yeah.
2: What are you, who would vote for this nut? Now, I know Paxton is the worst. I know the Republican Party booted that and Cornyn should be running against Tallarico. I know all that. But you're not voting a person in November. You're voting a movement. So you can say Al Saeed is a charismatic, smart guy, and he is. But he hates his country. He hates it. So you, by extension, voting for him are in that category.
12: Who and do you see? Go ahead.
2: When I wrote this. Yeah, I just want one more sentence here. When I wrote this book, a lot of the book is about you, the American. I gave it to three liberals and three moderate conservatives to read in advance. My friends, I know them. The guys who are moderate conservatives read it in a day. They loved it. The liberal guys hated the book because I was zeroing in on individual behavior. Yes, the government screwed up. Yes, these politicians are corrupt. They don't do their job. They're lazy. All of that. But who put them there? So I'm big on we as a nation have to get back to sane thinking. There are solutions to every problem.
12: speaking of Bill O'Reilly, Confronting America is his book that is out now. He's also got the We'll Do It Live podcast, which you should all go check out. Bill, if I could for a second, your view right now, I know, so everything's going to change after the midterms because we'll have a lot more established data with, did Tallarico actually win in Texas? Can this El Sayed nut job win up in Michigan? You know, we're going to see a lot of that, and that's going to inform predictions and feeling and on all the rest of it. But the Democrat Party certainly has gone hard left for a long time now, and it seems like the next generation of leadership is hard left. Who do you see as at the top of the Democrat Party going into the 28 election cycle? But who are the names, the brands, if you will, in politics that are really going to be calling the shots for Democrats, for the left, for the socialists?
2: Well, it's a good question you're asking. Neither party has a leader. The only political leader in this country is Donald Trump. He's the only one. So there isn't a second, there isn't anybody who can command an audience as the president can. When you go over to the Democratic Party, they're afraid. Okay? That's the theme of the Democratic Party. We are afraid. Okay? So we have already surrendered to the radical, progressive, communist, socialist movement, whatever you want to call it, because we're afraid to be criticized, to get our money cut off. And I'll just give you one very vivid example. The only thing the Democrats are running on in November, there's only one thing they're running on besides we hate Trump. Affordability. How many times have you guys heard the word affordability in the last 3 months? How many times? 1,000? So Democratic Party, affordability, you've been to California? It's run by Dems top to bottom. Is there one thing affordable in California? Anything. Anything affordable there? I mean, a five-year-old could go, affordability? Well, all the states that are run by Democrats are all racked up a massive debt. And they're taxing people up to their eyebrows. Which is true.
5: Yes.
2: So rationality has left the building. It's all emotion now.
5: So if rationality has left the building and it's all emotion now, you said that you think turnout is going to be lower. We know you talk with President Trump. How much impact can President Trump have over the next couple of months? We agree with you that Tallarico is absolutely insane. We were playing earlier, Bill, on the program, Tallarico was asked who his favorite drag queen in Texas was, and he had an answer. You know, like, how many Texas dudes listening to us right now can name a drag queen, right? I mean, the guy is just out of step with everybody there, right, in the Lone Star State. What can President Trump do in your mind? How much does it matter? How much do you think he cares? He had the huge triumph, obviously, of 2024. The reality is most people forget about what happens in midterm elections. Nobody forgets about what happens in a presidential election. What is his mindset here as we sit 50-some-odd days away from the vote?
2: Well, he's going to have to carry everything. So he's in North Carolina tonight, and he's going to have to go to all the swing states, all the states where the Senate, he's most concentrated on the Senate, can't possibly run the House races. There's too many of them. But the Senate, he needs to keep. So he'll be around in the next 6 weeks in these states bolstering the senatorial candidates. And there's nobody else who can do it. It's got to be him. And the one of the strengths of the very weak Republican Party is they have raised an enormous amount of money. So they'll be able to get their message out about the radical left. Now, Mr. Trump's mentality is, I want to leave a very strong legacy. You got to start there. If he loses both houses of Congress, say goodbye to that legacy. Okay? It's over. Now, he can write executive orders, but as you guys know, they'll be challenged the next day in every federal court, and it's a merry-go-round that never ends. But he'll never get any legislation through, nothing. and there'll be investigations every hour on the hour just designed to wear him down. That's all these investigations are going to be. Wear the man down. Okay, carry him out on a slab. That's what the Dems want to do. So he knows that his legacy is on the ticket. And so I think he's very invested in the vote. He doesn't say that much because he's got Iran, which has really, really developed into a problem for him, and us, the whole country. And then he's got 15 other things that, you know, he brings up every day. I can't even keep track of them. There's so many of them. But he's, you know, he knows the big picture, that's for sure.
5: Quickly here, Gavin Newsom says he won't run if Kamala runs. Do you buy it? And what do you think of my argument that Kamala is going to be the nominee?
2: Well, she leaves in the polls, but that's because there's nobody else that anybody knows on the polling sheet. So when you get a call from these agencies, they go, okay, who do you favor in the Democratic Party? And they run down a list, and all you know is Kamala Harris. You don't know Buttigieg. You don't know Shapiro from Pennsylvania. You don't know Wes Moore. You don't know these guys. So, yes, she's a favorite now, very weak favorite. Now, Newsom did something very shrewd when he was fly fishing with Jake Tapper. Just consider that for a moment. Just consider that for a moment. They're both using each other. I mean, how many people go out fly fishing with a camera and a crew and a sound guy? How many? Raise your hands.
5: Yes.
2: Okay, so that was a contrived piece of nonsense that was it. And the one thing that came out of it, you mentioned, was Newsom trying to be humble, I guess, saying, well, if Kamala runs, I certainly can't run. The signal he was sending was, if you think that she is a loser, which Newsom does, okay, you can't support her. That was the message of that thing. Not, oh, I'm Sir Galahad here. I'm going to step aside for the dame. No, it was, we all know she's incompetent. So if she runs, I'm not going to. So don't even get her into the mix.
5: This is
2: what it was.
5: Bill O'Reilly, the book is Confronting America, What Has to Change. Go buy it. We appreciate the time, sir.
2: Thanks for having me, guys.
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10: We say okay all the time, but its origin is surprisingly strange. Back in the 1830s, newspaper writers and editors deliberately misspelled common phrases and turned them into fun abbreviations. In 1839, a Boston newspaper editor used okay to represent all correct, spelling all with an O and correct with a K. And it caught on fast. Then came the 1840 presidential election. Martin Van Buren from Kinderhook, New York, was nicknamed Old Kinderhook. His supporters seized on OK, formed OK clubs, and spread the expression around the country. There was just one problem. Van Buren lost re-election. The candidate didn't make it, but OK did. Nearly 200 years later, we're still saying it. Not bad for two little letters that began as a newsroom gag. Matt Murphy, Fox News.
17: 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They say the service dogs are individually trained to do work or perform tasks and provide greater independence, confidence, and joy for people, helping their human partners live their lives to the fullest. The dogs can learn a wide variety of tasks, from opening doors to picking up dropped items, even turning on the lights. Share America estimates there are about 500,000 service dogs working in the United States, but because of behavioral issues, the number of service dogs who don't graduate is around 70%. The National Center for Biotechnology Information says the all-in cost of service dogs can range from $7,000 for basic tasks to up to around $30,000 for guide dogs for the blind. 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I'm Lisa Brady, Fox News.
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5: Welcome back in, Clay and Buck. Appreciate all of you hanging out with us. We'll take some of your calls, 800-282-2882. 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
1: And also offer ways to help someone who may be at risk. Dr. Allison Athey is a Department of Psychological Sciences assistant professor at Case Western Reserve University. She says suicide is one of the leading causes of death for people in the United States, and that about 15% of people in the U.S. will think about ending their lives. Athey also describes suicide risk warning signs, including hopelessness, changes in behavior, or preparing for end of life, which could be writing a will or giving away prized possessions. And for anyone who may be concerned, help is available via call, text, or chat with the Suicide and Crisis Lifeline at 988. That's 24 hours a day, 7 days a week, across the U.S. and its territories. For more health news, go to foxnewshealth.com. House Call for Health. I'm Lisa Brady, Fox News. This is Fox on Health. The next time you have a choice to take the elevator or the stairs, recent research suggests you could do your heart a favor by taking the stairs. A study finding people who often climb stairs have a 39% lower risk of dying from heart-related issues than those who don't. Researchers say taking just 6 flights of stairs a day, which should take less than 3 minutes, can decrease your risk of heart disease. It also regulates and lowers blood pressure, blood sugar, and cholesterol levels. The author of the study says taking the stairs is a practical and often overlooked way to build physical activity into daily life. Researchers do note stairs aren't for everyone because of pressure on joints and arthritis. Someone in the United States has a heart attack about every 40 seconds. Heart disease is the leading cause of death in the U.S., accounting for 1 in every 5 deaths. For more health news, go to foxnewshealth.com. I'm Lisa Brady with Fox on Health.
2: Military Matters.
3: U.S. military recruitment is up. In 2025, the U.S. saw the highest military recruiting numbers in 15 years across 5 branches, Army, Navy, Marine Corps, Air Force, and Space Force. That momentum is continuing into 2026. So far, every branch has exceeded its recruitment goals through at least April of this year. In fact, the U.S. Army says it has already met its 2026 recruiting goals 4 months early, with more than 61,500 future soldiers signing contracts. 21-year-old Jessica Sigchi from New York signed up for the Army.
4: I'm the youngest siblings out of 9 siblings and first one to graduate college recently, first one to join the Army, and eventually first one to join NYPD.
3: Army Lieutenant Colonel Oliver Karp leads recruitment in New York City.
5: The Army is going to give you financial benefits that aren't available to the general public. They're going to do everything they can to support you from the time you enter until the time that you retire.
3: With Military Matters, Brian Yenis, Fox News.
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1: Welcome back in. Our good friend Light 'em Up Linda is online here with us, and she's got thoughts on the Sydney Sweeney controversy. Linda, fire away.
2: Hey. So I don't understand what the big deal is with Sydney Sweeney. Sex sells. Okay, I worked in a strip club for 9 years. I did all the hair and makeup for the dancers. And I could tell you those places are packed full of men. Okay, and so anyway, if I look like...
1: Hold on, I want to pause you here for just a minute because this is perfect. That's so big. For 9 years you worked in a strip club. What did you find to be the most successful hair and makeup for the ladies that worked the best in terms of making money? Did you have a go-to look?
2: I could tell you what their go-to look was, which was just, they wanting their hair super straight with no kinks and stuff. And they would freak out about their hair mostly. And I used to say to them, they ain't looking at your hair, ladies. Okay. Don't worry about what your hair is. And I could tell you who made the most money.

0: ones that didn't care about their hair and were just out there having fun.
1: Yeah.
0: That's who was making all the money.
1: All right.
0: Not the ones that were worried about their hair.
1: I'm fired up about this. Like, I woke up this morning still angry about the fact that sometimes you can go to bed, you got ideas, and you wake up the next morning, you're still fired up. So the idea here is, hey, I'm going to try to get men to gamble on sports more. What's a way to get men's attention? It's with pretty girls. That's worked throughout all of history, right?
0: Yeah.
1: And we got women out here, Linda, explain this to me. We got women telling us that we're on this show. We got people calling in and saying, you're not empathetic enough for the woman who murdered her kids. You're just not thinking about her perspective enough. Isn't it women's empowerment to recognize what assets you have and make as much money off those assets as possible? I think Cindy Sweeney should actually be praised, and Lindsay Glancy should be attacked by everyone, and in many cases, it's the reverse.
0: Yes. So here's the thing. And I'm 61, but I was pretty hot when I was younger too, but not as hot as her. But I can tell you that if I looked like her, I would do it for free, and I would stand out on the corner with nothing but a hairdo and heels and be like, look at this. This is what I got.
2: Light him up, Linda. Always good to have you. Thank you. And thank you also for telling us a little bit. That was fun. She's also glam them up, Linda. She glams them up.
1: Light him up, Linda. Not only wants all terrorists dead, she worked in a strip club for 9 years. I think Light him up, Linda needs her own show. All right. We got people who are angry at us, Buck, I am told.
2: I hear they're angry at you. I just assume if they're mad at you, especially if we're talking about boobs, but go ahead.
1: That may well be true. Let me pull up here. Who's angry first? Sorry. We got so many texts. Rebecca F. Is angry.
3: Losing a lot of respect for you guys over this Sydney Sweeney thing. Yeah, she's hot and beautiful. I get it. But at the same time, you guys complain about women having high body counts and OnlyFans. Just be consistent. And I'm so sick of the jealousy thing. It's not jealousy. I'm pretty hot. 42, though, so the sun is setting. It's just about respect. I dress in a way not to make men stumble. She doesn't care, I guess.
1: Okay, so
2: wait. We gotta clear the air here. Go ahead.
1: Well, what I would say is, to me, there is a difference between OnlyFans and doing sexy photos. And I think most women understand the difference between OnlyFans and sexy photos. Having said that, I don't have any, like, if you decide as a grown adult woman that you think the best thing you can do to make money is do OnlyFans, I don't think that should be illegal. I don't remember us ever saying, oh my goodness, this shouldn't be acceptable. So I don't even know where that criticism is coming from. So I appreciate the fact that Rebecca is listening, but
2: confused us with another show. I don't think we've ever even used the phrase body count here. That's a younger phrase, but it's
1: like how many people you have slept with. That is the body count. For those, not a serial killer, phrase for, but I don't think we've even talked about that ever on
2: the show. I don't think we've ever used that phrase on the show. I mean, I would remember. I've never used the phrase, and I don't think you've ever used the phrase. OnlyFans, I don't think it should be, illegal. I do think it's really demeaning and maybe a sign of civilizational collapse, but that's a different, you know, since we're having the conversation, I'm anti OnlyFans in the same way I am anti people being extremely rude in public. Like, I don't think that necessarily the government should be stopping it or locking people up, but I also am very opposed to it and believe that people should, be steered away from it. And I live in OnlyFans Central, by the way. Miami is the OnlyFans influencer capital of America. So they're in the gyms where I work out. They're walking around the street in my neighborhood. Like, you'll see, and, you know, some of them are so famous that people actually know, and they'll be like, oh, that's, you know.
1: I went to your gym, and we've talked about this. The women work out in their underwear. Some of them are filming themselves. And then I mentioned this with one of our guests recently, but I'm fired up about this. I don't understand. So some people are going to be upset over this, but I don't care. If you are recording yourself working out and you are a good looking woman.
2: We call this tripod squad, Clay. That's the name for it.
1: There's a tripod squad. These women record themselves working out. They're doing like hip thrusters and squats. And who do you think is watching you online? And my point on this, Buck, is there's also people who notice

0: the fact that these girls are wearing nothing and working out. They then try to shame the men actually in the gym.
1: Yeah.
0: Like,
1: this is the habit both ways thing.
0: Yeah, you recognize me in my bra and panties doing squats and you're looking at me. Of course I am. You're in your bra and panties doing, you know, hip thrusters. How, what am I supposed to do? I'm trying to bench press here. They try to shame the guys. Who do these women think are watching their videos on the internet? It's not girls who want to get better form instruction from you. It's dudes on your Instagram page looking at you because you're not wearing any clothes doing squats, okay? So it is really interesting to me. You're uncomfortable with the male gaze in person, but you're okay with the male gaze online. My question for the women doing this is, shouldn't you be cognizant of the fact that the male gaze is motivated by the same thing in both conditions? And if you are not, maybe you should consider potentially changing your behavior. I would suggest, Buck, this is something I really do believe in, you should act similar in real life and online. Most people don't do this, okay? I'm pretty, like, for better or worse, when Buck has to buy me a steak and we go out to dinner, yep, I don't sound any different, really, than I do on the radio. Yep. When inevitably we screw up and all of our conversations go out during the course of commercial breaks, which they're not supposed to do, although it's happened like once and you managed to announce that you were having a baby, like yep, the one time that they
1: that was
0: actually
1: the one thing
0: got,
1: that bled over in between segments on this show. So it's a very wholesome show.
0: Which
1: it was
0: actually,
1: I pre-announcing that I was having a son, yes.
0: But you, that's probably the only thing that you wouldn't have wanted to go public. It did. But if people heard our private conversation during the breaks, they would be like, that sounds exactly like this show does going out to millions of people every day, because there isn't that much of a distinction between what we would say to all of you and what we would say privately. These women want two different standards, and it fires me up.
1: Well, this is why I keep saying they want to have it both ways. They want to have the ability, and that brings us back to why this is okay. I also want to make this clear. Other people are making this a huge story, meaning that the attack mode that has happened includes the New York Times now, all these different female athletes. They have decided, and think about this, in a world where OnlyFans is a billion-dollar business, online pornography is everywhere, okay? And, you know, never mind that there still are like Playboy magazines and stuff in different, you know, news kiosks. They get upset about this. Why does this upset? This is tame. This is Sydney Sweeney's ad is PG-13.
0: Yes.
1: It is not even rated R, never mind rated X. It is PG-13. She's not even showing all the stuff. That's why the ad can appear everywhere. But this is upsetting. They're saying it's upsetting because she's in a sports setting. I don't think they're trying to take they're trying to say it's about the gambling thing. It's a sports setting. And so that's why they've unleashed these female athletes, or these female athletes feel compelled to go out and start attacking her. But Clay, that just makes them look insecure and petty, because she's not pretending to be a female athlete. It's not like she's dressing up and saying, oh, I'm a professional basketball, you know, WNBA player too, although that would be an interesting ad. There's just this outrage about it, and I really do think it's because she is considered a counterbalance to the body positivity, let's have 380-pound trannies modeling yes, underwear moment for the left. She's just capitalizing on it in a capitalistic sense, but they view her as the punchback to, you have to like the, you know, the 800-pound tranny with a beard in Victoria's Secret negligee. And guess what? That didn't work out for them.
0: I would point this out, Buck. If they put a fat woman doing the same ad and she was a green-haired lesbian, obese, people would have said, this is such a great ad.
1: Yeah.
0: And it would have been totally ineffective, because remember, they're trying to convince men to pay attention to their product. And the best way you can get men to pay attention to your product throughout history has been to put a pretty girl in your ad so that men notice the beauty and take note of it. By the way, women do too. And I've said this before, Buck. We never have romantic comedies with two ugly people in the movies. You know why movie stars tend to be way better looking than normal people? Because we want to see good looking people fall in love, ugly people fall in love. Like, it's just like basic. I
1: noticed this because I was forced years and years ago to watch some Grey's Anatomy. I was forced. My nanny takes care of Speed. She's watching Grey's Anatomy these days. She likes Grey's Anatomy show. One of the biggest reasons that that show has had so much appeal is that the men are way better looking than the women. Okay. That's why women love this show.
0: I've never seen this show.
1: Like, the doctors are like McSexy and McSteamy are their nicknames. Like, they have these super handsome guys. And the women, I'm just going to tell you, are some exceptions. They're pretty frumpy. They're pretty frumpy on the show. And so you have frumpy chicks working in the hospital who are doctors and whatever, getting these guys who all look like the sort of stereotypical male model who's on a soap opera. You know what I mean?
0: And yeah, what is this show?
1: Oh, Grey's Anatomy.
0: I know
1: it was a huge show.
0: On Grey's Anatomy. I was not expecting you to just out yourself as an expert on the entire show here.
1: Let's go to some calls.
0: And then they got together in season three, and it was totally unrealistic.
1: He would never have bought it. Hans in Daytona Beach, Florida. You want to weigh in on this, Hans?
2: Yeah. Listen, guys, a little perspective on this. I'm used to enjoy all that kind of stuff. I'm 70 years old. So I grew up with pinup girls, and they were classy and stuff. But I've got six daughters. And as my daughters became older, I don't want guys just looking at them like a piece of meat, like, hey, this is what they got. You can be sexy as all you want to be, but you ain't got to nearly show it all.
0: Yeah, I get it, but she's made this choice herself, and you can make the choice to either consume or not consume that stuff. I'm going to be honest. I have never been on OnlyFans in my life. Never have. Now, I did used to read Playboy magazine for the articles, Buck. I have seen a Playboy magazine back in the day. I will say, thank you for the call. By the way, Hans, what do you think about Buck being an expert on Grey's Anatomy? Did that surprise you too?
2: I've never watched those kind of shows, man. I like watching my guy shows. Okay, I'm not
1: it's
2: into
1: nice.
2: Romance or anything.
1: Hans, you watch Grey's Anatomy and you grow male mammary glands. It's amazing how it happens because your estrogen level.
0: Hans, let me ask you this.
2: Try it.
0: Yeah. What tips do you have? Did you say you have six daughters?
2: Six daughters and two sons. Yes.
0: Eight kids. Oh, that's awesome.
2: From age 51 to age 6.
0: 51 to 6?
2: Yeah, I retired and I got married and I'm a stay-at-home dad. Now I got a 9-year-old and a 6-year-old I've been raising since. And it's,
0: how old are you?
2: And it's pretty cool. Huh?
0: How old are you?
2: 70.
0: 70 years old, you got a 6-year-old. How old's your wife?
2: My wife is 45 and she's like a pin-up girl. She's gorgeous.
1: Hey, good work, buddy.
2: Classy.
1: Classy.
0: Gorgeous, but classy. Hans, what advice, we got to be fast here, but what advice would you give for everybody out there raising daughters as a dad?
2: I would say treat them like an individual. Have them dress up where they have pride in themselves and realize their own self-worth for who they are. And then use that and take care of yourself and get happily married, have a bunch of kids and a big family.
1: You're kind of a hero, buddy. Hans is a hero of the day. I like Hans. Thank you, sir.
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8: Roku TV viewers can now get in on developing what's next on the system. The Smart TV platform is now inviting its users to test new apps and share their feedback with Roku Labs. It appears as a tile on the screen. The Roku experience is no longer just a place to find streaming media, though it is still a big part of it. Roku is also featuring gaming, and one new game is already in the Roku Labs for user trials. The developers are also looking for user opinion on a series of apps designed to bring weather, news, and stocks to the smart screens. All such apps are customizable for location, personal interest, and even one's stock portfolio. The platform is also expected to improve its search feature to find more specific content across apps and is expanding Roku Voice into a more capable personal assistant. Fox Corporation is in the midst of an acquisition of Roku, first announced over the summer. With Fox on Tech, I'm Eben Brown, Fox News.
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10: We say okay all the time, but its origin is surprisingly strange. Back in the 1830s, newspaper writers and editors deliberately misspelled common phrases and turned them into fun abbreviations. In 1839, a Boston newspaper editor used okay to represent all correct, spelling all with an O and correct with a K. And it caught on fast. Then came the 1840 presidential election. Martin Van Buren from Kinderhook, New York, was nicknamed Old Kinderhook. His supporters seized on OK, formed OK clubs, and spread the expression around the country. There was just one problem. Van Buren lost re-election. The candidate didn't make it, but OK did. Nearly 200 years later, we're still saying it. Not bad for two little letters that began as a newsroom gag. Matt Murphy, Fox News.
11: 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With September marking Suicide Prevention Month, a clinical psychologist is using this time to address misconceptions about suicide and also offer ways to help someone who may be at risk. Dr. Allison Athey is a Department of Psychological Sciences assistant professor at Case Western Reserve University. She says suicide is one of the leading causes of death for people in the United States, and that about 15% of people in the U.S. will think about ending their lives. Athey also describes suicide risk warning signs, including hope, hopelessness, changes in behavior, or preparing for end of life, which could be writing a will or giving away prized possessions. And for anyone who may be concerned, help is available via call, text, or chat with the Suicide and Crisis Lifeline at 988. That's 24 hours a day, 7 days a week, across the U.S. and its territories. 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I'm Lisa Brady, Fox News.
1: Welcome back in here to Clay and Buck. We got calls, we got tough acts, we got a big third hour coming your way. So we're going to be hitting it with all of the above. And we have some AI talk. Bernie Sanders, Clay.
0: Bernie.
1: Who I don't think Bernie honestly could figure out what to do if he got locked out of his email account. You know what I mean? Like, I think Bernie is technologically inept. I'm just going to go out on a limb here. But he thinks that he should be regulating AI. We'll talk more about that. Nicole in Coeur d'Alene, Idaho wants to chat Sydney Sweeney. No surprise. What's up, Nicole?
12: Yeah, I wanted to say on behalf of Sydney Sweeney and other women who have self-confidence, she is a smart, wise woman. She knows the laws of gravity are going to take effect at some point. She's using her assets to her advantage, and I applaud her. I think she's amazing.
1: Thank you. And I think a lot of women listening actually just agree with they respect the hustle. I mean, Clay, we've talked about it. She's building a $1 billion brand. A $1 billion brand is what she is heading for.
0: Look, to me, this is what you should want your daughters to aspire to be. Not necessarily the exact jobs, right? You don't necessarily want your daughter to be an actress or what, but to have ownership in her. This is what I want for my sons. In the method by which she makes a living.
1: Like, I just love that. Like, we could get, you know, Media Matters could clip Clay Travis. You want your daughter to be like Sydney Sweeney.
0: Well, I do. I do. If I had a daughter, I would want her to own whatever she does and create substantial equity in it. I don't want my kids to have to rely on other people to employ them. I would like for them one day to be able to employ themselves and many others by creating businesses. That's the American dream. Becoming a billionaire because of something you built is the American dream. It's exactly what Sydney Sweeney is doing. People should celebrate it. Final hour next.
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0: 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He was a U.S. Air Force veteran who later became a detective in New York City. After the 9/11 attacks, Victor joined the search and recovery efforts at Ground Zero. It was a selfless act that would later cost him his life.
1: In this 25th anniversary year of 9/11, we continue to see the toll that day is taking on heroes and their families. 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
17: This is Fox on Health. The next time you have a choice to take the elevator or the stairs, recent research suggests you could do your heart a favor by taking the stairs. A study finding people who often climb stairs have a 39% lower risk of dying from heart-related issues than those who don't. Researchers say taking just 6 flights of stairs a day, which should take less than 3 minutes, can decrease your risk of heart disease. It also regulates and lowers blood pressure, blood sugar, and cholesterol levels. The author of the study says taking the stairs is a practical and often overlooked way to build physical activity into daily life. Researchers do note stairs aren't for everyone because of pressure on joints and arthritis. Someone in the United States has a heart attack about every 40 seconds. Heart disease is the leading cause of death in the U.S., accounting for 1 in every 5 deaths. For more health news, go to foxnewshealth.com. I'm Lisa Brady with Fox on Health.
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20: A new alert. I'm Roxanne Evans, Fox News. Well, President Trump arriving back at the White House earlier than scheduled. He was supposed to return from his weekend trip to Camp David on Sunday. No word yet from the White House on why President Trump's visit was cut short. And the State Department issuing a new security alert Saturday, advising Americans currently in the Middle East to exercise heightened vigilance and also prepare for potential travel disruptions. President Trump's early return home, though, comes as Saudi Arabia confirms Yemen's Houthi rebels tried to attack its capital with a ballistic missile. Fox's Stephanie Bennett with more.
21: The Houthis did not specify what they targeted, but said they attacked sensitive sites and there were no immediate reports of casualties. Now, video shows flames and a large plume of black smoke near King Khalid International Airport in Saudi Arabia's capital of Riyadh. Tracking website Flight Radar 24 reported major issues, including long delays. And for the first time in months, emergency air raid alerts sounded overnight across the capital as residents reported hearing loud explosions. It comes after days of escalating conflict between the kingdom and the Iran-backed Houthi rebels in neighboring Yemen.
20: Well, the Houthis pose a growing threat to global energy supplies following territorial gains along the Red Sea coast. Music star Ed Sheeran calling what's happening in Gaza catastrophic and unjustifiable. While opening his solo concert in Philadelphia Saturday, Sheeran says his shows are about humanity and unity, not politics. This comes after Macklemore was dropped as Sheeran's opener after making pro-Palestinian and genocide comments on stage. The U.S. military says it has struck a vessel in the Caribbean for allegedly trafficking drugs. Four people were killed in that strike. 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
20: President Trump is scheduled to join world leaders at the United Nations General Assembly in New York City this coming week. Fox's C.B. Cotton has details on security measures being put in place across the Big Apple.
32: It'll be a busy week for President Trump and a busy week for those tasked with protecting him and the rest of the more than 130 world leaders who are expected here for the United Nations General Assembly. This security operation is months in the making, and the effort culminates here. It's a multi-agency coordination center. We got an inside look. The center's overhead lights change from green to yellow to red, depending on the current threat level. The Secret Service and 20 partner agencies, including the NYPD and the Department of War, will use these lights to get a clear idea of what's going on in the city. The head of the Secret Service's New York field office says each year's safety plan has to evolve with the times.
20: Well, this all comes the same week President Trump is set to host a state dinner for Chinese President Xi Jinping and amid rising tensions between the two nations over artificial intelligence. Several top tech industry leaders, including Apple exec chairman Tim Cook and OpenAI CEO Sam Altman, are expected to attend. Cuba's power grids collapsed again. More from Fox's John Scott.
33: Friday's nationwide blackout is at least the sixth time this year that island has lost power. Cuban officials say transmission lines failed in the western part of the country, triggering the collapse. A U.S. oil blockade has worsened the impact of existing fuel shortages and antiquated equipment. The U.S. Embassy in Havana is urging Americans there to plan accordingly.
20: Well, millions are without electricity. In college football news, LSU coach Lane Kiffin loses to former team as eighth-ranked Ole Miss beats number 7 Tigers 32-24. I'm Roxanne Evans, and this is Fox News.
2: Donald Trump's America.
34: Warnings that AI could escape human control with cataclysmic results are nothing but a hoax, President Trump says, dismissing calls from AI industry leaders for a slowdown in government regulation. Attorney General Todd Blanche says it's not the Justice Department's job to regulate AI.
35: Every Democrat senator suddenly races to a microphone to talk about AI after being eerily silent for months and months and months.
34: He claims AI fears are being pushed ahead of the midterm elections.
35: Of course, that's what it is, and that shouldn't be what drives the decisions that we're making around AI.
34: President Trump says China and other AI competitors aren't slowing down.
36: Whoever wins AI, and we're leading by a lot. Whoever wins AI wins.
34: But there are bipartisan calls in Congress for lawmakers to set up new guardrails or even a so-called AI kill switch. At the White House, Jared Halpern, Fox News.

0: Listen as Clay Travis and Buck Sexton recap another week of exposing hypocrisy and fight to protect our freedom. This is Clay Travis and Buck Sexton. Sound off.
1: Third hour, Clay and Buck, it's going right now. Okay, my guy, let's talk about AI. Once again, artificial intelligence, top of the news cycle. You had Bernie Sanders, along with Steve Bannon. Interesting bedfellows, as the phrase goes. At a pro-human assembly. I guess that means if you think this is all hogwash and balderdash, you're anti-human? I don't know about that. I'm not sure I can buy into this. Here you have Bernie Sanders, who, just like with capitalism, Clay, has very strong opinions on AI, a thing he does not understand. And he is telling everybody that he is working on a bill. Well, I'll let Bernie say it himself. Play one.
2: Like nuclear weapons, artificial superintelligence is a threat to humanity, and it must be treated as such. And that is why next week I will be introducing legislation with Congressman Greg Kazar to permanently ban the development of artificial superintelligence.
1: Clay, first of all, let's start with this. What is artificial superintelligence? What is that? Like, how would you even codify in legislation in a way that would make any sense? Oh, that's not AI. That's super AI. Well, guess what? Everybody who wants to just be at the peak, at the frontier, as they call it, of AI is going to say, well, this isn't super AI. It's just really good AI.
3: I will just come back to this. We have a lot of people in Washington, D.C. that have no idea what AI is. Bernie Sanders would be at the top of that list, in my opinion. When you don't understand something at all and you attempt to regulate it, what are the chances that your regulations are in any way going to make things better? 0% would be my answer. There is a 0% chance, in my opinion, that Congress can put anything in place. Now, we didn't even mention this. Couple of news stories that are out. One, the House is shutting down now between now and the midterm elections. So nothing is actually going to get passed that is a bill that could be on President Trump's desk at all. So this is
1: truly
3: all
1: nothing.
3: Posturing.
1: Actually nothing.
3: Actually
1: yes.
3: Nothing. So this is all posturing that they think is going to be to their political benefit. Second thing we should mention this, Buck, this just happened. The Fed has raised interest rates by a quarter of a point just in the last 5 minutes. This is going to probably, President Trump has picked his new hand-picked chairman of the Fed, the board, Kevin Warsh, and I would suspect that Mr. Warsh probably is not going to get very nice statements made about him in the next few minutes. That would be my guess.
4: Of all the losers and the haters who have ever worked at the Fed, beautiful Janet Yellen, she worked at the Fed. She was beautiful Janet Yellen. Now you have Warsh. Not good. Not good. He's going to be very unhappy.
3: By the way, Buck, another little breaking news story that just came down, according to the team. Paramount is going to leave California. So they haven't announced yet where they're going to go, but Texas and Tennessee have been the two top
1: Are you going to hop on the phone with the chairman of Paramount and,
3: I got to tell David Ellison, I got to tell my boy, David Ellison, hey, Nashville should be the place where you come. We can make some great, films here in the state of Tennessee.
1: It would be such a huge move for them to go to Tennessee in so many ways. It would be, it makes so much sense. I'd be curious to see how they view it at that top level or to find out what their view of it is. But in the same way that the conservative media, focus of gravity move from a lot of it, there's still obviously Fox News is in New York and DC and other, major entities. But I mean, our company, iHeartMedia, Clay, is a Nashville company.
3: Daily Wire is a Nashville company. We have a good relationship with the Daily Wire guys. There's a lot of media moving here. And as a result, I hope they come here. Now, Senator Ted Cruz, I wrote about this, Buck, and Senator Ted Cruz, our friend, texted me and said, you're right about all this, Clay. but they should come to Texas instead. So there hasn't been a report that I have seen of where they are going to move, but this is happening. This is happening because, yeah.
1: I think the problem you have, I love Texas, the state. I love the state of Texas, and I love the people of Texas. And, you know, that's like our beating heart of sane and patriotic America in so many ways. Do they have a city, though? Do they have a city that really lines up with Nashville for the needs of, say, a Paramount that really is, that can compete with a Nashville? I think Austin is very fun, good food, but, you know, communist.
3: Yeah.
1: So they got a problem in Austin. I mean, it would have to be for me Houston. I'm a Houston guy over a Dallas guy for Texas, which some people think is
3: major,
1: super controversial.
3: Major controversy there, Buck.
1: I'm a Houston guy over Dallas.
3: Dallas-Houston rivalry is a real one. So you have just alienated everybody in Dallas. But,
1: I'm in Dallas. I'm always on a highway going to some other part of Dallas. I'm like, is this Dallas?
3: Same thing. Oh, Houston is a pretty sprawling metropolis too. I happen to like, Houston more than Dallas too.
1: Ooh, that's a spicy. I thought you were going to oppose me on this.
3: Like Dallas. Dallas, parts of Dallas, very nice. Fort Worth. Right.
1: I like that you clarify that, by the way. It's not that we don't like Dallas. Dallas is great. But if you're making me choose Dallas and Houston, I gotta go Houston overall. I'm just more of a Houston guy. I don't know. I like that area. You know, we go visit our buddy Michael Berry. He lives in a great area. There's a lot of fun stuff to do there. Dallas, it's just very, for me, Dallas is very, very spread out. Although where the, SMU? That's a very nice campus. That's a very nice area.
3: SMU is a jewel that is very much underrated, but as many Southern universities have become, every year it gets harder and harder to get into a Southern university because people are over the craziness. Buck, Vanderbilt. I don't think I mentioned this on the air. It's harder to get into Vanderbilt now. I'm biased. I'm a Vanderbilt alum than it is Yale or Columbia. Yeah. Think about that. Would you have, if I had said 20 years ago, hey, by 2026, it's going to be harder to get into Vanderbilt than it is Columbia or Yale. If I had said that in 2006, people would have said I was crazy. I think that's only going to accelerate. I think there's a world where 20 years from now, Vanderbilt is the toughest university to get in the entire nation. I don't think
1: people realize where you are. This is true, by the way, for Paramount. It's true. Where you are is where you'll be, meaning, you know, it actually matters. It used to be, you got to go to school. You'll go to an Ivy League school, but maybe it's in some, like, dangerous, crappy part of a city, which, by the way, is true of a few of the Ivy League schools. And you just had to suck it up and deal with that. Maybe you don't want to deal with that. Maybe you don't want to hear, like, the occasional drive-by shooting just because you're going to get a fancy degree at the end. So, obviously, Nashville is very safe and all the rest of it. All right, you completely – I'm trying to talk about Skynet and the end of the world.
3: Yeah, I got you
1: here,
3: fired up. But
1: you got me in the fight over which states – you know, which state is the best for Paramount. I'm going to bring this back here to Steve Bannon, because this is at the pro-human assembly that they had, which is a weird term for it, in my opinion. But Steve Bannon – who's been a great fighter for Trump on many things. And, you know, I think Steve Bannon, he's a fighter, beautiful Steve Bannon. He's been in the game. He's been fighting. I'm not really sure. Let's hear where he's coming from on this. Play two.
5: This past 72 hours or 4 or 5 days should show you, right, and exemplify to those people what their fear is. We've had all these, as we've said for years and years and years, all these revelations about the labs, about what they're working on, what the youngest people there and their best people, what they're afraid of. And then all of a sudden, out of nowhere, four, I think, or five of the oligarchs, they've got old-time religion. Now they think, yeah, we really ought to have some controls. That's a bald-faced lie.
1: I'm not understanding why he's opposed to or what he's in favor. Look, maybe we should have Steve on. I'm sure he'd want to talk to us about this. But to show up at a rally with Bernie Sanders
6: and be on the same side of this issue. I mean, I can tell you, Bernie Sanders is an imbecile who has no idea what he's talking about. Steve Bannon is very smart. I've hung out with Steve. I've heard Steve speak. He's very smart. So I want to know why Steve and dumbass Bernie are on the same side of this issue.
3: I'm going to give Steve credit here. There are a lot of smart people who believe that AI is going to end the world. And some of them are Republicans and some of them are Democrats. And I think that Steve, I'm just saying based on my experience with Steve in the past, I know that he is super intelligent and I believe he has looked at AI. I think he understands it and I think he is troubled by the danger associated from it. And I'll give you an example on this, Buck. My oldest son, he says you and I are completely wrong on this. He says, I mean, and he's a super smart kid, going to a really good school, got basically perfect scores, great debater. He is obsessed with the AI issue and he thinks that the danger associated with AI is significant. And he has been on me to talk about the dangers more on this program and discuss them more writ large. And he's made his arguments to me and they're smart and they're reasonable and they are legitimate. In many ways, I just happen to disagree with him on it. So it's my own son.
6: I would just shift this. By the way, I also want Bill Gates. Let's just play this real quick because I want to kind of add this into our, Bill Gates wants a, you could say, one world government approach, to regulating AI. Play cut three here.
7: They're going, you know, very quickly and amazingly in terms of the depths of the models. And so, you know, where is society engaging on this? It's not the role of the industry to self-regulate or understand the whole of society impact that comes out of AI. The depth of understanding of AI and the right concern about some of these bad things is too low in every entity, including the government, other than the industry itself.
6: So Clay, I've really been thinking a lot about this issue and researching and diving deep into it. There is almost no precedent in human history for what people are even talking about. And just think about this philosophically. We're not saying we need to regulate a thing that we know is happening or is possible now. We're trying to come up with, they say, a regulatory framework to stop some breakthrough in capability or knowledge in the future. The only thing in scientific history that is maybe analogous to this, people say, oh, but what about nuclear weapons? We knew we had nukes. We knew what they could do. We then tried to, this is preventing the acquisition of a capability before it happens.
3: Yeah.
6: And not knowing where it's going to happen. The only thing that this kind of reminds me of a little bit would be the scientific community on cloning, where they realized we're just going to stop some degree. You know, we're not going to do human animal hybrid clones. They've decided on cloning. There are some guideposts. But again, that's with a known technology that they're not going to apply in a direction where they understand the results. Here, it's like, We're going to control the experimentation so that we don't get to a place where we have such a breakthrough that we can't control. I don't think that's possible. Just philosophically, it makes no sense.
3: So this is where I've been debating with my son on it to a big degree. I think we could continue this and actually talk about it. What I would say on your nuclear weapon analogy, which is a good one, is imagine if there were a situation where whoever got nuclear weapons first would forever have an advantage technologically that could never be eclipsed by anyone else. That's what we're talking about with AI. Because once it becomes recursive, the speed of rapidity at which it grows is going to be theoretically unmatched. Now, here's my big question. There's a lot of talk, Buck, about the kill switch option. In other words, how do we present a Terminator 2?
6: This is straight out of Terminator. Yes. They went for the kill switch.
3: Straight out of the Terminator. I do think I'll tell you, this is a pretty good tease because it's something that I've spent a lot of time thinking about. The key to all of AI so far as I can see it is energy. And I don't hear a lot of people talking about energy. And when we come back, I want to kind of dive into this. Let's dive into it. Well, I'll explain why energy to me is where I keep coming back to on the AI debate, and I don't hear a lot of people talking about that.
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17: The nonpartisan Congressional Budget Office estimates the Iran war has cost $38.1 billion from when the war started on February 28th to August 1st. $21.7 billion of this is for replacing expended munitions, including $13.1 billion from missile defense interceptors. The U.S. has used up two-thirds of its missile interceptor inventory since June 2025, and the Congressional Budget Office predicts rebuilding those inventories would take at least 5 years. A report from the Pentagon's own inspector general agreed. The Undersecretary for Acquisition and Sustainment told the IG the conflict with Iran has put a strain on munitions supplies, referring to it as, quote, strategic inventory shortfalls. The war in Iran could cost the United States an additional $2 billion to $3 billion each month if fighting continues, according to the CBO. For Military Matters in Washington, Jennifer Griffin, Fox News.
18: It's Fox Wheels.
19: Slate Auto is expected to begin delivering its first electric vehicles to market by the end of September that cost half the average of a new car, starting at about $25,000. Slate's new customizable compact pickup that's smaller than a Ford Maverick can also be configured into an SUV without all of the bells and whistles. Standard features on the Slate EV: heat, AC, and roll-up windows, no radio or infotainment system, rear-wheel drive, 100 281 horsepower, 0 to 60 in 8 seconds, a top speed of 90, and 205 miles of range. The Michigan-based company targeting buyers who don't want all the bells and whistles, just simplicity, and an affordable electric truck that they can make their own. Slate is also taking a different approach by avoiding dealerships and selling directly to customers. It cites 10,000 pre-orders for the EV so far. That's Fox Wheels. I'm Jeff Manasso, Fox News.

0: We got the speed cam play.
1: We do. A cutie pie sitting on Buck's lap here. Can you wave, buddy? Can you say hi?
0: Can you? Can we do this thing? He goes, doggy ate my shoe. No, no, no. Can we do
2: that? Oh, that's funny.
0: No. There we
1: ball.
0: Go. We're working on it.
1: He says it's ball. Definitely, yeah, definitely a little boy. He wants to play with the ball as soon as he can.
0: There we
1: if
0: go.
1: You want to be entertained by a baby cam and you want to see a happy, jolly little boy, baby boy, then I would suggest you should go subscribe to the Clay and Buck podcast and also the Clay and Buck YouTube page, which is where I really wanted to go to watch it on video. And if that seems like shamelessness, using a baby's cuteness to get you to go sign up, that's exactly what it is. No apologies.
0: Yeah, absolutely. This is what we do. We have the ginger cam. We have the speed cam. He likes the microphone. He's learning already. He's going to be a little radio star, and be doing podcasting. Do you want to just say anything? Do you want to say dad? Nothing? All right. Well, we'll work on it.
1: By the way, speaking of the way to go get some Crockett coffee. CrockettCoffee.com right now. Buck is drinking it. We've got a new mushroom blend. We've got light, dark, light roast, medium roast, dark roast. We got organic. We got decaf. We got tons of gear. We're available in the Alamo now. Thousands and thousands of you have signed up. You love the coffee as much as we do. I am drinking it right now. I have Crockett coffee every day when I sit down to do this show, and I keep drinking it during the course of the day because I absolutely love it. You will too.
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6: Saving you money, I'm Hillary Barsky. Many couples who are not married ponder having a joint banking account, which can potentially make some financial decisions easier. Joint bank accounts are available for couples, whether married or not, as long as both people are approved to open an account by the financial institution. When deciding to merge expenses, it's best for couples who've been together for a year or more, and only if both people manage their finances responsibly. If your spending habits are similar to your partner's, you're more likely to benefit from joining funds. Decide beforehand how you'll divvy up your shared expenses for household bills and designate who will manage each one. And set a time to review your finances together each month. Many studies have shown that having regular scheduled discussions can improve a couple's financial well-being. And as uncomfortable as it may be to discuss, establish guidelines for what you'll do in the event of a breakup. Saving you money, Hillary Barsky, Fox News.
7: Military Matters.
8: U.S. military recruitment is up. In 2025, the U.S. saw the highest military recruiting numbers in 15 years across five branches: Army, Navy, Marine Corps, Air Force, and Space Force. That momentum is continuing into 2026. So far, every branch has exceeded its recruitment goals through at least April of this year. In fact, the U.S. Army says it has already met its 2026 recruiting goals 4 months early, with more than 61,500 future soldiers signing contracts. 21-year-old Jessica Sigchi from New York signed up for the Army.
9: I'm the youngest sibling.

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2: Military matters.
3: The nonpartisan Congressional Budget Office estimates the Iran war has cost $38.1 billion from when the war started on February 28th to August 1st. $21.7 billion of this is for replacing expended munitions, including $13.1 billion for missile defense interceptors. The U.S. has used up two-thirds of its missile interceptor inventory since June 2025, and the Congressional Budget Office predicts rebuilding those inventories would take at least 5 years. A report from the Pentagon's own inspector general agreed. The undersecretary for acquisition and sustainment told the IG the conflict with Iran has put a strain on munition supplies, referring to it as, quote, strategic inventory shortfalls. The war in Iran could cost the United States an additional $2 billion to $3 billion each month if fighting continues, according to the CBO. For Military Matters in Washington, Jennifer Griffin, Fox News.
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4: It does not surprise me one bit that you've hit a ball out of Wrigley or that you've played golf with those guys, because how you swing it even at your age is very impressive.
5: Well, yeah, well, you're very kind. I'm flattered. In fact, I've just been working. I haven't played really officially in like 15 years. I mean, to try to score anything other than like charity tournaments. But again, I mess up on those because I'm usually half. Well,
4: the transfusions do work. Yes
6: they do. Yeah. They're wonderful.
5: No, all right, hold on a minute. What's up this?
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5: 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In that
6: oh, got it.
5: Well, what? You know, you never know. I kind of have a reputation, and I want to make sure.
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0: Welcome back in, Clay and Buck. We are joined now by Senator Eric Schmidt of Missouri. A lot of things going on the Senate side because they have not yet adjourned, unlike the House has. We will ask about that here momentarily. But I saw yesterday you've been working super hard, Senator, on this. Congratulations to Missouri, your Missouri Tigers, for their win over Kansas, by the way. Apologies to everyone in Kansas who just heard that and managed to work through the fact that that game happened, and now I'm bringing it back up again because Missouri kicked your ass. But on the Senate floor, you guys have been working hard for a long time to get this Protect College Sports Act up on the Senate floor. I have said, this is something I know quite a bit about, that this is a good bill, that I think it should pass. That's my personal opinion. You got 74 Senate votes, would be 76 if two more that would have supported you had been there to vote. You can't get 76 votes for anything in the United States Senate, it feels like. This appears to me to be a tremendous success so far. What happens next? I know there are multiple votes. How would you assess the current state of the bill?
1: Yeah, I think we're in a really good position right now. You're right. To your credit, Clay, you and I have talked about this for months. I think you saw the necessity for this because if you understand the fundamental problem, you know, people kind of on the surface see all the litigation and what's happening with the TRO and what is the conference doing to try to address it. The fundamentally, it's that the NCAA or no governing body has the antitrust exemption status to enforce any rules. And at the heart of it, that's what this bill does. It establishes the 5-year window for eligibility. It has the one-time transfer rule, the things that people see. And there's a lot of other aspects of the bill, too, that I think are beneficial to athletes and calm the waters here so that people can truly enjoy this great American institution, which is college athletics, principally college football right now.

0: and have some rules, I think that will provide the guardrails we need. But I think procedurally we're in really good shape right now. I mean, my hope, if you had asked me this a month ago, I wanted to get well above 60. I would throw out the 70, 75 number. That was kind of, I think, the best case scenario. It's just hard to get much more than that on anything, as you pointed out. So this is like a pretty strong statement of support. And I think the case that I was making on the Senate floor and kind of in the hand-to-hand conversations with colleagues, both Republicans and Democrats, which was, look, we're going to get one shot at this. Like a few years ago, if you'd asked me, I would have been very skeptical of this whole thing, the way it's played out. But the work that's gone into this on a bipartisan manner, there's just going to be other things. There's an election and then there's other priorities. There's just things that are happening that are going to, you know, be front and center. So we got a shot to do it. I think people responded to that and proved that we could. And not my argument was, look, people are used to Congress screwing things up and I get frustrated by that too. But now's our time to kind of meet the moment and preserve something that's really important to our constituents. And we were able to do that. Now, so we had the vote yesterday. We will have another, Clay, we'll have another vote tomorrow. We're hopeful of similar numbers, and then we'll get back next week on Tuesday, and that clock continues to run. The earliest we could have final vote would be Wednesday, possibly Thursday, but the idea is to wrap it up next week and send it over to our friends in the House of Representatives.
1: And when will they be looking at it, Senator? My understanding is, they're not getting a lot, done. Could I ask you, so Clay obviously is very, very well versed in this issue. I think a lot of our listeners are also well versed in it. We have a lot of people who love college football. Some though aren't really up and aware. Can you, and I mean this, when you're talking about fixing this, from what I understand now, you can be like a 30-year-old guy who's a second string NFL quarterback and somehow find yourself playing for some, for Ohio State, making $6 million a year as a student athlete. And it has made a farce of the whole thing, right? I mean, the whole thing is preposterous. Can you, and explain this to me like I'm an eighth grader, in the plainest possible language. How do you fix this? Like, what is the fix?
0: Yeah. So let's think of there's two buckets. There's sort of the revenue side and then the governance side. So governance, I would include transfer and eligibility. So, forever, you had basically a 5-year window, 4 years to play. You could have a red shirt. That's kind of what people got used to, right? And then the NCAA tried to retroactively say, kind of mirror what we were trying to do here, of 5 years, but they had no way to say yes or no to anybody if they thought they were outside the window. So that's how you ended up with these court cases saying, the judge is saying, look, NCAA, that's great that you said that, but you can't tell somebody no at this point. And so you could literally have somebody go professional, come back, and if they had a year of eligibility, if they were included in the 5, even though when they were in school they didn't have the 5, that's how all this stuff played out. So the fix is, in federal law, we are now saying that you have a 5 years of eligibility starting when you graduate high school or age 19. So you don't have 27-year-olds playing against 17-year-olds, which you could theoretically have right now. There's a one-time free transfer. So before, and when the pendulum was swung the other way, you could, you had to sit out a year and it was very, difficult. Now, if you're the second string quarterback at Alabama and you want to go play at Louisville or whatever, you can do that, but you got to pick. Like you got to decide when the right time is, because the 3 or 4 transfers is affecting graduation rates, and I think people don't think that's really what college football should be all about. So the NCAA now has been granted the limited authority to enforce those two rules, for example, right? It also establishes, in this House settlement, there was a $21.5 million cap on a rev share, okay, revenue sharing for all the sports. Well, how do you have a football roster at, say, LSU that's 45 or 50 million? Well, people are kind of getting around the cap. So what we've done is we say, that number is good. We're going to, the 21.5, we're going to have a $22.5 million retention pool that you can use to keep players. So in addition to the one-time transfer and the retention pool, you're going to see less movement. That's good for fans, right? And players still have the option to make NIL money on the side and move one time. And then you got a $5 million credit that you can put towards women's sports that doesn't count against your cap. So the NCAA or the College Sports Commission has the legal authority to enforce those. If somebody wants to play their sixth year, the NCAA can say no, and if they sue, the NCAA will win in that regard. So that'll be the difference between what you see now and after the legislation hopefully passes.
2: Senator Schmidt, Buck mentioned it. I kind of hit on it at the top. The House has announced essentially that they're shutting down between now and the midterms. So they won't pass any more bills in theory. They won't take any more actions. I believe that was just determined a few hours ago. You pass this bill hopefully next week. It looks like it's going to have a lot of support. Then it goes over to the House. Is it your understanding that they would bring that up in a so-called lame duck session from November until the new Congress is sworn in? And second part to this question, it's a little bit procedural. I'm not sure how often it comes up. If it doesn't get acted upon by this version of the House, is the bill able to continue into a new House, or does the Senate have to pass it again after people are sworn back in January? What's the procedural mechanisms here?
0: Yeah, we've got a window right now, which is, I think, how everybody should look at it, which is between now and the end of the year. That's how I think everybody should look at this. The truth is, I've been in contact with Speaker Johnson today. I am hopeful that if they are heading out, maybe they can come back to do this. I talked to the president yesterday after we had the votes. He's ecstatic about this. I mean, I will tell you, you know, Clay, you know this. We've got a strong relationship with the president. Talked to him quite a bit. There's some things he cares about. He really cares about this. And it's not just some fake politician sports ball thing. Like, he actually loves sports. He loves college sports. He loves college football. So he wants to see this done because he recognizes the challenges. So our hope is that, you know, with the momentum we get and the president wanting to get this signed as quickly as possible, maybe they would come back and take it up. Worst case, I suppose, I'd prefer it to be before, after the midterms, but they can come back in the lame duck and pass it then. But either way, I'm going to work as hard as I can to keep this top of mind for them. And I think we'll be ultimately successful. The issue is just too big. It's cultural. These are not typical partisan lines. You know, your audience understands the sense of urgency with all this. And it is not easy in the United States Senate to get 76 votes on something this complicated. And we were able to do that.
2: Sorry to cut you off. Last question for you on this, because you're the expert. How consistent do the votes tend to be? When you got 74, it would be 76 if everybody had been there. There are multiple votes that happen now between now and next week. In your experience, when somebody goes on the record early, do those votes tend to stay consistent? I'm not, again, an expert in Senate procedure, so I'm curious in your experience how that typically plays out a week from now as these multiple votes occur.
0: Yeah, typically that is the case. Now, there are some instances where you'll vote to get on the bill because you want to have an opportunity to potentially amend it. You don't want to kill it sort of in the cradle. But this is, I think, a very strong indication people are aware of what's in it. If you wanted to block it, you have that leverage, obviously, on the front end to not have the requisite votes, which is 60. I'm a little too superstitious as a former athlete, I suppose. That I don't want to count my chickens, but it's a pretty good indication of the level of support. There may be some variation. And in fact, we may actually pick up a couple of votes if there are any kind of tweaks between now and the final vote. So we'll see, but I feel pretty good about where we're at.
2: Great stuff.
1: And just real quick, Senator, how do you feel about, I mean, obviously you're a Republican senator, so you're going to tell me you're optimistic about our chances. So we'll skip you're optimistic about our chances of holding the Senate. We'll assume that much. But any light you can shed on, just from your perspective, on any particular race, do you feel like things are starting to turn for the Republican? Are you seeing the RNC and maybe Trump's PAC put the dollars in and put it to work in different places? I mean, I just wanted to sort of give us, you know, if you were a coach assessing how things are going in some of these other races, what would you say and what's top of mind for you?
0: So am I the coach that hypes up the team, or am I lowering expectations? Which coach am I here?
1: Well, you get to pick that one.
0: Okay, all right. I feel pretty good about where we're at. I think what you're seeing now are resources flowing to Texas, which is very, very important for Ken Paxton to win that race. And then there are just, you got to kind of look at it state by state. New Hampshire has its own kind of different independent political climate. We're very competitive there with Sununu. Michigan, and very much, I think, because we've got a good candidate there, but this El Sayed guy is really, really pretty toxic guy and sort of a throwback to woke and all this kind of crazy stuff. So that's very competitive. We just have to make sure we hold, Ohio. Georgia is challenging. And North Carolina is really challenging, but I would say that, this is the time of year, like, if you were to take a poll, the worst time for Republican traditionally with our new coalition of low propensity voters that we gotta make sure go vote. We got a bigger base than they have now, but a lower propensity, meaning they don't vote in every election. So if that's your base, as you get closer to the election and people see the contrast and what's at stake, our folks tend to come home a little bit later. So I think the polls that'll really matter, the ones that are going to be taken about a month from now, you're going to get a much better snapshot. And I think we'll be in a better position if you're just looking at polling. But I feel pretty good that we're going to hold the Senate. And, you know, like I said, Michigan's a bit of a sleeper for us. I think New Hampshire's a bit of a sleeper. You know, it's a little more challenging in Georgia and North Carolina right now, but we've got good candidates and we have a resource advantage, which will matter.
2: Senator Eric Schmidt, keep up the good work. Keep us updated on how this is going. Let me know if I can help out down the stretch run at all.
0: Yeah, appreciate that. Appreciate your voice on this very early, Clay. It's been very helpful. Talk to you guys soon.
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3: Military Matters.
5: The nonpartisan Congressional Budget Office estimates the Iran war has cost $38.1 billion from when the war started on February 28th to August 1st. $21.7 billion of this is for replacing expended munitions, including $13.1 billion for missile defense interceptors. The U.S. has used up two-thirds of its missile interceptor inventory since June 2025, and the Congressional Budget Office predicts rebuilding those inventories would take at least 5 years. A report from the Pentagon's own inspector general agreed. The Undersecretary for Acquisition and Sustainment told the IG the conflict with Iran has put a strain on munition supplies, referring to it as, quote, strategic inventory shortfalls. The war in Iran could cost the United States an additional $2 billion to $3 billion each month if fighting continues, according to the CBO. For Military Matters in Washington, Jennifer Griffin, Fox News.
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6: Barack Obama came in and talked about a fundamental change to America, and he started off with the apology tour. Many of us who were kind of open-minded, like, all right, let's see what's going to happen here. Many of us looked at it as, all right, this is the apology tour for America's push into the Middle East, and most notably for Iraq. Not so much for Afghanistan, but mostly for Iraq. And a lot of people were willing to give it a chance. What happened is it quickly revealed itself as, no, this is the push towards globalism, communism, statism, and Obamacare was just part of that. And every single institution that was pushed, whether it's DEI or anything else, was always part of that. And so that's where, like, the basis, that's where it really got the, hey, we can win political power this way. And all it's done is accelerated.
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7: Air Force Secretary Dr. Troy Mink recently gave the keynote address at the Air and Space Force Association's latest conference, where he commented on the rapidly changing nature of the military and warfare.
8: Today, we face a mix of rapidly changing technologies and adversaries moving aggressively to employ them.
7: He pointed to the current conflict in Europe as a prime example.
8: One-way attack drones have replaced artillery as the primary killer on the battlefield, while armor often sits idle on the side.
7: Secretary Mink also spoke about the new military landscapes, such as space, revealing.
8: This is why the United States now has on-orbit space control weapons capable of defending the joint force against hostile adversary action.
7: That was the first public acknowledgement that the U.S. has weapons in space. Kevin Ureski, Fox News.

0: All right, we got great stuff here, Clay. Great stuff here on the Talkbacks. Let's just start with podcast listener Doug. He's got some love for you here. Kay giving you a high five. Hit it.
1: I just wanted to say, I believe Clay has partnered with a sports betting site in one of his recent business ventures. And I am so glad he did not do a Sydney Sweeney type advertisement for that business. On behalf of all red-blooded American males, we thank you very much.
0: Doug, I just want to say, don't poke the dragon on this one, man. Clay is fearless.
2: Is he
0: suggesting? He could be in a mankini. He could be in a banana hammock in no time. You got to watch out.
3: It reminds me of the George Costanza Art of Seduction. Do you remember when he did the sexy photos in his boxers and like still had his socks on? If any company ever needs me to sell something by being sexy, I think the company's going to go bankrupt. I will just say, I am unlikely to inspire anyone to put on anything or buy anything if I remove clothes in order to try and make it happen. Grandmas out there that I'm very popular with, Buck, I think that they would say that's probably an arena that you don't need to go into, Clay.
0: I mean, I've seen them manhandling you, and Laura's just kind of like, yeah, they're old. Who cares? It's like, you know, if the ladies in their 60s and 70s want to get a little grabby with you, you know what I mean? It's good for
3: these women are very handsy when they see me out in public. Yeah, senior citizen grandmas of America, I'm in the, you know, I'm in their top 5%.
0: I mean, they pinch your cheek. It's just people. Which cheek are they pinching? That's all.
3: Yeah,
0: that's
3: true. Very
0: Tyler
3: true.
0: In Woodlands, Texas. Jay.
4: I just wanted to say, Buck, you hit the nail on the head, brother. I've agreed with a lot of things over the years. Watched you guys since day one, but I've never had so much love for you than hearing you're a Houston guy over Dallas guy. The rivalry is real, like Clay said, and we win that.
0: I gotta tell you, I went to Houston Rodeo, and we've got a bunch of friends in Houston, you know, Michael Berry and Ben Ferguson and Jesse Kelly, and so it really feels like home. We go down there and visit. We'll go back down again soon. I just tell you, head to head, Clay, I like the best of Houston food better than I like the best of Dallas food, and I've tried them both. I'm not trying to start a war here. That's just what happened.
3: I will say Fort Worth, super underrated.
0: I've never been to Fort Worth.
3: Fort Worth is fantastic, and sometimes, you know, they'll put them into the same mix. By the way, Carlos wants to react to our guy Hans, who has got a billion kids. Let's listen to Hans. Sorry, Carlos.
5: Guys, you totally missed that. Old Hans Hefner there, his current wife is 5 years younger than his oldest daughter. Oh, my goodness. That's crazy.
0: Hey, you leave Hans alone, sir. Hans is a great American. You leave Hans alone.
3: Hans is a legend, but calling in to say, hey, I try not to look at the younger women pictures while you have a wife younger than your oldest daughter is a hell of a butt to try to sink. That's a bold playbook.
0: You could say there's chutzpah involved from Hans. Hans, booby, I'm your white knight.
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10: The growth of artificial intelligence is one of the things animating voters with just weeks to go before the midterm elections. A new Politico poll finds that about 2 out of 3 Americans say there is at least a, quote, moderate risk that advanced AI could destroy humanity, and it's not a partisan issue. The poll found that majorities across parties, genders, and age groups hold that view. It also finds that Americans are leaning towards slowing or pausing AI development instead of building more advanced models. It comes as Anthropic's CEO has asked for a limited waiver to antitrust rules so they can slow down development. President Trump has described new warnings about AI as a hoax, and Attorney General Todd Blanche says it's not the Justice Department's job to regulate AI.
11: We're prosecutors, not regulators, so we're not going to try to regulate AI.
10: AI is sure to be a major topic of conversation next week when Chinese President Xi Jinping visits the White House. Tanya J. Powers, Fox News.
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14: An early return. I'm Deborah Valentine, Fox News. President Donald Trump making a surprising early return home from his trip to Camp David. Fox's Chanley Painter in New York has the details.
15: President Trump is back in Washington after cutting his weekend trip to Camp David short. It's not clear what prompted him to come back a day early. His return comes as his administration weighs next steps in the war with Iran and ahead of his trip to New York next week for the UN General Assembly.
14: Tehran has reportedly set the terms for talks with the U.S., including unfreezing Iranian assets and lifting the naval blockade on Iranian ports. The president's early arrival comes as Saudi Arabia confirms it intercepted a ballistic missile fired by Yemen's Houthi rebels targeting the capital city of Raida. The thwarted morning strike marks a major escalation in the regional conflict. The Iran-backed Houthis also targeted critical oil facilities, sparking immediate concerns across global shipping corridors. No casualties were reported. Ed Sheeran performing his first show Saturday in Philadelphia since dropping rapper Macklemore from his tour. Sheeran said his promoter made the decision after Macklemore made pro-Palestinian comments on stage. Earlier this month, protesters gathered outside of the site of the show, Lincoln Financial Field, to lend support to Palestine.
16: Free Palestine!
14: The controversy has caused Sheeran's ticket sales to decline and his supporting acts to drop out. The U.S. military says it struck a vessel in the Caribbean for allegedly trafficking drugs. At least 4 people were reportedly killed in the strike. The U.S. military has conducted 69 such strikes, resulting in at least 231 deaths. 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
19: 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Download it now.
14: President Trump says Denmark and Greenland have entered into an agreement allowing the U.S. to develop a military presence in Greenland. Greenland has been under Danish control for over 300 years. Reaction in Copenhagen following concerns the U.S. would try to annex the island.
20: I think it's always a relief whenever we are able, you know, to settle things in a friendly manner.
21: I feel that it's we have been looking forward to that conclusion of decision for a long time now.
14: The Danish Prime Minister said that the deal will be officially signed this week. President Trump says he's working to help AI grow in the U.S. while keeping bad actors at bay.
22: The president says he's planning on appointing an AI czar and an AI force. He said on Truth Social, "We will not in any way hinder or stifle the growth of this incredible industry." He wrote, "We will also be looking for bad, and we can do that very easily with our already existing criminal and civil justice system." No details on who may take on the jobs yet. The president already had one AI czar, venture capitalist David Sacks, but he stepped down in the spring. The post from the president comes ahead of next week's meeting with Chinese President Xi, as the U.S. and China are in a race for AI dominance. In Washington, Jill Nato, Fox News.
14: Ole Miss defeating the LSU Tigers Saturday night 32-24. Former University of Mississippi football coach Lane Kiffin received an unwelcome reception at his former stomping grounds as he is the new head coach for Louisiana State University. Reaction from one scorned Mississippi fan.
23: We don't like Lane Kiffin. We don't like what LSU has to stand for at all. This is ridiculous. And, you know, this is going to be a game to remember for the rest of my life.
14: Kiffin's controversial move came with a 7-year, $91 million contract. I'm Deborah Valentine. This is Fox News.
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0: Listen as Clay Travis and Buck Sexton recap another week of exposing hypocrisy and fight to protect our freedom. 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
1: Welcome in, everybody, to the Clay and Buck Show. We've got much to discuss with all of you here. Appreciate you being with us, as always. And turns out, Clay, it was just piling and pouring in all of the Gavin Newsom and Jake Tapper faking fly fishing over the last 25 hours. We went full Zapruder film on that one on the show yesterday. And with your help, your expertise, Fly Fishermen of America, we exposed the scam for what it was. Look, we've got more on the AI talk, which I think is huge right now. Huge, you could say. And none other than Bill Gates weighing in, along with Bernie Sanders, on how there should be major restrictions on AI, or rather a collaborative set of restrictions, whatever it may be. Some other interesting and exciting stories. The Sidney Sweeney fallout continues to just be incredible. I will have a feeling that of all the things we talked about yesterday, Clay, that probably did the best on video. Producer Greg probably editing in. We have to show some of the Sidney Sweeney ad in order to describe it on video. That is just editorial standards, my friends.
2: Yes. Some of you may have even had to go and research the video yourself to make sure that you adequately understood the conversation. As David Limbaugh himself, hero, brother of Rush, said that he felt compelled to do a nearly naked woman ad that is controversial. I can't believe it. Let me go make sure, maybe even check it twice to make sure that I'm not missing any of the controversy. So I appreciate all of the diligent research that many of you have done across the country as it pertains to this advertisement.
1: But I wanted to actually kick us off for a little bit today with the esteemed director of the FBI. Theo, you ask for miracles. I give you Cash Patel.
2: Very well done.
1: Thank you.
2: Very well done.
1: And our friend Cash, who is truly our friend. I mean, Clay and I are both buddies with him. He's a good man. He is, I will just say, the numbers don't lie. And the numbers are what they are. The numbers are a huge drop in violent crime in America nationwide, coinciding with a major effort by this FBI, this Trump White House, this administration to bring down violent crime. But guess what? When they had him up on Capitol Hill yesterday, they decided, and this is Senator Peter Welch of Vermont. This guy is one of the most milquetoast, who cares, senators of all 100 of them. But up on the Hill, they decided to throw down with our buddy Cash. Clay, I'm going to take people through this for a little bit. They're trying to make a big deal out of the federal government doing election integrity, just making sure people can't cheat. I think that's pretty important. You know, you have cops that make sure people can't rob the local liquor store. And you have people that are at the federal level trying to make sure that they don't have cheating going on in a federal election. This is 15. This is Cash Patel. Listen to some of this exchange.
3: I want to know how your wealth increased 4,000% since you became a United States Senator. That's a magic act. All Americans should be available. We have an election crimes community coordinator in all 56 field offices, so you bet we're going to have them there and manning the post for election interference matters.
4: Wait, I thought you were going to be sending people to the polls.
3: When did you hear that? It's just another
4: lie. When you
3: lie.
4: Answered Mr. Blumenthal.
3: Nope.
4: So you are sending.
3: We have election crisis coordinators manned at all 56 field offices.
4: All right.
3: Election integrity is of paramount importance. This FBI is not going to shy away from that effort.
4: This is
3: and if you want to continue lying about the men and women of the FBI so you can have your 4-second campaign ad, go ahead.
1: Clay, there's more of this. I just want to let you weigh in. Cash, I like that this is the news. This is a Trump era standard. If you want to ask normal questions, you can get normal responses. If you want to try to grandstand and harangue, you will be met in kind. Oh, Cash is joining us on Monday, by the way, everybody. Timing. Go ahead.
2: Look, here is what I would say, and I'm going to keep hammering this because I feel like almost no one else is, or at least no one else in the media is. I'm not sure we have ever seen any criminal investigative group that has done a better job in the history of any of our lives than what the FBI is doing right now, than what police nationwide are doing right now. We are dealing with the largest collapse in violent crime, murder in particular, that we have ever seen, and the nation is safer than it has ever been. I bet that 10% of the nation is aware that we are at record low murder rates because, generally speaking, good news, particularly good news that is connected to President Trump, is just not shared very much. And we had the Attorney General on, what, a couple weeks ago, Buck, and we asked him this direct question. I saw him at a press conference, I believe it was yesterday at the White House or the day before yesterday, directly open his press conference by saying, hey, we should talk more about the fact that violent crime, murder in particular, is at all-time historic lows in this nation. You have never been safer when you walk the streets of America than you are today. Probably ever, Buck, because our data is not great on the 19th century, but I tend to believe that murder was somewhat more common in the 18th and 19th centuries than it is today. I don't think that's a crazy take. And so I think per capita, we likely have never been safer in all of the time that we have lived on this land. And by the way, if we want to go to land acknowledgments, you know who are really, really violent? Native Americans.
1: Yep.
2: So it's probably the case that as long as there have been feet on the soil of North America, never has there been a time when murder was less common than it is today. And that's how Attorney General Todd Blanche started off his White House press conference. Buck, I did all my reading this morning. I didn't see a single article about it. So they can say it, but it just doesn't cut through. Nobody will talk about it because it's too positive.
1: Well, this is though what's so classic, of course, about this senator who is up there, Senator Welch, who's up there trying to pummel FBI Director Patel with, oh, you went into the locker room at the, you know, Olympics or whatever it's just complete non sequiturs. Who cares? Who cares? He didn't break any laws. He didn't do anything wrong. They invited him in there. It was a fun moment. Like, just, well, what are we even doing here, folks? He should be applauding this FBI, Welch, applauding this FBI for keeping people alive, basically. I mean, for saving hundreds and hundreds of lives. D.C., the District of Columbia, where all senators have to spend at least some time, is at a 35-year low for murder, Clay. And actually, some are saying, depending on the statistics, it goes way beyond that. It might be, for this year, it may end up being the lowest since, like, the 1960s, which is basically when they started realistically tracking this stuff anyway. But notice what they want to go after Cash for here. Oh, I mentioned the Olympic hockey team. Think, guys, this is 17. Hit cut 17 here.
4: You barged into the celebration of our winning Olympic team. What were you doing that? Can't you let the players enjoy the joy of their own victory?
3: What you'll never understand is the players who are my friends invited me into the locker room. What you'll never understand is that during that trip where 300,000 Americans went to Italy to participate in the games and watch them, not a single security incident occurred. What you'll never understand is throughout the World Cup, not a single security incident occurred because we stood a Joint Operations Center up there. And the most important thing to come out of that trip, besides the American men defeating the Canadians and celebrating the love of this country and inviting me in to do so, is the fact that we obtained the seizure and capture of China's most prolific hacker and returned him to the United States.
4: And how about your trip to the Boondoggle Ranch?
3: How many days off a year do you take? Because I took four this year.
4: How about your trip to the
3: Boondoggle? I go where I want to go after delivering the most prolific crime reduction in U.S. history. You take 180 days off a year, and you can put up all the posters you want and all the lies you want, but everybody sees you for the complete and total fraud that you are.
1: Love it. Love it.
2: That's well done. Yeah. That's a smackdown, Buck. First of all, for those of you watching on video, and we welcome you at YouTube, I couldn't even keep a straight face because the person that would be upset about Cash Patel being in the hockey locker room sounds exactly like whatever that senator sounds like.
5: He's like, you were in the locker room with all those smelly, sweaty hockey players, sir.
2: It just, sometimes when you can choose the person who argues against you, you just get a gift. And when I saw this, I thought it was incredible. And so, look, I mean, it is funny to me that senators complain about other government employees taking too much time off.
1: Oh, yeah.
2: I mean, the Senate is almost never in session. And a lot of senators will complain about that. I mean, they work maybe half the year. Now, I understand they have events back in their home districts. And look, I respect the work ethic of many different United States senators. But I don't know that the United States Senate is the group that can lecture you about taking too many vacation days. And so, look, I think this is going to be one of the legacies of the Trump era is just this sham process where everybody goes to these hearings and they try to quiz them about you hung out with this person and you flew on your private jet here and you look, ultimately I'm a results guy. And if you're the head of the FBI and there is a record low violent crime rate in the United States, then I think you deserve credit. If you are the president of the United States and that happens on your watch, and Buck, I think you and I, to be fair, if a Democrat were in office and murder rates were down 30% in Washington, D.C., and Democrats were putting violent criminals behind bars and helping to ensure that all of us are safer, we would 1,000,000,000% be on the air saying, yeah, you know, this is actually a good decision. We've praised Fetterman when he makes good decisions. You know, if Democrats weren't all morons right now, maybe there would occasionally be an idea they would have that we would say, hey, you know what? This makes common sense. This is a good choice. Everybody should be celebrating. You asked the question. I just looked it up. Murder rate is down 30% off last year's nearly record low.
1: Right. So this may be the lowest year ever when it's done is the point.
2: Could potentially be the lowest ever. And I don't understand how you could, no matter who. And by the way, do you know whose lives are being saved overwhelmingly? Young black men.
1: Of course.
2: So if you think Black Lives Matter, Kash Patel is delivering on Black Lives Matter more than anybody ever has in the history of mankind.
1: Oh, Clay, here's the reality. Here's the numbers. President Donald J. Trump is the president who has made Black Lives Matter a reality more than anyone else in the 21st century, more than any other president in terms of saving the lives of young black men. It is, in fact, Donald Trump's administration. You know, I'll give you an example, by the way, something kind of similar. People forget about this now, but it was George W. Bush, don't boo, I'm not talking about Iraq war stuff, who had a huge program to help with the spread of HIV in Africa. And even the people that hated Bush the most had to admit that if that was something, now I know some of you say you don't like foreign aid and everything else, doesn't matter. If you cared about that issue, which a lot of people who write for the New York Times and, you know, watch CNN do, George W. Bush got more done on that issue than any other president, full stop, right? So the spread of HIV in Africa was something George W. Bush was enormously impactful on. Look to Donald Trump, crime, lowering the homicide rate, bringing down violent crime in major cities across America, more black lives saved by Trump, by the numbers, than any other president could point to as a matter of federal policy in this century, including the Obama administration, and of course, including the Biden administration. So I think that that all is, needs to be said out loud. And just on the cash thing here, Clay, guys, you know, he's doing a great job. So fun. The reason that it doesn't read as being childish or petulant, or the reason that it doesn't come across, I think, as disrespectful, or uncouth when Cash responds in kind, is because he is getting the results. If he was a disaster,
2: yes,
1: and then he just wanted to get into food fights with the Senate, or throw food back at the senators in a sense, then it would look like, well, you know, you're not, but to your point about results, they're getting great results, and they want to ask him about, like, what country music festival he went to 6 months ago? Only the Democrats could think that they're getting away with this and that this somehow makes sense to anybody paying attention.
2: Sure, you won the Super Bowl, but did you have nachos when you should? Did you pay your full price for the nachos? Like, I'm a actual look at the results guy. I want less people dead. Remember, we've famously said for years on this program,
1: no one hates murder on this show, big time.
2: No one hates murder more than us. There's never been fewer murders in the United States. I think that's something to celebrate and something that all of us should be happy about. And you almost don't even hear anywhere. So we'll have Cash on Monday.
0: News, politics, sports, and a little fun thrown in there too. Clay and Buck, it's a whole vibe.
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2: To honor the 25th anniversary of 9/11, the Tunnel of the Towers Foundation has planned the most comprehensive commemoration in its history. 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
1: In honor of the 343 members of the New York City Fire Department who made the ultimate sacrifice on 9/11, the foundation is delivering the same number of mortgage-free homes to heroes and their families while continuing their efforts to eradicate veteran homelessness.
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13: 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I'm Jeff Manasso, Fox News.
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0: Welcome back in, Clay and Buck. We are rolling through the program. I did want to play this, Buck. We rolled this over from yesterday, and I meant to play it. I know there's big reports out there about money now pouring into Texas, and maybe we can ask some of y'all in Texas if you're starting to see a lot of these ads popping, because for a long time, Tallarico, I think, was outspending Paxton 7-1, and now tens of millions of dollars are rolling into Texas, as we told you would happen right after Labor Day, and Tallarico is going to start getting outspent on television. But Tallarico's still campaigning. And Buck, I want to open up phone lines on this. 800-282-2882. He got asked who his favorite drag queen was, and he had an answer.
1: He's like, how much time do you have?
0: This is cut 26. Totally normal Texas dude. Just loves the drag queens. Listen.
2: Mr. Tallarico, so nice to meet you. Sorry, I broke my hip. I was there when you defended the drags. Who's your favorite drag queen in Texas?
3: Oh, my God. Probably Alyssa Edwards.
2: Alyssa Edwards? Yes. I love Mikey Mays. Thank you so much.
0: If they asked me who my favorite drag queen in Texas was, Buck, this is one of the few times when I would be completely stumped. Like when they asked George W. Bush who the leaders of the countries were back in the day. I don't know. RuPaul is the only drag queen I can even think of. The fact that James Tallarico immediately has a name, this dude is just weird. I'm sorry. What percentage of Texas men, Buck, if asked who their favorite drag queen is, can give you an answer? 5-1 tiny percentage.
4: Tiny percentage for sure. 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So even if Tallarico's within a point or two, I think he's probably behind 3 or 4, but he should be behind 10. So, we just need the truth to get out there, and we'll do everything we can here to make sure that it does.
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7: 3 years ago, terrorists murdered more than 1,200 innocent Israelis and took 250 hostages. 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
9: 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They say the service dogs are individually trained to do work or perform tasks and provide greater independence, confidence, and joy for people, helping their human partners live their lives to the fullest. The dogs can learn a wide variety of tasks, from opening doors to picking up dropped items, even turning on the lights. Share America estimates there are about 500,000 service dogs working in the United States, but because of behavioral issues, the number of service dogs who don't graduate is around 70%. The National Center for Biotechnology Information says the all-in cost of service dogs can range from $7,000 for basic tasks to up to around $30,000 for guide dogs for the blind. For more health news, go to foxnewshealth.com. 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I'm Lisa Brady, Fox News.
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3: 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The communist has no issue with violence ever.
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9: This is Fox on Health. A new study finds overdiagnosis in breast cancer screenings is much less common than once thought. Researchers say fewer than 5% of cancers detected during screening would not have harmed a woman's health during her life.

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1: Of missing people, but Officer Johnson says when she's off duty, she's really off duty.
2: They're part of the family. We treat them just as we would any other dog, but they're spoiled. They're very spoiled. We take great care of them.
1: AJ gets a special diet.
2: AJ in particular is on a raw diet, so she's very spoiled when it comes to eating. Lots of fruits, lots of vegetables. Occasionally we'll have a cheat day.
1: He says she's still got a few years left on the job, but when she's ready to quit, she's going to get even more spoiled.
2: Our dog retires. We're able to keep the dog at home.
1: Take pause. Jill Nato, Fox News.
3: Saving you money, I'm Hillary Barsky. Many couples who are not married ponder having a joint banking account, which can potentially make some financial decisions easier. Joint bank accounts are available for couples, whether married or not, as long as both people are approved to open an account by the financial institution. When deciding to merge expenses, it's best for couples who've been together for a year or more, and only if both people manage their finances responsibly. If your spending habits are similar to your partner's, you're more likely to benefit from joining funds. Decide beforehand how you'll divvy up your shared expenses for household bills and designate who will manage each one. And set a time to review your finances together each month. Many studies have shown that having regular scheduled discussions can improve a couple's financial well-being. And as uncomfortable as it may be to discuss, establish guidelines for what you'll do in the event of a break.

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1: Welcome back into Clay and Buck here. We have much to discuss, and part of it is in the musical realm. I don't know if you guys know this, but it was earlier in the week, it was actually a Fox News story, there was a quote from the lead singer of the Goo Goo Dolls, which I think personally is a greatly underrated. They did have some big number one hits, so they did very well in their era, but I think that they've had a resurgence among the, young Gen X, old millennial crowd. So that would be really Clay and my, age range. People are realizing they had some great tunes back in the day. Like Slide, yes, for example. Oh, there it is. You guys, there it is. He's great. I think Johnny Resnick, I think is his name. Is that right? Or like, it's like Wozniak or Resnick or one of those kind of Polish Eastern European names. It's not easy to pronounce, but it's a great tune. I'm bringing him up because he recently said something which I just think is, it should be the mantra for musicians all over the place, which is someone asked him, why don't you get political at your shows? And his answer was, because I'm here to be an entertainer and make everyone have fun and feel good and not lecture people on politics. And I read the quote and I was like, inject this into my veins. By the way, I don't know what, maybe he's a lib, maybe he's a conservative. I don't care. He's, by the way, they're on tour now. They're doing great stuff. I think they actually are at the iHeart Music Festival this weekend, which is out in Vegas. So I think they're a great band, but my point merely is, here you have a case in point of a music act, an entertainer, let's just say an entertainer who has taken the approach that he's just first and foremost going to do that, to entertain people. It's a revolution.

0: scary idea for a lot of people these days, but I'm all in favor of it. I also bring it up because AOC, see it all, I bring it all back to the center here. AOC keeps having TMZ find her outside of Congress. And she does these, you know, Clay and I were talking about this. She did one recently where she was asked if she would date somebody of different, ideology. And she said no, but she was kind of funny about it and smiling. And I keep telling you, the word I use is formidable because that's the proper word, I think, to describe it. Whether you love her or hate her or think she's brilliant, think she's an idiot, whatever it may be, she will be a serious political force for the Democrats. She already is in some ways, but going forward, and I think she is the single likeliest VP for the Democrat ticket. And maybe, who knows? I don't think she could get to top the ticket this time. She's just barely constitutionally old enough. I think she'll be a couple of years in at that point, but I think as a VP, she is an easy way to get the left energized and involved. But Clay, here she is saying that she is boycotting Ed Sheeran because he's complicit in Robert Kraft and other stadium owners' efforts to silence Macklemore. Listen to this.
1: Hey, if Ed Sheeran comes on the radio while you're driving along, are you changing the channels?
2: I am.
1: You are?
2: Yeah.
1: Why is that?
2: I think that what we've seen, especially, it's not just what has happened with the act and not just in removing Macklemore from the lineup, but when you see what Robert Kraft did to line up all of the stadiums to censor speech in that one specific way, it's become clear that this is not just about one music artist or two music artists, but this is about how just a handful of stadium owners and the elite can prevent an entire massive issue, in this case, the genocide in Gaza.
0: So I just want to be clear. I'll give you the backstory here, guys. But this brings together, on the one hand, you have Goo Goo Dolls, and I really just wanted producer Mike to play Slide, which is one of my favorite tunes from the 90s. I love the Goo Goo Dolls. Like, I think I'm going to tell Carrie we got to get tickets and go see them. I'm a big fan. And yeah, you can say you're taking my man card or whatever. They had three, I think, number one hits or close to it in the 90s that were like top of the Billboard charts for quite a while. There's that approach, which is I am here to play great music so people can forget about stress at work or, you know, issues with, you know, extended family or, you know, whatever it is. And I can just have people have fun and feel good while they're here. And that's what they're paying me for. I love that. I want that to be the message of I would take that for all. I would take that for all musicians. But the other side of it is you could be Macklemore. And here's what happened there. Macklemore used Ed Sheeran's MetLife Stadium dates to deliver an onstage Free Palestine Gaza genocide is a genocide set. Robert Kraft, in response, barred him from Gillette Stadium. It's a, you know, he owns it, a private venue. He's allowed to do what he wants to do. But then other stadiums have refused to host the remaining dates with Macklemore on the bill. So he's been dropped from them too. AOC now telling TMZ she's boycotting Sheeran and frame Kraft and stadium owners as elites silencing speech about genocide in Gaza. So Macklemore opened two Sheeran loop tour shows. And he said, yeah, the Free Palestine stuff, that's all true. Obviously, pro-Israel and Jewish groups objected to this, and fans were arguing that they bought tickets for Ed Sheeran, not a Free Palestine rally. Again, pretty straightforward, right? First of all, Ed Sheeran's the real reason people are showing up. Let's just be honest about that, okay? He's the entree, not the appetizer on this menu. And then people get this, they got to hear all this Free Palestine stuff from the stage from Macklemore. Has Macklemore even been to the West Bank or Gaza? It's just amazing to me, these people who get so invested in things they know absolutely nothing about. It's astonishing. Whether it's Bernie Sanders being like, you know what we need to do about artificial intelligence? We need to get everybody together and stop this from making everybody's life easier and making more billionaires and trillionaires. Like, Bernie Sanders knows nothing about AI, but he's all up on it. And Macklemore knows nothing about Palestine or the Palestinians or whatever. Robert Kraft owns the Patriots. See, I even know that. He confirmed he would not let Macklemore perform the upcoming dates. And he has cited, obviously what happened here. He said he's not going to platform hate speech. He said he does not deny the Palestinian civilian suffering or the right to advocate, but that advocacy shouldn't come at the expense of the Jewish community. Now, Macklemore's version is that, here we go. This is where you get the varying, everyone's take on this. Macklemore apparently says Sheeran told him Kraft said he was barred from Gillette and that Kraft had rallied other stadium owners, drop Macklemore or lose the venues. And then, apparently the others had to push Macklemore off. And so I guess Ed Sheeran later said, okay, this is what I was trying to find. Sheeran said that the venues and the promoters made the call. He tried to find a workaround. He doesn't want his shows turned into a political forum. So now he's the bad guy. I mean, this is why you notice how I started with Goo Goo Dolls and the Fox News and everyone had this big, not big story, but had a story earlier in the week about how this guy was, just saying, I love to entertain people and it's not about a political rally. You can do that and just be successful and excel in your craft, or you can be Macklemore and be a smug jerk who gets up on stage and decides that what they're going to do is lecture everybody on Palestine. Nobody came to the Ed Sheeran concert for a lecture on the Gaza genocide, the quote Gaza genocide. It's not a genocide, by the way, but that's a whole other thing. And people want to argue with this. They want to use that term because the term has so much emotional resonance with people, understandably so. But you can also imagine that for the Jewish community to be accused of committing a genocide falsely, how much that must just be enraging, right? How sick it is to tell the Jewish people you are committing a genocide. You who have suffered through not the distant past, a true genocide, a true and concerted genocide of horrific proportions, and yet now they're being told that they're the ones committing a genocide in Gaza. It's just too much, and so I can understand why they get as upset about it. And you know, we try to tell the truth about everything here as well, and not allow these lies to go unresponded to, but. They're just this notion that this whole thing has come up with the guys. Do you know any Macklemore? I actually don't. What are the Macklemore songs? Some of you probably know this. Producer Ali, you're cool. Do you know what Macklemore songs are? I can't even. Is there not at all? Okay. I feel like he is one of these. It's one of these bands that's a little bit bluesy, a little bit bluegrassy, and everyone in it is dressed like they're a barista somewhere. Is that kind of the vibe? That would be my guess. Macklemore decided to mess around and find out, which was give people a lecture. You know, you go into Bob Kraft's house, so to speak, and you want to talk smack. Macklemore's a rapper? Really? Is that right? Who am I confusing Macklemore with? I don't know. I have no idea who Macklemore is. He's a rapper? Why is he opening for Ed Sheeran? Sorry. I don't care. Oh, wow, this guy. I've never seen this guy before. Okay. I'm confusing him with somebody else. I've never seen this guy before. He's a white American rapper, according to Google here. Yeah. Well, anyway, neither here nor there. I was thinking of somebody else. I'll remember who it was that I was thinking of. This is the nature of so many things right now. One is people are willing to do incredibly annoying and even offensive things in the name of Gaza. It's become the thing now. for a while, being super into Fauci and COVID was the thing. Black Lives Matter was the thing. Climate change was the thing. You know, it changes all the time. I think, honestly, being anti-AI is also now becoming the thing. But people, yeah, Producer Ali, I agree. He's Mackle less, not Mackle more. Not very good. But people think that free speech means that they can say whatever they want, wherever they want, and nobody else can make decisions or determinations about that. And that there's just no way that that's true. It means the government can't, you know, do things to you. The government can't tell you you can't say this stuff. But if you want to be a jerk at a public venue and make a lot of people upset, the people who own other venues, including Bob Kraft and others, are well within their rights to say, we don't want you playing. We don't want you doing our doing shows at our place. By the way, this has been happening to conservatives for saying things like, I want lower taxes, for as long as I've been alive and before then. So none of that stuff is, none of this is new. I would just note that, you know, where we are now on all this is they're claiming to be victims when they're the ones that force the problem in the first place. So the moral of the story is be the Goo Goo Dolls, not Macklemore. That's the moral of the story.
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9: 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Last week, 2 weeks ago or a year ago, I liked Mountain Dew, and this week I like Mellow Yellow. That's quite different than saying a week ago, a month ago, a year ago, 5 years ago, capitalism stinks, it's white supremacy, blah, blah, blah. We must bring in socialism, we must bring in communism. And then today, because you're running to win and put power over people, suddenly, oh, well, no, I'm a capitalist, don't you know? Well, but you just said, oh, no, that was then, I evolved. Yeah, no, that's not how it works, folks. It's not how it works.
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10: Fox on Football, I'm Frank Lanza. 8 early games in Week 2. The Panthers are on the road in Atlanta against the Falcons. Lamar and the Ravens host the Saints. The Vikings travel to Chicago to battle Caleb Williams and the high-flying Bears. Joe Burrow and the Bengals are in Houston against the Texans. The Steelers are on the road in New England against the Patriots. The Jets play host to Jordan Love and the Packers. The Browns are on the road in Tampa against Baker Mayfield and the Bucks. The Eagles are on the road in Tennessee against the Titans. In the late games, Trevor Lawrence and the Jaguars are in Denver against Bo Nix and the Broncos. The Raiders travel to L.A. to face the Chargers. The Seahawks are on the road in Arizona against the Cardinals. The Commanders are in Dallas against the Cowboys, and the Dolphins visit the Niners in San Francisco. Sunday night, the Colts are on the road in Kansas City against the Chiefs, and Week 2 concludes with the New York Giants visiting the Rams on Monday Night Football. Frank Lanza, Fox News.
11: Yes.
5: Welcome back in. I'm back. We got all sorts of tech issues that are spreading across the country, I am told. Buck was there last segment. I'm here with you. TalkBack E is here for all of us.
12: Hey, I spent about 4 or 5 hours doing some really deep dive and investigative research watching the Sidney Sweeney videos. And, you know, after 462 times, I'm just not sure what the story is. So maybe y'all can help me.
13: I think you got to go back and do some more research, buddy.
5: I think so,
13: I think,
5: too.
13: You know, if at first you don't succeed, try again.
5: Maybe the angles. You can change the angles, too.
13: I think on Instagram you can also do slow-mo. You know, you can slow it down. You can slow it down. You got to see every pixel.
5: I will not say that Buck ever did this, but as a young man, I sometimes would walk to the top of a television because I might think, hey, maybe there's more that I'm seeing that if I just could see more of the screen, what was cut off, maybe I would be able to see just a little bit lower.
13: But
5: some of you
13: also,
5: are going to remember that era.
13: I know you heard our discussion of Macklemore and the Goo Goo Dolls. I have two. First of all, I was thinking why would I describe Macklemore as looking like a bunch of baristas playing kind of blues pop? I was thinking of Mumford and Sons. That's who I got confused with. So they look to me like they could make a mean cappuccino or a cortado. But they're kind of hipster looking. But Clay, are you also a Goo Goo Dolls aficionado, especially now knowing that the lead singer says, I'm not here to give political lectures. I'm just here to play great music so people can have fun.
5: I knew I always loved the Goo Goo Dolls.
13: Good man.
5: A great band of the 90s. That just gets it done, just does a phenomenal job of performing for us. I do think the question of Robert Kraft's decision there is a debatable, right?
13: Sure.
5: To what extent when you own a venue, are you responsible for what people say on the venue stage? I think that's a fair debate. I can see an argument for people saying, hey, I don't know that the owner of the venue really needs to dive into all of the intricacies of what's being said on the stage. I can also see an argument of, hey, this is my venue. If you're going to directly attack things that I believe in, why should I help you make millions of dollars to perform here? So this is a good example, I think, of an issue that could have reasonable takes, unlike the Lindsey Clancy case and the Sidney Sweeney case and all the women on the left who are losing their mind over things that shouldn't be that complicated. This one is a nuanced, interesting, debatable perspective that I think reasonable people can have a variety of takes on. We're going to have some fun when we come back. I don't know if Buck has even seen this.
13: We got Uncle Bill coming up.
5: Oh, sorry. We got Bill O'Reilly. Yes. And we've got Senator Eric Schmidt in the third hour as well. A couple of guests headed our way. Hopefully my mic will work.
13: Some I think
5: of you
13: Uncle
5: might be
13: Bill
5: saying,
13: says
5: I hope it doesn't.
13: Uncle Bill says we're his favorite knuckleheads.
3: 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Clay and Buck owning the airwaves.
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17: This is Fox on Health. A new study finds overdiagnosis in breast cancer screenings is much less common than once thought. Researchers say fewer than 5% of cancers detected during screening would not have harmed a woman's health during her life. Earlier estimates put overdiagnosis at 30 to 50% of cases detected by screenings. The study team combined and analyzed data from 8 prominent clinical trials of mammography and breast cancer screening and compared those clinical trial results against long-term data from Denmark. The researchers say earlier studies were inaccurate because they tracked breast cancer screenings for a limited period of time, adding the benefits of detecting breast cancer early and preventing premature death will outweigh the small risk of unnecessary treatment. That study appears in the Journal of the National Cancer Institute. Centers for Disease Control and Prevention saying breast cancer is the second most common cancer for women in the U.S. For more health news, go to foxnewshealth.com. I'm Lisa Brady with Fox on Health.
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20: A new alert. I'm Roxanne Evans, Fox News. President Trump arriving back at the White House earlier than scheduled. He was supposed to return from his weekend trip to Camp David on Sunday. No word yet from the White House on why President Trump's visit was cut short. And the State Department issuing a new security alert Saturday, advising Americans currently in the Middle East to exercise heightened vigilance and prepare for potential travel disruptions. President Trump's early return comes as Saudi Arabia confirms Yemen's Houthi rebels tried to attack its capital with a ballistic missile. Fox's Stephanie Bennett with more.
21: The Houthis did not specify what they targeted, but said they attacked sensitive sites and there were no immediate reports of casualties. Now, video shows flames and a large plume of black smoke near King Khalid International Airport in Saudi Arabia's capital of Riyadh. Tracking website Flight Radar 24 reported major issues, including long delays. And for the first time in months, emergency air raid alerts sounded overnight across the capital as residents reported hearing loud explosions. It comes after days of escalating conflict between the kingdom and the Iran-backed Houthi rebels in neighboring Yemen.
20: Well, the Houthis pose a growing threat to global energy supplies following territorial gains along the Red Sea coast. Music started a star, Ed Sheeran, calling what's happening in Gaza catastrophic and unjustifiable when opening his solo concert in Philadelphia Saturday. Sheeran says his shows are about unity and humanity, not politics. This comes after Macklemore was dropped as Sheeran's opener after making pro-Palestinian and genocide comments on stage. The U.S. military says it struck a vessel in the Caribbean for allegedly trafficking drugs. 4 people were killed. 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
20: Former Vice President Kamala Harris heads to Michigan Tuesday to stump for Democratic Senate candidate Abdul El-Sayed. Fox's Jeff Manasso has more.
2: Former Vice President Kamala Harris is expected to talk health care with Abdul El-Sayed during a Michigan roundtable as the Democrat Senate nominee faces growing controversy over his progressive agenda, including Medicare for All and his association with far-left streamer Hassan Piker, who's previously said that America deserved 9/11. El-Sayed has since distanced himself from Piker and has condemned terrorism. Harris's appearance alongside El-Sayed after he met with top Democrats last week in efforts to unite the party, all ahead of the midterms in a battle against Republican Mike Rogers in November. Jeff Manasso, Fox News.
20: President Trump is set to join world leaders at the United Nations General Assembly in New York City this coming week. Fox's C.B. Cotton has details on security measures being put in place across the Big Apple.
4: It'll be a busy week for President Trump and a busy week for those tasked with protecting him and the rest of the more than 130 world leaders who are expected here for the United Nations General Assembly. This security operation is months in the making, and the effort culminates here. It's a multi-agency coordination center. We got an inside look. The center's overhead lights change from green to yellow to red, depending on the current threat level. The Secret Service and 20 partner agencies, including the NYPD and the Department of War, will use these lights to get a clear idea of what's going on in the city. The head of the Secret Service's New York field office says each year's safety plan has to evolve with the times.
20: Well, this comes the same week President Trump is set to host a state dinner for Chinese President Xi Jinping amid rising tensions between the two nations over artificial intelligence. I'm Roxanne Evans, and this is Fox News.
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5: Welcome back in. Hour number two, Bill O'Reilly joins us now. He's got a brand new book, Confronting America, What Has to Change. We're going to dive into that with him. But right off the top, you know President Trump very well, Bill. I know you talk with him on a somewhat regular basis. He's been willing to be super aggressive defending data centers, defending AI, defending flock cameras. Some of that flies in the face of what many online particularly have been fighting back against. I'm curious how you would analyze his takes on those perspectives and how that impacts, if at all, the midterms based on your relationship with him and what you hear from him and talk about with him.
26: No impact on the midterms. It's the story is too new and ill-defined. We don't know why President Trump is opposing regulations to at least find out what the AI companies are doing. We just don't know. It hasn't explained it. Every poll says the same thing. The midterm vote is going to hinge on rising prices. And I believe that's true. I believe the turnout will be lower than usual because a lot of people are disenchanted with both parties. I mean, you can't vote for Al Sayed and Tallarico. I mean, who's going to vote for them? I mean, it's ridiculous. And then President Trump is bogged down in Iran, and the prices keep going up. And so there's a lot of people not real happy about that. But I don't think the AI thing has peaked, and probably will take another 6 months before it's defined enough so people can make a decision.
0: Bill, we're going to get into Confronting America, your latest book, which we know will also be a huge bestseller in just a second. I just wanted to get your perspective on the story that really dominated all across the news cycle last week. There's been some updates to it. They've now identified the lone holdout juror who is a black man in the Lindsey Clancy case. But I think more than just the case, there's been a lot of shock at the Lindsey Clancy fans. I think you have to say fans when you're showing up with a t-shirt on and shouting like you're a rock band is arriving outside the courthouse. Bill, you've been in this game for quite some time. You've seen a lot. What the heck is going on with that stuff?
26: Well, that's the Mangione syndrome. You know, that there is a person or an issue that Americans feel crazy about. Crazy is the right word to use it. And so all rationality, all thought about actually what's happening leaves the building. And as you guys know, people believe what they want to believe. So I have not been following the trial. It's not what I do, and I'm so bound up with all of the other problems that we need to solve in America. But if it were me and I were the dictator, which, of course, would be a great thing for everyone, I would say, look, it doesn't matter if this woman was psychotic or not, unless there's negligence, unless she had the doctor misprescribed or the husband didn't do X, Y, and Z. She can never be out of supervision again, ever. She has to spend the rest of her life in a mental hospital because she's a danger to society. That's it. So you call it what you want to call it. You want to call it life. You want to call it a humane solution to the problem. Call it what you want. But you can't have someone kill their children and then be out in 12 years. No.
5: We're talking to Bill O'Reilly.
26: That before.
5: I mean, amen on all of that. We're talking to Bill O'Reilly. Building on that, you've looked into the heart of evil for a long time. I mean, you've written about it. You've written about fame and what it leads to and how people are assassinated and all of these dark elements of American society and, frankly, world history as well. Are we getting worse as a society? When you see people celebrating Luigi Mangione, when you see people celebrating the assassination of Charlie Kirk, when you see the people lining up and celebrating Lindsey Clancy, is that a sign of deterioration in basic human thought, or are we just more cognizant of it now because of social media and videos? We see more human behavior. It's always existed and been toxic like this. I'm just kind of curious on your read writ large.
26: Well, in Confronting America, I do say that a segment of the population, we're talking millions of people, all right, have lost their way to varying degrees. And it's because of bad parenting, bad schooling, bad neighborhoods, some of it's poverty driven, but they've lost their way. They cannot make rational decisions any longer. And we're talking about millions of Americans who cannot make a rational decision. When you are in that circumstance, the odds of you doing something heinous rise exponentially. So if you go to the penitentiaries and you ask these horrible people, why they did what they did, they always have an excuse. Oh, my father beat me. Oh, I didn't have any money when I was a kid. Oh, my brother did this. Okay? But they're unwilling to confront the madness of their thought process and then, you know, their vote. I mean, I am just overwhelmed to think that a guy like Tallarico in Texas could be the next senator from the Lone Star State.
5: Yeah.
26: What are you, who would vote for this nut? Now, I know Paxson is the worst. I know the Republican Party booted that and Cornyn should be running against Tallarico. I know all that. But you're not voting a person in November. You're voting a movement. So you can say Al-Sayed is a charismatic, smart guy, and he is. But he hates his country. He hates it. So you, by extension, voting for him, are in that category.
0: Who and do you see?
26: When I wrote this book, a lot of the book is about you, the American. I gave it to three liberals and three moderate conservatives to read in advance. My friends, I know them. The guys who are moderate conservatives read it in a day. They loved it. The liberal guys hated the book because I was zeroing in on individual behavior. Yes, the government screwed up. Yes, these politicians are corrupt. They don't do their job. They're lazy. All of that. But who put them there? So I'm big on we as a nation have to get back to sane thinking. There are solutions to every problem.
0: Speaking of Bill O'Reilly, Confronting America is his book that is out now. He's also got the We'll Do It Live podcast, which you should all go check out. Bill, if I could for a second, your view right now, I know, so everything's going to change after the midterms because we'll have a lot more established data with, did Tallarico actually win in Texas? Can this Al-Sayed nut job win up in Michigan? You know, we're going to see a lot of that, and that's going to inform predictions and feeling and on all the rest of it. But the Democrat Party certainly has gone hard left for a long time now, and it seems like the next generation of leadership is hard left. Who do you see as at the top of the Democrat Party going into the 28 election cycle? But who are the names, the brands, if you will, in politics that are really going to be calling the shots for Democrats, for the left, for the socialists?
26: Well, it's a good question you're asking. Neither party has a leader. The only political leader in this country is Donald Trump. He's the only one. So there isn't a second, there isn't anybody who can command an audience as the president can. When you go over to the Democratic Party, they're afraid. Okay? That's the theme of the Democratic Party. We are afraid. Okay? So we have already surrendered to the radical, progressive, communist, socialist movement, whatever you want to call it, because we're afraid to be criticized, to get our money cut off. And I'll just give you one very vivid example. The only thing the Democrats are running on in November, there's only one thing they're running on besides we hate Trump. Affordability. How many times have you guys heard the word affordability in the last 3 months? How many times? 1,000? So Democratic Party, affordability, you've been to California? It's run by Dems top to bottom. Is there one thing affordable in California? Anything. Anything affordable there? I mean, a five-year-old could go, affordability? Well, all the states that are run by Democrats are all racked up a massive debt. And they're taxing people up to their eyebrows. Which is true.
5: Yes.
26: So rationality has left the building. It's all emotion now.
5: So if rationality has left the building and it's all emotion now, you said that you think turnout is going to be lower. We know you talk with President Trump. How much impact can President Trump have over the next couple of months? We agree with you that Tallarico is absolutely insane. We were playing earlier, Bill, on the program. Tallarico was asked who his favorite drag queen in Texas was, and he had an answer. You know, like, how many Texas dudes listening to us right now can name a drag queen, right? I mean, the guy is just out of step with everybody there, right? In the Lone Star State. What can President Trump do in your mind? How much does it matter? How much do you think he cares? He had the huge triumph, obviously, of 2024. The reality is most people forget about what happens in midterm elections. Nobody forgets about what happens in a presidential election. What is his mindset here as we sit 50-some-odd days away from the vote?
26: Well, he's going to have to carry everything. So he's in North Carolina tonight, and he's going to have to go to all the swing states, all the states where the Senate, he's most concentrated on the Senate, can't possibly run the House races. There's too many of them. But the Senate, he needs to keep. So he'll be around the next 6 weeks in these states bolstering the senatorial candidates. And there's nobody else who can do it. It's got to be him. And the one of the strengths of the very weak Republican Party is they have raised an enormous amount of money. So they'll be able to get their message out about the radical left. Now, Mr. Trump's mentality is, I want to leave a very strong legacy. You got to start there. If he loses both houses of Congress, say goodbye to that legacy. Okay, it's over. Now, he can write executive orders, but as you guys know, they'll be challenged the next day in every federal court, and it's a merry-go-round that never ends. But he'll never get any legislation through, nothing. And there'll be investigations every hour on the hour just designed to wear him down. That's all these investigations are going to be. Wear the man down. Okay, carry him out on a slab. That's what the Dems want to do. So he knows that his legacy is on the ticket. And so I think he's very invested in the vote. He doesn't say that much because he's got Iran, which has really, really developed into a problem for him, and us, the whole country. And then he's got 15 other things that, you know, he brings up every day. I can't even keep track of them. There's so many of them. But he's, you know, he knows the big picture. That's for sure.
5: Quickly here. Gavin Newsom says he won't run if Kamala runs. Do you buy it? And what do you think of my argument that Kamala is going to be the nominee?
26: Well, she leaves in the polls, but that's because there's nobody else that anybody knows on the polling sheet. So when you get a call from these agencies, they go, okay, who do you favor in the Democratic Party? And they run down a list, and all you know is Kamala Harris. You don't know Buttigieg. You don't know Shapiro from Pennsylvania. You don't know Wes Moore. You don't know these guys. So, yes, she's a favorite now, very weak favorite. Now, Newsom did something very shrewd when he was fly fishing with Jake Tapper. Just consider that for a moment. Just consider that for a moment. They're both using each other. I mean, how many people go out fly fishing with a camera and a crew and a sound guy? How many? Raise your hands.
5: Yes.
26: Okay, so that was a contrived piece of nonsense that was it. And the one thing that came out of it, you mentioned, was Newsom trying to be humble, I guess, saying, well, if Kamala runs, I certainly can't run. The signal he was sending was, if you think that she is a loser, which Newsom does, okay, you can't support her. That was the message of that thing. Not, oh, I'm Sir Galahad here. I'm going to step aside for the dame. No, It was, we all know she's incompetent. So if she runs, I'm not going to. So don't even get her into the mix.
5: This is
26: what it was.
5: Bill O'Reilly, the book is Confronting America, What Has to Change. Go buy it. We appreciate the time, sir.
26: Thanks for having me, guys.
0: Thanks, Uncle Bill.
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13: This is Fox on Health. A new study finds overdiagnosis in breast cancer screenings is much less common than once thought. Researchers say fewer than 5% of cancers detected during screening would not have harmed a woman's health during her life. Earlier estimates put overdiagnosis at 30 to 50% of cases detected by screenings. The study team combined and analyzed data from 8 prominent clinical trials of mammography and breast cancer screening and compared those clinical trial results against long-term data from Denmark. The researchers say earlier studies were inaccurate because they tracked breast cancer screenings for a limited period of time, adding the benefits of detecting breast cancer early and preventing premature death will outweigh the small risk of unnecessary treatment. That study appears in the Journal of the National Cancer Institute. The Centers for Disease Control and Prevention saying breast cancer is the second most common cancer for women in the U.S. For more health news, go to foxnewshealth.com. I'm Lisa Brady with Fox on Health.
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2: 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The Michigan-based company targeting buyers who don't want all the bells and whistles, just simplicity, and an affordable electric truck that they can make their own. Slate is also taking a different approach by avoiding dealerships and selling directly to customers. It cites 10,000 pre-orders for the EV so far. 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I'm Jeff Manasso, Fox News.
5: Welcome back in, Clay and Buck. Appreciate all of you hanging out with us. We'll take some of your calls, 800-282-2882, as the, I can't believe this is real, Buck, as the Sidney Sweeney drama continues to grow. And I actually have, this is from the Wall Street Journal. I want to share this with people. How much difference does it make in taxes based on which state you live in for super wealthy people? 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How much quarterbacks pay in taxes, I thought, was actually illustrative based on which state they play in.
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11: Bullet points.
16: I'm Evan Brown. Briefs are filed in the first challenge of a so-called assault weapons ban at the Supreme Court. The Second Amendment Foundation has filed its brief with the U.S. Supreme Court in cases meant to challenge both the state of Connecticut and Cook County, Illinois. That's the Chicago area. There are separate cases regarding bans of what gun control activists call assault weapons, usually meant to refer to semi-automatic modular rifles. As per their brief, the SAF argues that since these firearms are otherwise legal and commonly owned and in use, it would be a violation of the Second Amendment for a state or locality to ban them. The justices, of course, will have the final say. A date for oral arguments has not yet been set. The next term of the U.S. Supreme Court begins, as it always does, on the first Monday in October. And those are your bullet points. I'm Evan Brown, Fox News.
17: This is Fox on Health. A new study finds overdiagnosis in breast cancer screenings is much less common than once thought. Researchers say fewer than 5% of cancers detected during screening would not have harmed a woman's health during her life. Earlier estimates put overdiagnosis at 30 to 50% of cases detected by screenings. The study team combined and analyzed data from 8 prominent clinical trials of mammography and breast cancer screening and compared those clinical trial results against long-term data from Denmark. The researchers say earlier studies were inaccurate because they tracked breast cancer screenings for a limited period of time, adding the benefits of detecting breast cancer early and preventing premature death will outweigh the small risk of unnecessary treatment. That study appears in the Journal of the National Cancer Institute. The Centers for Disease Control and Prevention saying breast cancer is the second most common cancer for women in the U.S. For more health news, go to foxnewshealth.com. I'm Lisa Brady with Fox on Health.
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1: There are tons of polls out every day, and there are days when two or more find different results on the same question. Here's what to look for when that happens. First, forget when the polls were released. The key is when they were conducted. If one was done before or maybe even during a big news event, that could explain part of the difference. Question wording. It matters. So does the order the questions were asked. Who did they interview? All adults or registered voters? We wouldn't necessarily expect those results to be the same. How many people did they talk to? Remember, the margin of error increases as the sample size decreases. Also, hardly anyone uses a landline anymore. That means most people should be contacted on cell phones. Finally, how big is the spread between

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1: Smith results are nothing but a hoax, President Trump says, dismissing calls from AI industry leaders for a slowdown in government regulation. Attorney General Todd Blanche says it's not the Justice Department's job to regulate AI.
2: Every Democrat senator suddenly races to a microphone to talk about AI after being eerily silent for months and months and months.
1: He claims AI fears are being pushed ahead of the midterm elections.
2: Of course that's what it is, and that shouldn't be what drives the decisions that we're making around AI.
1: President Trump says China and other AI competitors aren't slowing down.
3: Whoever wins AI, and we're leading by a lot, whoever wins AI wins.
1: But there are bipartisan calls in Congress for lawmakers to set up new guardrails or even a so-called AI kill switch. At the White House, Jared Halpern, Fox News.
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1: Welcome back in. Our good friend Light 'em Up Linda is online here with us, and she's got thoughts on the Sydney Sweeney controversy. Linda, fire away.
2: Hey. So I don't understand what the big deal is with Sydney Sweeney. Sex sells. Okay, I worked in a strip club for 9 years. I did all the hair and makeup for the dancers. And I could tell you those places are packed full of men. Okay. And so anyway, if I look like,
1: hold on, I want to pause you here for just a minute because this is perfect. That's so big. For 9 years you worked in a strip club. What did you find to be the most successful hair and makeup for the ladies that worked the best in terms of making money? Did you have a go-to look?
2: I could tell you what their go-to look was, which was just, they wanting their hair super straight with no kinks and stuff. And they would freak out about their hair mostly. And I used to say to them, they ain't looking at your hair, ladies. Okay. Don't worry about what your hair is. And I could tell you who made the most money, the ones that didn't care about their hair and were just out there having fun.
1: Yeah.
2: That's who was making all the money.
1: All right.
2: That were worried about their hair.
1: I'm fired up about this. Like, I woke up this morning still angry about the fact that sometimes you go to bed, you got ideas, and you wake up the next morning, you're still fired up. So the idea here is, hey, I'm going to try to get men to gamble on sports more. What's a way to get men's attention? It's with pretty girls. That's worked throughout all of history, right?
2: Yeah.
1: And we got women out here, Linda, explain this to me. We got women telling us that we're on this show. We got people calling in and saying, you're not empathetic enough for the woman who murdered her kids. You're just not thinking about her perspective enough. Isn't it women's empowerment to recognize what assets you have and make as much money off those assets as possible? I think Sydney Sweeney should actually be praised, and Lindsay Clancy should be attacked by everyone, and in many cases, it's the reverse.
2: Yes. So here's the thing. I'm 61, I was pretty hot when I was younger too, but not as hot as her. But I can tell you that if I looked like her, I would do it for free, and I would stand out on the corner with nothing but a hairdo and heels and be like, look at this. This is what I got. You know?
3: Light 'em up, Linda. Always good to have you. Thank you. And, thank you also for telling us a little bit. That's fun. She's also glam them up, Linda. She glams them up.
1: Light 'em up, Linda. Not only wants all terrorists dead, she worked in a strip club for 9 years. I think Light 'em up, Linda needs her own show. All right, we got people who are angry at us, Buck. I am told.
3: I hear they're angry at you. I just assume if they're mad, they're mad at you, especially if we're talking about boobs. But go ahead.
1: That may well be true. Let me pull up here. Who's angry first? Sorry, we got so many texts. Rebecca F is angry.
4: Boobs.

0: a lot of respect for you guys over this Sydney Sweeney thing.
1: Yeah, she's hot and beautiful, I get it. But at the same time, you guys complain about women having high body counts and OnlyFans. Just be consistent. And I'm so sick of the jealousy thing. It's not jealousy. I'm pretty hot. 42, though, so the sun is setting. It's just about respect. I dress in a way not to make men stumble. She doesn't care, I guess.
2: Okay, so
3: Wait. We got to clear the air here. Go ahead.
2: Well, what I would say is, to me, there is a difference between OnlyFans and doing sexy photos. And I think most women understand the difference between OnlyFans and sexy photos. Having said that, I don't have any, like, if you decide as a grown adult woman that you think the best thing you can do to make money is do OnlyFans, I don't think that should be illegal. I don't remember us ever saying, oh my goodness, this shouldn't be acceptable. So I don't even know where that criticism is coming from. So I appreciate the fact that Rebecca is listening, but
3: confused us with another show. I don't think we've ever even used the phrase body count here. That's a younger phrase.
2: But it's like how many people you have slept with. That is the body count for those, not a serial killer, phrase for, but I don't think we've even talked about that ever on,
3: ever used that phrase on this show. I mean, I would remember. I've never used the phrase, and I don't think you've ever used the phrase. OnlyFans, I don't think it should be, illegal. I do think it's really demeaning and maybe a sign of civilizational collapse, but that's a different, you know, since we're having the conversation, I'm anti OnlyFans in the same way I'm anti people being extremely rude in public. Like, I don't think that necessarily the government should be stopping it or locking people up, but I also am very opposed to it and believe that people should, be steered away from it. And I live in OnlyFans Central, by the way. Miami is the OnlyFans influencer, capital of America. So they're in the gyms where I work out. They're walking around the street in my neighborhood. Like, you'll see, and, you know, some of them are so famous that people actually know, and they'll be like, oh, that's, you know, so.
2: I went to your gym, and we've talked about this. The women work out in their underwear. Some of them are filming themselves. And then I mentioned this with one of our guests recently, but I'm fired up about this. I don't understand. So this is going to maybe it, some people are going to be upset over this, but I don't care. If you are recording yourself working out and you are a good looking woman,
3: we call this tripod squad, Clay. That's the name for it.
2: There's a tripod squad. These women record themselves working out. They're doing like hip thrusters and squats. And who do you think is watching you online? And my point on this, Buck, is there's also people who notice the fact that these girls are wearing nothing and working out, they then try to shame the men actually in the gym.
3: Yeah. Like, this is the habit both ways thing.
2: You recognize me in my bra and panties doing squats and you're looking at me. Of course I am. You're in your bra and panties doing, you know, hip thrusters. What am I supposed to do? I'm trying to bench press here. They try to shame the guys. Who do these women think are watching their videos on the internet? It's not girls who want to get better form instruction from you. It's dudes on your Instagram page looking at you because you're not wearing any clothes doing squats, okay? So it is really interesting to me. You're uncomfortable with the male gaze in person, but you're okay with the male gaze online. My question for the women doing this is, shouldn't you be cognizant of the fact that the male gaze is motivated by the same thing in both conditions? And if you are not, maybe you should consider potentially changing your behavior. I would suggest, Buck, this is something I really do believe in, you should act similar in real life and online. Most people don't do this, okay? I'm pretty, like, for better or worse, when Buck has to buy me a steak and we go out to dinner, yep, I don't sound any different, really, than I do on the radio. Yep. When inevitably we screw up and all of our conversations go out during the course of commercial breaks, which they're not supposed to do, although it's happened like once and you managed to announce that you were having a baby,
3: That bled over in between segments on this show. So it's a very wholesome show. Pre-announcing that I was having a son, yes.
2: But that's probably the only thing that you wouldn't have wanted to go public. It did. But if people heard our private conversation during the breaks, they would be like, that sounds exactly like this show does going out to millions of people every day, because there isn't that much of a distinction between what we would say to all of you and what we would say privately. These women want two different standards, and it fires me up.
3: Well, this is why I keep saying they want to have it both ways. They want to have the ability. And that brings us back to why this is okay. I also want to make this clear. Other people are making this a huge story, meaning that the attack mode that has happened includes the New York Times now, all these different female athletes. They have decided, and think about this, in a world where OnlyFans is a billion-dollar business, online pornography is everywhere, okay? And, you know, never mind that there still are, like, Playboy magazines and stuff in different, you know, news kiosks. They get upset about this? Why does this upset? This is tame. This is, Sydney Sweeney's ad is PG-13.
2: Yes.
3: It is not even rated R, never mind rated X. It is PG-13. She's not even showing all the stuff. That's why the ad can appear everywhere. But this is upsetting. They're saying it's upsetting because she's in a sports setting. I don't think they're trying to take they're trying to say it's about the gambling thing. It's a sports setting. And so that's why they've unleashed these female athletes, or these female athletes feel compelled to go out and start attacking her. But Clay, that just makes them look insecure and petty, because she's not pretending to be a female athlete. It's not like she's dressing up and saying, oh, I'm a professional basketball, you know, WNBA player too, although that would be an interesting ad. There's just this outrage about it, and I really do think it's because she is considered a counterbalance to the body positivity, let's have 380-pound trannies modeling underwear moment for the left. She's just capitalizing on it in a capitalistic sense, but they view her as the punchback to, you have to like the, you know, the 800-pound tranny with a beard in Victoria's Secret negligee. And guess what? That didn't work out for them.
2: I would point this out, Buck. If they put a fat woman doing the same ad and she was a green-haired lesbian, obese, people would have said, this is such a great ad.
3: Yeah.
2: And it would have been totally ineffective, because remember, they're trying to convince men to pay attention to their product. And the best way you can get men to pay attention to your product throughout history has been to put a pretty girl in your ad so that men notice the beauty and take note of it. By the way, women do too. And I've said this before, Buck. We never have romantic comedies with two ugly people in the movies. Do you know why movie stars tend to be way better looking than normal people? Because we want to see good looking people fall in love, not ugly people fall in love. Like, it's just like basic. I
3: noticed this because I was forced years and years ago to watch some Grey's Anatomy. I was forced. My nanny takes care of Speed. She's watching Grey's Anatomy these days. She likes Grey's Anatomy show. One of the biggest reasons that that show has had so much appeal is that the men are way better looking than the women, okay? That's why women love this show.
2: I've never seen this show.
3: Like, the doctors are like McSexy and McSteamy are their nicknames. Like, they have these super handsome guys. And the women, I'm just going to tell you, are some exceptions. They're pretty frumpy. They're pretty frumpy on the show. And so you have frumpy chicks working in the hospital who are doctors and whatever, getting these guys who all look like the sort of stereotypical male model who's on a soap opera. You know what I mean? And
2: yeah, what is this show?
3: Oh, Grey's Anatomy.
2: I know
3: it was a huge show.
2: Buck on Grey's Anatomy, I was not expecting you to just out yourself as an expert on the entire show here.
3: Let's go to some calls.
2: And then they got together in season three, and it was totally unrealistic.
3: Let's see, he would never have bought it. Hans in Daytona Beach, Florida. You want to weigh in on this, Hans?
4: Yeah, fuck. Hey, yeah. Listen, guys, a little perspective on this. I'm used to enjoy all that kind of stuff. I'm 70 years old. So I grew up with pinup girls, and they were classy and stuff. But I've got six daughters. And as my daughters became older, I don't want guys just looking at them like a piece of meat, like, hey, this is what they got. You can be sexy as all you want to be, but you ain't got to nearly show it all.
2: Yeah, I get it, but she's made this choice herself, and you can make the choice to either consume or not consume that stuff. I'm going to be honest. I have never been on OnlyFans in my life. Never have. Now, I did. Used to read Playboy magazine for the articles, Buck. I have seen a Playboy magazine back in the day. I will say, thank you for the call. By the way, Hans, what do you think about Buck being an expert on Grey's Anatomy? Did that surprise you too?
4: I've never watched those kind of shows. Man, I like watching my guy shows, okay? I'm not
3: it's
4: into
3: nice.
4: Romance or anything.
3: Hans, you watch Grey's Anatomy and you grow male mammary glands. It's amazing how it happens because your estrogen level
2: Hans,
3: goes
2: let me down. Ask you, let me ask
4: I'm
2: you this.
4: Try it. Yeah.
2: What tips do you have? Did you say you have six daughters?
4: Six daughters and two sons, yes.
2: Eight kids? So okay, that's awesome.
4: From age 51 to age 6.
2: 51 to 6?
4: Wow. Yeah, I retired and I got married and I got, I'm a stay-at-home dad. Now I got a 9-year-old and a 6-year-old I've been raising since. And it's,
2: how old are you?
4: And it's pretty cool. Huh?
2: How old are you?
4: 70.
2: 70 years old, you got a 6-year-old. How old's your wife?
4: My wife is 45 and she's like okay. A pin-up girl. She's gorgeous.
3: Hey, good work, buddy.
4: Classy.
3: Good
4: That's
3: work.
4: What
3: classy.
4: I like.
3: Classy.
2: Gorgeous, but
4: yeah.
2: Classy. Hans, what advice, we got to be fast here, but what advice would you give for everybody out there raising daughters as a dad?
4: I would say treat them like an individual. Have them dress up where they have pride in themselves and realize their own self-worth for who they are. And then use that and take care of yourself and get happily married, have a bunch of kids and a big family.
3: Yo,
2: there
3: Hans,
2: you go.
3: You're kind of a hero, Hans. Buddy. Hans is a hero. Hans is a hero of the day. I like Hans. Thank you, sir.
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11: Donald Trump's America.
12: Warnings that AI could escape human control with cataclysmic results are nothing but a hoax, President Trump says, dismissing calls from AI industry leaders for a slowdown in government regulation. Attorney General Todd Blanche says it's not the Justice Department's job to regulate AI.
13: Every Democrat senator suddenly races to a microphone to talk about AI after being eerily silent for months and months and months.
12: He claims AI fears are being pushed ahead of the midterm elections.
13: Of course that what it is. That's what it is. And that shouldn't be what drives the decisions that we're making around AI.
12: President Trump says China and other AI competitors aren't slowing down.
14: Whoever wins AI, and we're leading by a lot, whoever wins AI wins.
12: But there are bipartisan calls in Congress for lawmakers to set up new guardrails or even a so-called AI kill switch. At the White House, Jared Halpern, Fox News.
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16: Destroy Iran.
17: Okay.
16: I mean, he may not win the midterms, but he will still have the power to destroy Iran. That is the legacy he has to leave, because Iran is going to be one of the greatest mass murdering regimes/states governments in the history of the world if something isn't done about those Muslim creeps soon. You know, don't rename Lake Erie or whatever. My wife is from New Mexico. Leave it New Mexico. It doesn't need to be New America. Give me a break. Work on destroying the government of Iran and freeing those people.
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3: Welcome back in here to Clay and Buck. We got calls, we got tough acts, we got a big third hour coming your way. So we're going to be hitting it with all of the above. And we have some AI talk. Bernie Sanders, Clay.
2: Bernie.
3: Who I don't think Bernie honestly could figure out what to do if he got locked out of his email account. You know what I mean? Like, I think Bernie is technologically inept. I'm just going to go out on a limb here. But he thinks that he should be regulating AI. We'll talk more about that. Nicole in Coeur d'Alene, Idaho wants to chat Sydney Sweeney. No surprise. What's up, Nicole?
17: Yeah, I wanted to say on behalf of Sydney Sweeney and other women who have self-confidence, she is a smart, wise woman. She knows the laws of gravity are going to take effect at some point. She's using her assets to her advantage, and I applaud her. I think she's amazing.
3: Thank you. And I think a lot of women listening actually just agree with they respect the hustle. I mean, Clay, we've talked about it. She's building a $1 billion brand. A $1 billion brand is what she is heading for.
2: Look, to me, this is what you should want your daughters to aspire to be. Not necessarily the exact jobs, right? You don't necessarily want your daughter to be an actress or what, but to have ownership in her. This is what I want for my sons. In the method by which she makes a living.
3: Like, I just love that. Like, we could get, you know, Media Matters could clip Clay Travis. You want your daughter to be like Sydney Sweeney.
2: Well, I do. I do. If I had a daughter, I would want her to own whatever she does and create substantial equity in it. I don't want my kids to have to rely on other people to employ them. I would like for them one day to be able to employ themselves and many others by creating businesses. That's the American dream. Becoming a billionaire because of something you built is the American dream. It's exactly what Sydney Sweeney is doing. People should celebrate it. Final hour next.
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16: 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My wife is from New Mexico. Leave it New Mexico. It doesn't need to be New America. Give me a break. 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
21: It is Sunday, September the 24th, 2026. I'm Ray Jordan, and this is Community Focus. 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
22: New concerns over the West Nile virus. A disease spread through mosquitoes, infecting more than 770 people in 39 states. According to the Associated Press, citing CDC data, cases are 40% higher than they typically are this time of year. Scientists say warmer temperatures and higher rainfall could be leading to more mosquitoes carrying the virus. Doctors say some people might not even know they're infected because symptoms can be hard to recognize, especially as we enter cold and flu season.
23: Mild symptoms include just usually a fever, maybe a little mild headache that can occur after a mosquito bite, but neurological complications that we worry about.
22: Now, health officials in some states warning there's a high risk for getting the virus.
24: What are your biggest concerns about West Nile virus?
23: My biggest concerns are obviously the complications and possible deaths that can occur, especially as we're seeing a rise in cases throughout the United States.
22: While there's no specific treatment, experts recommend a few ways to protect yourself. Wear long sleeves and pants when outside, use bug repellent, and pour out any standing water. As health officials caution, cases are expected to climb as we wrap up the summer season.
21: The KP Run Walk Roll will take place this Thursday, the 24th. Registration for the event expires at 11:59 this evening. This is a conversation I had some time ago with the former race director. I have the distinct pleasure and privilege of joining me in studio, race director, author, and former Olympian, Kaiser Permanente Corporate Run Walks, Jeff Galloway. Mr. Galloway, it is an absolute privilege to have you sitting across from me this morning in studio.
25: Great to be here, Greg.
21: You have dedicated a great portion of your adult life to the sport of running. But you weren't always a fan of the sport.
25: I was a fat kid, and my dad had been in the Navy. We had traveled around a good bit. The bottom line is I had never been in a place long enough to be engaged in sports. And I was a lazy kid, so that was okay with me that I had not been engaged in sports. I did not like physical activity, being overweight. And we came to a school in Atlanta where I was forced to choose after school was over each day a sport or some activity. And during the winter, I didn't know what to do, so I asked some of the other lazy kids, and they told me that winter track conditioning would be the best option. I said, how can that be fun? Well, all you have to do is tell the track coach, who is the most lenient in the school, that you're going to go on the trails, and you jog out to the edge of the woods, which is only 200 yards, and then you can just goof off in the woods and then throw some creek water on you and run back. Well, as fate would have it, I fell in with a group of kids that enjoyed somewhat running, but they were funny, and I wanted to stay up with them so I could hear their jokes.
0: Uh-huh.
25: And within the next 4 weeks, I was hooked. I learned to enjoy it, and it still took several years to work off that fat, but I gradually got in shape. That wasn't the point. I felt better after every single run.
0: In the late 60s, I've discovered that you made a decision to go on, you mentioned the Navy, a government-sponsored cruise. You referred to it as an all-expense-paid cruise, courtesy of the government.
25: To Western Pacific, yes.
0: What year was that when you joined the Navy?
25: 1967.
0: Wow, right smack dab in the middle of Vietnam.
25: My draft number was 3, and I had several choices. One of them was Canada, which I wasn't going to do. But
0: not with your father being a Navy
25: absolutely
0: veteran.
25: Absolutely correct. But the bottom line was that I knew some of the places that my father had visited in the Navy, and I wanted to see the world. And it wasn't that I just bought into the recruiting posters. I actually knew where my father had gone and the stories that he told about the Far East, and I wanted to experience that. And I was not disappointed in that, and it was just a great experience for me. But when it relates to running, we had a lot of, being a junior officer, I was assigned to at one of the late night watches or early morning watches practically every day, and therefore there was hardly anything going on most of these, and so you would talk amongst the folks on the watch, and athletics would come up, and invariably somebody on a watch would say, you know, if I had had this opportunity, I would have done this and that. And this sort of emblazoned itself on my mind, and when I got out, I didn't want to have to say that with running. I wanted to be able to give it a shot, do what I could do, and then let the chips fall where they may.
0: I'd like to extend my appreciation for your service to our country, being second generation Navy veteran. Name some of the places that you've been when you were in the service as a naval officer.
25: I was a gunnery officer on an oiler, my first tour. We were off the coast of Vietnam. We were in and out of Subic Bay, and that was sort of our home port. We were there for most of the 18 months that I was there. My second tour was XO of a minesweeper that somebody who had a good sense of humor, it was called the Impervious. It was a wooden minesweeper called the Impervious. Somebody had to have a sense of humor there. But it was out of Pearl.
0: Okay, Packley.
25: So I was lucky there because it was in the yards and it actually continued to stay in the yards. But the places that I went, we went up to Taiwan twice, to Japan twice, actually Sasebo, not Yokosuka, to Samoa, New Zealand, Australia, and of course Pearl coming and going every mm-hmm. single time. We were the oldest ship in the Navy at the time, built in 1938, and things were constantly going wrong, including being dead in the water off China and drifting inside their territorial limits. Fortunately, we got things together and got back out of there. China did not have much of a sense of humor about things like that at that time.
0: I suspect not. Back when the decks were made of wood and the men were made of steel.
25: Well, we had decks made of wood, yes.
0: If you're just joining the conversation, I am with race director, author, and former Olympian, Mr. Jeff Galloway. He heads the Kaiser Permanente corporate run walk, the world's largest office party, and I have allowed him to embellish a little bit on his naval experiences. Naval veterans, they can't resist telling stories of where they've been. That's how I got sucked in, was a couple of high school friends. They went right out of high school, and I knew I wasn't ready. So I did a couple of years of college, and when they came back, the stories they told, I was so overwhelmed by the profound experiences they had in the short time they had been in, that I interrupted my college. I later continued when I got here at Georgia State to experience it for myself. And it was the best job I had in my adult life until I got into broadcasting. Moving on to the Olympics, a two-part question. A, exactly at what point did you make the decision to join the Olympics, and what was the inspiration behind it be?
25: Well, on those mid-watches on the bridge, people told me that they were sure that they could have achieved a level of performance, a high level, if they'd been given the chance. When I got out of the Navy, I was not married. I did not have any direct career path. I had decided to go to graduate school to prepare for teaching. But in the process, there was a new club in Florida called the Florida Track Club.
0: Where'd you go to grad school?
25: I went to Florida State.
0: Knowles.
25: The Knowles. And so while there, I connected with some old friends of mine, including Frank Shorter, who later on won the gold medal in my Olympics. But we trained together at Vail, Colorado at altitude for 2 months prior to the Olympic trials. But during the 2 years, from the time I got out of the Navy until the Olympic trials, I set out to get in the best shape that I possibly could, knowing that I may not make the Olympic team, but I just wanted to see what I was made of. And so I pushed myself too hard at certain times and got injured quite often. And I learned from that, fortunately. And during the last 6 months prior to the Olympic trials, I backed off when I needed to. I ran in a smart way, did not get injured, and continued to improve, and took advantage of all the good hard work that I had done the previous 2 years, and came to the Olympic trials in the very best shape of my life, and then ran a smart race. I came from behind in both of the races that I ran, and was able to keep passing people all the way through. I finished second in the 10K in the Olympic trials, and then I helped a teammate of mine who was the founder of our club and had not qualified in the 10K. I paced him through the marathon trials. There was only one position left, but I backed up at the finish line so he could be the official qualifier. He ended up finishing ninth, and to this day, that experience of helping a teammate achieve this level of performance, it gives me more back than anything that I've ever done with my own performances.
0: I'm curious, what is the process for the event that you took part in the 1972 Olympics? If a regular person such as you were then decides they want to compete in the Olympics, what's the process for those that might be listening that know of someone, since we are in an Olympic year, we just finished the Summer Olympics in Beijing, China. What is the process one goes through when they make the decision, I believe I'm good enough to compete in the Olympics?
25: Well, it's very simple, and that's one of the great beauties of running. It's simplicity in that if you run fast enough, you qualify. So there's a standard by which you know whether you can get into the Olympic trials. It's a time. You work hard, you train, and you keep running races, and if you make that time by a certain date on the calendar, then you can qualify to compete. So you apply, the application is automatic. You just send in your time, they verify it, and you're in the Olympic trials. Now, to make the Olympic team, you have to finish in the top three. And then you are eligible for the team. There's one other ingredient that was in effect back then and still is, and that was you had to reach the Olympic qualifying standard. So you will hear a lot said during the Olympic trials time period and the Olympics about the A standard and the B standard, and there it gets pretty complicated when you look at all these things. Back in our day, there was only the A standard. You hit this time, you would be in the Olympics. Otherwise, if you didn't hit the time, only one person from each country could go in. In our case, all three of us reached the Olympic standard time.
0: 1972 Olympics, Munich, Germany.
25: Well, it was an exciting time for me. It was my very first trip over to Europe, and so I was absorbing all types of things at the age of 27, and it was wonderful. It was in the middle of the Cold War. So there was all this stuff going on between the Eastern Bloc countries and the judging events and the rules for events. We even had a pole vaulter that got caught in that whole mishmash of East versus West, in which his pole that he had been using for 6 to 8 months.
0: That's right. Back then, Germany was divided.
25: It was. And the pole that he was using had been okayed by the international governing body. And when he got to the Olympics, the Eastern Bloc countries started petitioning, saying that not enough of them, of those poles, were available in the Eastern Bloc and other areas of the world, and therefore that pole should not be allowed. And believe it or not, even after okaying it throughout the whole 6 to 8 month period before, the Eastern Bloc had enough votes on the Rules Committee to kick that pole out. And all of a sudden, Bob Segrin, our leading pole vaulter, world record holder at the time, was not able to use the pole that he was attuned to. And he ended up finishing third and did not get the gold medal that he richly deserved. But there were a number of things like that that occurred in those Olympics that were politically motivated. And we saw a lot of that going on. Of course, the other major incident was the terrorist incident.
0: Of course.
25: First time that that had occurred in an international sporting event, and sort of woke us up as to what the rest of our history has been since.
0: Didn't that take place in the actual Olympic Village?
25: It did. The place where the Israelis were housed was right next to the edge of the village, and even though there was a barbed wire fence, it was relatively easy to jump over, and you were right there at that building, and they were able to scale that building quite easily into the Israeli compound there.
0: How close were the United States athletes to where the Israelis were housed?
25: Well, there was a movie made about that experience based on the story of the late Steve Prefontaine, a friend of mine who was our leading candidate for winning a medal in the distances that year.
0: Mm-hmm.
25: And that movie called Prefontaine, it actually has a Jeff Galloway character in it, but and it's pretty doggone accurate except for one part. And in order to speed up the plot line, they have a scene where Pre looks out his balcony and sees the hostage incident taking place. That was not possible because there was a building, a high-rise building in between where we were
0: uh-huh.
25: and where the outbuilding was, where the Israelis were held. So we did not hear any of that. We didn't see any of it. And the next morning when we went out for a run, we still had not heard of that. So we get to this little gate, side gate, that we had used every morning for our morning run. And usually there was one sleepy guard. Well, that particular morning, there was a whole bevy of guards with submachine guns. And so we realized something was up. And as we snuck through the line to get out this little gate, it was we were mobbed by reporters that wanted to know what's going on in there. And we had to learn from them
0: mm-hmm.
25: what was going on.
0: Mm-hmm. Jeff Galloway is with me in this segment of Community Focus, race director, author, and former Olympian, sharing his experiences of the 1972 Olympics in Munich, Germany. I wondered if you had seen the other two movies, One Day in September, which is a documentary, and, of course, the one that Steven Spielberg did called Munich. I wonder if you've seen any of those.
25: I haven't seen either one of those. The Spielberg piece, I sort of avoided because of the revenge aspect of that, and I totally understand that, but I just didn't want to see that.
0: I understand early on you were involved with the Peachtree Road Race.
25: I was the first winner. I was the first guy to come across the line.
0: Really caught me by surprise. 1970?
25: 1970.
0: I knew that much. I knew when it started.
25: Well, back then there weren't that many runners, and certainly there were some runners around the U.S. who could run faster than I could, but they either didn't hear about the race or they were running other races in other parts because the Peachtree wasn't back then what it is now.
0: Uh-huh.
25: Only 110 people ran it, and I was able to to find a race where nobody else was faster than I was.
0: After you won the first Peachtree Road Race here in Atlanta, what was your involvement with the road race afterwards?
25: I actually trained out west or overseas for the next 4 years, and then came back in 1975. That coincided with the year that the original race director, Tim Singleton, moved to Houston, Texas. And we formed a committee to help organize the race. And over the next year, 3 years, we moved the race enrollment from 1,200 to 12,000, 3 years. We were able to get the Atlanta newspapers to be involved, and quite honestly, that was the single greatest stroke of luck that we had, Jim Kennedy being behind the efforts. He was a young executive at that time and is now CEO of Cox Enterprises, but he saw the possibilities for this event, and due to the support that we got down at the newspaper, the event became the huge mega fitness event that it is today.
0: I want to back up to talk a little bit about your father. I'm certain he was proud of you when you became an Olympian in 1972, and that in a sense you followed his footsteps in joining the Navy after you finished undergrad. And we at Dickey Broadcasting would like to extend our condolences on the passing of your father, Elliot Galloway, who I believe founded a charter school here in, what, the late 60s?
25: 1969. Not really a charter school. It's an independent school.
0: Okay.
25: And right in Chastain Park, right in our community here.
0: I believe you worked there for a while.
25: I did. I worked there the first year. I got out of the Navy mid-year in that first year, and in 1970 I worked for half a year at the school. It was wonderful to see all of the exciting things that were going on then and now at the school. But thank you. Dad was my mentor in so many ways. I was the firstborn in our family, and I always did look up to my dad. And one of the fitness connections was that as Dad got out of shape, when I was getting into shape in my teenage years, I kept trying to get him to do some fitness activities because he had been an athlete in high school. Well, he said that he just couldn't do it. And then he went to a high school reunion at age 52. Only 12 out of 25 football players were still alive. All of them died of degenerative diseases. He realized he could be the next one. And over the next 3 years, he became one of the leading age group runners in Atlanta, ran marathons, and again became my hero.
0: Yeah, he was a late bloomer. At 52, he began running.
25: He sure was. He ran over 40 marathons. And one of my treats, my best treat in running, is I ran the Boston Marathon with him when he was 75 years old. And we had a wonderful bonding experience there. It was just absolutely the greatest.
0: Share with our listeners the partnership with Kaiser Permanente.
25: It's part of Kaiser Permanente's mission to help people thrive in the health arena. And it's well proven that if you regularly exercise, you extend the probability that you will live longer and avoid a lot of the degenerative diseases that people have. A lot is not known why this is, but it is known as a fact that people, for every hour you exercise, you tend to gain 2 hours back in the extension of your life. But Kaiser Permanente has really spent many years documenting this, and they realize that it not only helps people live longer, but better lives, in which you're able to have more vitality, you have a better mental attitude. And then through team building in our Kaiser Permanente run walk, it becomes fun.
0: I believe I might be leaving out the actual length of the run walk in the title. I believe it's a 5K.
25: It is a 5K.
0: Which is about
25: 1 miles.
0: 3.1 miles.
25: It finishes right under the Olympic rings that we had in place during the 1996 Olympics here.
0: would you, you've been with it so long, I'm certain that you can take our listeners, if they are considering it for the first time, the actual route as far as street corners where you make the lefts, the rights, and the comebacks and all of that.
25: It's a simple course. You actually go out on Hank Aaron Boulevard, which becomes Piedmont, and you just go straight out for about a mile and a half, take a little cutover just before the Hilton Hotel, and come back on Cortland, past the State Capitol building, and then you cut right on over to Hank Aaron Boulevard and finish up. So it's a very simple, almost out and back, just one street parallel to one another.
0: How did the run-walk concept come into existence? At one time, if you stopped and walked while you were supposed to be running, it was considered quitting. It was considered failure.
25: Well, there still is stigmas in certain teams and certain groups with that same concept. I started using it in 73. It was the year I started my Fidipides running store and was asked to teach a course in beginning running. So I convened the class of 22. None of them had been doing any running for at least 5 years. I knew that there was going to be a lot of walking, and we had a beginning group that did mostly walking for most of the whole program. We had an advanced group of young guys that had done other sports, and they were able to walk at first and then progress into running. But the bottom line was no injuries in 10 weeks, and I had never been a part of over 20 people that were able to stay injury-free for more than 10 weeks. And they did, and I realized right then that inserting those walk breaks from the beginning kept them injury-free. It actually helps people now run faster in races like the Peachtree or the half marathon or the marathon.
0: Mr. Galloway, I really appreciate you taking the time to come down in studio and to have a conversation with me, not only about this event, but I wanted listeners to get to know you a little bit better, because we spoke a couple of years ago over the phone, and I knew that if I had the opportunity to sit across from you in the studio, I want listeners to know more about you, and not that you're just the race director for the world's largest office party.
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1: We all need to critically examine the information we read and share. 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Look at a variety of news sources to see if the claim being reported is accurate, while always staying alert to misinformation. We tend to lean into what feels right and ignore what doesn't. Be receptive to news that may challenge your assumptions. 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
0: My guest is going to, I would imagine, knock us all down like a drill sergeant during basic training, only to build our mindset about nutrition, fitness, and well-being based on his research and findings, Dr. Dulles. Doctor, it is a pleasure to have you on the program this morning.
6: Thanks for having me. Delighted to be here.
0: Give us a little bit of your background, your area of expertise.
6: Sure. I'm a degreed engineer from MIT, so my background is hard science. I got into this field because my wife became diabetic doing everything she was told to do by the physician, by the nutritionist, the low fat, the high carbs, exercising her tail off. Bottom line is, 5 years after the research, Greg, the science was on the right. The popular opinion, the popular press is on the left, completely opposite to the science. And if you look around us, two-thirds of Americans are huge. Half of us die of heart disease. Everybody is becoming diabetic. I went on the record 7 years ago saying, for the most part, diabetes is a created disease, and it is. We'll talk a lot about that. It's an awful state of affairs, and that's why I ended up culminating in what's called the Healthy by Science program. So I'm going to give you the science with no opinion, and anybody listening needs to know one fundamental thing. No one's opinion is required. It's just like gravity and the law of physics. The science is there. It's in the medical textbooks. It's in the medical journals. And that's what you need to start demanding, because we have had a travesty of what I call the 50-year carbohydrate eating experiment. But you had a good one with exercise is overrated. That's my first nutrition myth that's supersizing people.
0: And then we're going to go down the list. So since that's at the top, why don't you start off with that? Why is exercise vastly overrated, especially in a time where, you know, the baby boomers are coming of age, they're about a half a century old and the like, and they're trying to hold on to their last grasp of youth and all of that. Why is exercise vastly overrated?
6: Okay, well, everybody's told diet and exercise. My first comment is, what kind of food is exercise? Why are we talking diet and exercise in the same breath? They're two very different things. But here's the science. 70% of Americans completely stop their exercise program after the first 60 days because they end up gaining more fat from the exercise than the exercise burns fat. Okay? If I told you it's going to take you 40 days of running, Greg, an hour a day, 40 days of running, 1 hour a day, every day, and you're going to lose one little pound of body fat at the end of that 40 days, what would you tell me?
0: It's not worth the effort.
6: Exactly. At the end of a year, you would lose 9 pounds running an hour every day, and it's worse. What's not in that calculation is what happens from all that work, from all that exercise. Your appetite goes through the roof. Your food cravings come in. You increase your metabolism, and nobody wants to increase their metabolism. You want to burn fat. An increased metabolism means I eat more. So if you're fat now, an increased metabolism means you do more of the same thing more efficiently. You get fatter faster. This is right out of the textbook of medical physiology, buried in the back on about page 910. This is the medical textbook, Greg, that's been through about 17 editions that your physician learns from in medical school. So anybody telling you exercise is the answer needs to get their tail into a medical library and get some science. It isn't. You don't start burning the fat right away. If you're not up on what to eat, that is the reason, and the proof of this is, back in the 30s, 40s, and 50s, take a look at all the old movies, everybody looked great. Women were told not to exercise, Greg. There were no aerobic studios, there were no gyms, there were nothing where everybody was working out, and the people were magnificent.
0: And they lived longer also.
6: Okay. Absolutely.
0: That was the generation after the generation after World War II, the era of prosperity.
6: Yep. So that's the number one thing. The good news is you don't have to be a rat on a treadmill. Once a week exercise is fine. But here's the tip. No carbohydrate an hour before to an hour after the exercise, or you completely short circuit the fat burning.
0: Okay, now
6: Right out of textbook of medical physiology. And what have you been told to do, Greg? Carbohydrate load before working out.
0: Exactly. I was just getting ready to say, now all of the health, the health magazines, the fitness magazines, I don't want to give any names out. The fitness magazines, they'll tell you.
6: Give them all out. I don't care because they're all wrong. Men's health, you name it, they're all wrong. And this is the travesty. Anybody exercising, eating carbs, all you're doing is blowing your brains out, getting nowhere because you completely negate the fat burning, and it's even worse, Greg, out of basic medical biochemistry. Now, these words are basic. Let me tell you, it's not simple. It's just fundamental. That's what the word basic means in science. So don't think for a second this is easy stuff. It's highly complicated, and that's why none of these nutritionists get it. You short-circuit the building of human growth hormone. Now, human growth hormone is what gives you the muscle. People are spending thousands of dollars a month trying to get human growth hormone simulated. You're completely short-circuiting by carbs. That means no bagel, no rice, no pasta, no juice. The exact opposite of what we've been told for the first 50 years.
0: And after we go through the list, we'll get to supplements a little bit later on.
6: Absolutely.
0: But continue.
6: This puts us into number two. What are you told the body's preferred energy source is? Carbohydrate, right?
0: Yeah.
6: Absolutely wrong. Your body's preferred energy source is your own body fat. This is also right out of the textbook of medical physiology. We have a minimum of 30 days stored energy in our body fat. We have 18 hours, not even a full day's worth of energy in our stored carbohydrate. That's called glycogen. Half's in the liver, half's in the muscle. Mother Nature designed us, Greg, to have our energy come from our own body fat coupled with the protein you eat. So guys, keep eating those steaks. Women, stop the veggie burgers. That doesn't cut it. You need much more animal-based protein. The darn nutritionists and physicians have completely short-circuited Mother Nature's fat burning. What you also have to be told is you have one teaspoon of sugar in the system. That's it. So if you're a poor diabetic, like my wife, pricking your finger four times a day, less than a teaspoon of sugar is in the system. Our government, your physician or your nutritionist has unknowingly told you to eat 60 to 70 teaspoons of sugar a day because every 20 calories of carbohydrates, start looking at these labels, is a teaspoon of sugar. So that no-fat yogurt you ate, or worse yet, gave to your child in the way to be eating healthy because you listen to somebody, 120 divided by 20 is 6. Greg, would you ever take 6 teaspoons of sugar, dump it in a glass of water, mix it up, woof it down, and go, man, I just had a healthy breakfast, or worse yet, give it to your child? Of course not. If you have the Heart Association-approved, quote, healthy breakfast of oatmeal, orange juice, and a piece of toast, 20 teaspoons of sugar.

0: Hey, it's John Kincaid. 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
1: Disease by lunacy. Hmm. That's number 2. Carbohydrates are not it. You need fats and protein. You're going to flip when I hit number 3 because that's the calorie theory. Calories in minus calories burned up is how fat I get, right?
2: Yeah.
1: You've always heard that.
2: Yep.
1: And it sounds right at the front end. Absolutely wrong. It was disproven in 1893 by Professor Fick. Human beings are not a heat engine. Of course, the second law of thermodynamics always applies. What that applies to is burning coal or wood for heat in a furnace. A human being is not a heat engine. This is what Professor Fick showed. We're a chemical factory. We have the same temperature gradient across our body. What they completely missed is that food is not used for burning. We use the protein, for example, all your muscles. The steak is going to muscles. It goes to enzymes, antibodies, half of your hormones, half of every cell membrane is made from the protein you eat, and we have 100 trillion cells. And Harvard just did a study, 12-weeker. They gave people on a low-carbohydrate diet, like Atkins, South Beach, it's all the same thing, minimized the carbs. They gave them 25,000 more calories. At the end of 12 weeks, they figured they'd gain 7 extra pounds. Guess how much they gained, Greg?
2: How many?
1: 0. The little Harvard professor goes, we don't understand this. A calorie is a calorie is a calorie is a basic tenet of nutrition. We don't understand it. Well, if they only read and memorized and remembered the research from 110 years ago, they'd understand it perfectly. The nutrition field, the medical field, gets virtually nowhere because they keep trying to reinvent the wheel. It's as ridiculous as going, okay, Greg, we're going to see if gravity works this month. I'm going to get on top of a 3-story building. You're going to stay on the ground. I'm going to drop a brick on your head and see if it falls. Of course it always does. But they're so pathetic, there'd be wind one time. The wind would blow the brick over and miss your head, and they'd go, well, Greg's got a different thing causing gravity not to work because he has green eyes or something ridiculous. Once you have the science, it's over. The good news for everybody is you can learn what to snack on, what to eat that does not put any weight on you, and why. All calories are not equal, and when you learn about the insulin response, and when you learn how your liver metabolizes protein, you will flip based on the science. Stop listening to these people. Which brings me to number 4, the people we are listening to. Cereal box tops. Cheerios may lower your cholesterol. Anybody seeing may, would, could, should, possibly, throw it in the ash can. I can throw you against the wall, and quantum mechanically, you may go through the wall. What are the odds of that? 0. Ain't going to happen in about 1 billion years, but there is a finite probability it can happen. That's how these people get out of it. It's called weasel words, and my Healthy by Science program talks about this so you don't get misled by these people. As far as celebrities, entertainers like Suzanne Somers, 8 years ago it was orange juice is wonderful. Today it's don't touch the stuff. They flip-flop. They don't know any science. They probably couldn't even spell the word physiology. Somebody like Dr. Phil, his information, I looked at it, 50 to 100 years out of date. It will make you fat. It will lead towards diabetes, heart disease, and cancer. That guy ought to be shot and stick with what he's very good at. Psychology. But here's number 5 and the reason.
2: Well, let me reset the topic of discussion.
1: Okay.
2: I'm speaking with MIT scientist, professor, and health researcher, Dr. Dulles, and he is speaking on the misnomers, among other things, on overdosing on water, exercise, veggies, and why exercise is overrated.

0: Why people OD in on water, the five top nutritional myths, lies, and scams, which we are going over right now. Why fiber is worthless unless you're a termite. Why fat-free and low-fat foods are making us fatter. Let's continue, Doctor.
1: Number five, make sure the people that you listen to have a background in medical textbooks and science, like Textbook of Medical Physiology, Stryer's Biochemistry, Basic Medical Physiology, Molecular Biology of the Cell. These types of hard science books, because otherwise you're in trouble. They're going to mislead you with opinion that has got us into a mess. But here's the reason why we have the obesity epidemic, why high blood sugars leading to diabetes. And let me tell you, Greg, diabetes should scare everybody. This is why the men are getting spammed for Viagra. It's called diabetic neuropathy. Either the nerves die, they don't work, or it feels like you have 100 swords slashing into your skin. It's an awful disease. Pre-1940, I told you, there were no type 2 diabetics. I went on a record 7 years ago and was the only one saying 99.9% of the time diabetes is a created disease. It's the biggest epidemic in America and the world right now. 90,000 Americans a month are becoming diabetic, children in droves, and our government doesn't have a clue how to stop it. Here's the reason. The food cravings. Nobody addresses why am I eating so much food in the first place. Only answer, I'm hungry. Why? I'm going to tell you, because this has never been published. To get long shelf life, the food processors are taking out the most important nutrient to a human being. It's called parent omega-3 and parent omega-6. The words are essential healthy oils. Essential means, Greg, your body can't make neither one of these on its own. If it doesn't get these special oils from food, you have 100 trillion cells and a pile of biochemical reactions that aren't working. Food processors have to take it out because you can't have cereal, bagels, or pasta smelling like fish that's gone bad. Nobody'd buy it. Now, these oils come from flax, sunflower, pumpkin seed. They come like all the commercial oils in your supermarket, except by the time they're processed, they're ruined. All the oxygen transfer is out of them. They have no taste, they have no smell, and they're cancer-causing. So the food processors either have to take them out totally or alter them to what's called a trans-fat hydrogenated oil. And please, no one should ever be eating margarine. Butter was always 1,000 times healthier and no problem at all.
0: I need you to repeat that. Repeat that again.
1: Butter is 1,000 times healthier than margarine, probably 1,000,000 times healthier. There's no problem with butter whatsoever. Margarine was known in 1939, Greg, to cause skin cancer. If you ate margarine and you went out in the sunlight, cancer. Well, guess what? Today, there's 1,000,000 cases of skin cancer a year, and the dermatologists act like they don't have a clue what to do. It's sinful. All they had to do is go back to the medical journals and read American Journal of Cancer, 1939, right there. Government was still telling us to eat margarine. 1956, Lancet, the world's premier medical journal, published a major 16-page article. If you eat these hydrogenated oils, there will be massive heart disease. Let me tell you something. Look at the person next to you today. If one of the two of you doesn't change something right now, you can take it to the bank. You'll die of a heart attack. 50 years ago, we were warned, don't touch margarine. Our government, your physician, your nutritionist is telling you to eat margarine, not the butter. Why is butter so great? It's either saturated fat or monounsaturated fat. And saturated fats do not cause heart disease. This is a complete myth and fabrication. 1994, Lancet, the world's premier medical journal, analyzed an arterial clog. Guess what? No saturated fat whatsoever. And if you know any biochemistry at all, a saturated fat can't combine with anything. It's not reactive. There's nothing to oxidize in it. There's no problem. It's burned for energy. So we've had a travesty. So back to the oils. If you don't get these oils, the lapistat in the brain goes, Greg, ate a big breakfast. My stomach's expanded. Signal goes by wander nerves that go from the stomach to the brain. The apistat in the brain says, stop eating. You're going to blow up my stomach. So you stop. But what happens an hour, hour and a half later, even though you're a little full, you get those food cravings. Usually it's for something sweet like a pie, cake, ice cream, or something salty like potato chips. Little apistat in the brain doesn't know what else to do. except make you hungry again and pray to heaven that the next batch of food is going to have some of these oils because they're essential. It doesn't. So what happens? Eat, crave our food. I call this the human billy goat syndrome. Then what happens? Exactly what you said a little while ago, Greg. The nutritionists come in and say, Greg, that's normal. You're supposed to eat six small meals a day. Again, you eat more than three times a day because you're craving food and not getting these oils. Get a dartboard.
0: And also you're starving yourself. And also you're starving your cells. They're not getting the nutrients.
1: Exactly, Greg. I call it starving ourselves into obesity because these people don't know what they're talking about. Now, why are these oils so critical? Half of every one of your 100 trillion cells is made with them. Your brain is 60% fat. The cholesterol, the big cholesterol everybody's trying to tell you to decrease, is lunacy. It's not the number of cholesterol, it's the structure. These oils are the building block of cholesterol, and because everybody is eating so many bad oils, you have a defective cholesterol structure. So doesn't it make sense, Greg? If you have something defective, to minimize it, that's why they keep telling you to have less and less cholesterol. What they don't tell you is you get it too low, you're dead. You get it too low, you're a psychological mess, and it doesn't matter anyway. In 1964, New England Journal of Medicine, or JAMA, one of the two, Dr. DeBakey published a famous study. People with the highest cholesterol live the longest. So we've been conned by the drug companies into cholesterol. These oils make what's called prostaglandins. Prostaglandins completely prevent heart disease. How? They make it where your platelets can't stick together. They can't stick to an artery. They make it where your artery is very expansive like a balloon, and they are huge oxygenators. Those four conditions completely stop heart disease. If you have a cardiologist, I guarantee never once did they tell you, get these oils so your body can make prostaglandins. You can't buy them. Body has to make them, and you won't get a heart attack.
0: Well, we're not going to go down the issue of the manufacturing of bad health as far as the healthcare system. We're not even going to go down that road.
1: You already know it, and you're right. Now, here's another one. If you're concerned with cancer, and you should be, ladies, one out of eight of you now get breast cancer. Men, it's about 40% of us get cancer, usually prostate cancer. The average one is 2 out of 5 people. So look at 5 people today, Greg. If you don't pick this up right now, 2 of you can take it to the bank. You're going to get cancer. And if you get it, the results that you'll live is just as bad today as it was 30 years ago. There's a 30% increase that you're going to die, and 24% more people are getting cancer. We've completely lost the war on it. It's not genetic at all, and part of my Healthy by Science program gives you the scientific cause and cure, but I'm going to give it to you right now. 1960, Professor Otto Warburg, Nobel Prize winner and one of the best biochemists that ever lived of the 20th century, conclusively showed if you decrease cellular oxygen by a third, cancer is automatic. You don't have to do anything except decrease cellular oxygen to the tissue. Question is, how does that happen? These oils, the parent omega-3 and parent omega-6, Greg, are oxygen magnets. The food processors have given us all massive cancer that we never had before food processing. So you get the energy from the oxygen. Now, see, here's why exercising doesn't do anything. Exercising puts oxygen in the bloodstream, doesn't bring it into the cell. So you cannot exercise away a nutritional deficiency. And that's what our government and the physicians and the nutritionists and everybody else has acted like you can. Proof of it is somebody like David Letterman running his tail off still had to get quadruple unclogging. And we have marathon runners. We have marathon elite athletes getting heart attacks all over the place. They hush it up, but it doesn't protect you. You cannot exercise your way out of a nutritional deficiency. So it's really, really important. Now, there's also 9 minerals that aren't in the food anymore. The reason for this is they don't use organic fertilizer, so the plants look okay, but there's 9 minerals, and minerals are coenzymes. What they don't tell everybody is vitamins don't work without the minerals. This is why they keep on telling you to make higher and higher vitamin dosages. This is why they keep telling you for women, well, you need 800 milligrams of calcium this year, 1,000 milligrams next year, 1,200, 1,500, 1,800. They don't stop. It's all tied to not getting these oils. The endocrine system, PMS type problems in ladies, gone. The attention deficit, 60% of your brain is supposed to be loaded with these oils. It isn't. So So you can start thinking like a machine gun. Your brain synapses actually fire 2 to 3 times faster with these oils than without them. It goes on and on and on.
0: Professor
1: and
0: Dulles,
1: really the key, the food cravings stop.
0: Professor Dulles, I want to move on to your perspective on overdosing on water real quick, and then we'll get to the supplements.
1: Sure. Actually, Dean Alpert, dean of the University of Texas Medical School, MD, said there's no scientific basis for 8 ounces, 8 glasses of water a day.
0: Well, the latest thing is now is to drink at least half your body weight in water. That's the latest thing.
1: That is beyond mentally ill, whoever told you that. And I'm going to tell you why. Number one, they completely discounted all food has a high water content. Could be as much as 95% with lettuce, for example. Pile of water is in the food they didn't look at. Number two, your kidney can only process 1 quart of water, half of the amount of the 8 ounces times 8 glasses a day. 1 quart, this is the head of kidney function at the National Institutes of Health. Number three, if you insist on overdosing, which means force feeding yourself water when you're not thirsty, I'm not talking about being thirsty and drinking water. You can drink coffee, you can drink tea, you can drink any water-based liquid. It's all the same. It's fine. I'm talking about these poor people, typically the fat ones, running around the airports slugging down water when they're not thirsty because it dilutes your blood chemistry, Greg. That little 1 teaspoon of sugar in your system gets diluted, and it makes you hungry again. If you actually think you're going to outsmart Mother Nature by woofing down water to trick yourself into thinking you've eaten food, that lasts 10 minutes. Lunacy. And the last one will go, well, Greg, by the time you're thirsty, you're dehydrated, you're almost dead. That is beyond lunacy. Your thirst is one of your most overactive stimuluses, an automatic nervous system mechanism.
0: But there are those
1: that you're thirsty as heck, Greg. You're 2% towards dehydration.
0: But there are those that will tell us that you need to keep yourself hydrated.
1: You are hydrated all the time. What are you talking about? Your body can't use any of this extra. It was all made up by the water company. You keep on doing this, you're going to get sicker, sicker. There's been athletes that have died. Okay, so the Journal of Sports Medicine now tell the athletic trainers, don't do this. They force-fed them water, they killed them. You drink water when you're thirsty. Anything else is lunacy made up by the water companies or the dieting companies trying to sell you stuff. It doesn't work. Try it. You'll see that it doesn't work. And there's no science there. So that's, again, why I have Healthy by Science.
0: I've been speaking with Professor Dulles. He is a top MIT scientist, professor, and health researcher. And he is my guest. A very stimulating conversation here on Community Focus this morning. Professor, touch on supplements and your opinion on those, if you will, real quick.
1: Well, there's some everybody needs. You have to get these oils back in the food because the food processors have to take them out or chemically alter them. So the parent omega-3, parent omega-6, they're oils like flax oil, evening primrose oil, sunflower oil, safflower oil. But you got to make sure they're organic, not processed, and you need much more parent omega-6 than omega-3. The parent, Greg, just means your body makes the derivatives. No one should be taking fish oil capsules. I'm begging you, don't touch that garbage. This is another con job. Fish oil is strictly omega-3 derivatives. You take these, you're getting about 10 times more per dose than you would ever get eating the fish. You can eat all the fish you want, but the oil capsules are a supplement, highly concentrated of the wrong stuff. You will actually decrease your immune system, and it is cancer-causing. It is a travesty, just like the carbohydrate-eating experiment has caused everybody to be overweight and develop heart disease prematurely. All of this fish oil is going to be killing us. Don't do it. So my Healthy by Science program teaches you what to ask for at the health store. There's 8 to 9 minerals that have to be what's called truly chelated, Greg. It means tied chemically to an amino acid, like they would be in food. Minerals come from rocks, okay? Minerals are rocks. So the way a human being gets a mineral, the mineral has to be in the soil. It goes into the plant. An animal eats the plant. The plant mineral is incorporated into the animal. On a high-carbohydrate diet, carbohydrate contains what's called phytate. Phytate magnetizes out the mineral. A human being cannot use plant-based minerals. So if you think I'm going to get muscles like Popeye eating spinach, you're a lunatic. And actually, Consumer Reports on Health published this. The minerals in vegetables are worthless. This is why children hate vegetables. You don't need them. You're conned again. And the last thing everybody needs is a detoxifier. You need to find a way, Greg, to minimize the steroid residue, the hormones, the preservatives, the pesticides, the junk that's in the food that we don't want. The best thing I found for that is a formulation called Essiac. It's been around about 100 years, and my Healthy by Science program teaches you all about these three things. That is the only three things people need, and I give you the science in the program to see why. We're not about selling supplements. I'm about giving you the science because nobody does it. All they do is give you rhetoric that's wrong, that has no reference. Take a look at what's published in the newspaper. There's never a medical reference about where it comes from except somebody's opinion. And if you want opinion, heart disease, diabetes, cancer is going to be in your future.
2: How can you tell the difference between cold, RSV, flu, and COVID? So respiratory syncytial virus, which is RSV, flu, and COVID are sending people to hospital emergency rooms this winter, and this includes children. Influenza and RSV are spreading earlier than usual and at record rates. Most people were able to avoid the flu and RSV for the past 2 years because of the population as a whole was taking measures to slow the spread of COVID, which also slowed the spread of these other viruses. It's likely that our immunity to these viruses may have waned during that time, and many children born during the pandemic were never exposed to these viruses and thus never gained any immunity to them. So now we're seeing an explosion of all these respiratory viruses this winter. It's also possible that you could get sicker as a result of the immune system not really being challenged over the last few years. So the common cold, flu, RSV, COVID, they all have overlapping symptoms. Also, not all common colds are mild. The vast majority are mild, but some common cold viruses can be detrimental. For example, human metapneumovirus in COPD patients causes significant problems. Regardless, common cold viruses along with flu, RSV, and COVID can all cause symptoms of fatigue, cough, fever, sore throat, runny nose or stuffy nose, meaning congestion, headaches and muscle aches, nausea, vomiting and diarrhea, and even shortness of breath, and yes, loss of sense of taste or smell. But certain symptoms are definitely more common for each virus, so looking at the pattern of symptoms can clue you in to the diagnosis. The other clue comes from looking at how quickly symptoms develop. Flu symptoms come on quickly, usually just one day after being exposed to someone who's been sick. It's that hit by a truck feeling. So adults afflicted with the flu are likely to experience very high fevers, up to 103 or 104 degrees Fahrenheit. But fevers rarely accompany colds, especially in adults. With colds, symptoms take 2 to 3 days to appear and are much milder. COVID and RSV have even longer incubation periods, and symptoms develop much slower. So for COVID, it's typically 3 to 5 days of incubation period from the time of exposure to the time to get symptoms, especially with these new variants. And then for RSV, it's about 4 to 6 days. For both COVID and RSV, the symptoms typically start out as feeling congested with a runny nose and then a cough and a headache the next day, and then possibly a fever the following day. Now, if a fever does occur with these viruses, with COVID and RSV, it's typically a low-grade fever. It used to be that loss of smell or taste was the main way to distinguish COVID from the other respiratory viral infections. But now that only happens in 16% of the cases with these current COVID variants. The 5 most commonly reported symptoms of these new COVID variants are fatigue, sore throat, runny nose, persistent cough, and headache. People with RSV infections are less likely to feel that full body fatigue and muscle aches that come along with flu and COVID. RSV usually has a very wet and forceful cough. It tends to cause more mucus. So we're talking lots of congestion, lots of nasty crap that you're bringing up. Now on the flip side, the new variants of COVID, they tend to cause a more dry cough. Another big distinction between RSV, especially when it comes to children, is wheezing. So wheezing is a high-pitched whistling sound when exhaling. And there's other less common symptoms that can help you differentiate between these different viral illnesses. For example, with flu and COVID, they can cause nausea, vomiting, and diarrhea, and are especially more likely to cause those symptoms in children. Ultimately, in order to get the diagnosis, you need to be tested. So let's say you take a home COVID test and it comes back negative. You might be wondering if it's the common cold, is it flu, is it RSV? But flu and RSV, these are tests that have to be conducted in a medical testing facility. And when it comes to young children, just know that they tend to experience more severe symptoms of the flu and RSV because their immune systems don't yet know how to properly fight off these viruses. Infants and toddlers have smaller airways, which makes it easier for them to be very congested and makes it more likely that they're going to have difficulty with breathing, and their illness can very easily progress from mild to severe in a very short amount of time. So whenever there's trouble breathing, that's a red flag that you need to get that person, that infant, that toddler, whoever it is, to the ER.
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6: Mideast warnings. I'm Roxanne Evans, Fox News. President Trump arriving back at the White House earlier than scheduled. He was supposed to return from his weekend trip to Camp David on Sunday. No word yet from the White House on why President Trump's visit was cut short. The State Department issuing a new security alert Saturday, advising Americans currently in the Middle East to exercise heightened vigilance and prepare for potential travel disruptions. President Trump's early return comes as Saudi Arabia confirms Yemen's Houthi rebels tried to attack its capital with a ballistic missile. Fox's Stephanie Bennett.
7: The Houthis did not specify what they targeted, but said they attacked sensitive sites and there were no immediate reports of casualties. Now, video shows flames and a large plume of black smoke near King Khalid International Airport in Saudi Arabia's capital of Riyadh. Tracking website Flight Radar 24 reported major issues, including long delays. And for the first time in months, emergency air raid alerts sounded overnight across the capital as residents reported hearing loud explosions. It comes after days of escalating conflict between the kingdom and the Iran-backed Houthi rebels in neighboring Yemen.
6: The Houthis pose a growing threat to global energy supplies following territorial gains along the Red Sea coast. Music star Ed Sheeran calling what's happening in Gaza catastrophic and unjustifiable. While opening his solo concert in Philadelphia Saturday, Sheeran says his shows are about unity and humanity, not politics. This comes after Macklemore was dropped as Sheeran's opener after making pro-Palestinian and genocide comments on stage. The U.S. military says it struck a vessel in the Caribbean for allegedly trafficking drugs. Four people were killed in that strike. 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
6: Former Vice President Kamala Harris heads to Michigan Tuesday to stump for Democratic Senate candidate Abdul El-Sayed. Fox's Jeff Manasso with more.
20: Former Vice President Kamala Harris is expected to talk health care with Abdul El-Sayed during a Michigan roundtable as the Democrat Senate nominee faces growing controversy over his progressive agenda, including Medicare for all, and his association with far-left streamer Hassan Piker, who's previously said that America deserved 9/11. El-Sayed has since distanced himself from Piker and has condemned terrorism. Harris's appearance alongside El-Sayed after he met with top Democrats last week in efforts to unite the party, all ahead of the midterms in a battle against Republican Mike Rogers in November. Jeff Manasso, Fox News.
6: President Trump is set to join world leaders at the United Nations General Assembly in New York City this coming week. Fox's C.B. Cotton has details on security measures being put in place across the Big Apple.
12: It'll be a busy week for President Trump and a busy week for those tasked with protecting him and the rest of the more than 130 world leaders who are expected here for the United Nations General Assembly. This security operation is months in the making, and the effort culminates here. It's a multi-agency coordination center. We got an inside look. The center's overhead lights change from green to yellow to red, depending on the current threat level. The Secret Service and 20 partner agencies, including the NYPD and the Department of War, will use these lights to get a clear idea of what's going on in the city. The head of the Secret Service's New York field office says each year's safety plan has to evolve with the times.
6: Well, this comes the same week President Trump set to host a state dinner for Chinese President Xi Jinping amid rising tensions between the two nations over AI. I'm Roxanne Evans, and this is Fox News.
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2: Hello, America. Got a great hour for you. I think it was on 9/11. We had Danny Bermawi on. He is the founder and CEO of Ideological Defense Institute. And he was talking about the anti-jihad campaign for Infidel Awareness Month. I didn't even know it was. But PR Wire, which is, you know, a news wire that always just publishes people's PR releases, would not release this because they said it was too controversial. And that's why I had him on. I'm like, what could possibly be so controversial? Well, here it is. He was a Muslim. He was born in Jordan, and he was a guy who saw September 11th and cheered, and then came to Christ and is like, what is happening? And he had some experience, and I don't know what they are yet. I want to start here. I don't know what his experience was, but it totally turned him. He's like, I'm on the wrong side. And now he is leading campaigns to say, wake up, wake up, wake up, because here it comes. And he is right about that. Danny is joining us here in just 60 seconds. Stand by first. 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

0: Danny, welcome back to the program. I'm glad you're here. We had such a huge response to you when you were first on, because people wanted to hear your story. So can we start there? Tell me your story. You were born in Jordan and you were a diehard. You, if I'm not mistaken, you told me you cheered on 9/11 and not for the Americans.
1: Good morning, Glenn. Yeah, I was 13, as I told you, but it doesn't mean that I was a radical, because that is a misconception. If you are a Muslim, then you side with Islam. You side with Allah. You side with the believers, the followers, the faithful to Allah. And America is against Allah. So I cheered not because I was a radical. And in 2006, I became devout. But again, that was not radicalism. That was just mainstream Islam. I became devout in response to the Danish cartoonist who drew the Prophet of Islam in Denmark, if you remember, in 2006. And I decided, all right, I'm going to defend Allah. I'm going to defend Islam. I'm going to defend the faith. And 1 year later, I left Islam. So, of course, it's a long journey. But,
0: wait. Why did you, I mean, you're ready to go defend, Islam. What changed?
1: I could answer this question in different ways, but I would say that first, the theological answer. In Christianity, we have something called justification. You feel at peace with God. You're justified not because of your performance, but because of what God has done on your behalf. In Islam, there's no sense of justification. You feel this enmity. No matter what you do, how dedicated you are, I'm not exaggerating. I would wake up at 4 in the morning and then wash with cold, freezing water, because that gets me more credit with Allah, and walk to the mosque, and I take the longer road, because that gets me more credit, in dark, as I was praying, God, please give me peace. God, please give me your light. And a year later, there was nothing, absolutely nothing. And of course, on top of that, you read the history. You read the violence, you read the personal life of Muhammad, and God sent someone my way who started planting the seeds of doubt. You know, when you read the Quran, for example, if you're a Muslim and you read the Quran, you read to worship, not to understand. There's no critical thinking there. And I did that for all of my life. And then this guy started, you know, asking questions like, hey, what do you think of this? What do you think of that? And for the first time, I would be reading the Quran and, oh my goodness, Muhammad married his daughter-in-law. I was like, what is this? And then I would say, okay, there got to be an answer. I would go to an imam or a cleric and I was like, what do you think of this verse? And no answer. So anyway, I left Islam and I became Christian after reading the Gospels. And that's what happened.
0: Have you heard this? I've heard that. I don't know if any of this is true, but I have heard that there's a ton of Muslims that are converting now, especially over in the Middle East, because they're having dreams of Jesus. Have you heard that?
1: Yes, I heard that. I was a missionary in the Middle East for 14 years. I worked in 8 different countries, planting churches, preaching the gospel. And I'm not a big fan of the theology behind dreams. I'm Reformed, so I know that many audience won't like that. But anyway, no, I believe that millions of Muslims are leaving Islam. Millions. You won't believe that full churches are women in hijab. They just converted and they still wear the hijab. It's a cultural thing. Mm-hmm. But yeah, it's happening all over the Islamic world. That's for sure.
0: You said something a minute ago that there are no radicals. How do you explain that?
1: Yeah, the radicals in Islam, they are the secular, the moderate. Because what is radicalism? You're not adhering to the genuinely to the faith. If you are following the commandments of the faith as Allah meant them to be or Muhammad meant them to be, then you are just moderate. And ISIS, Al-Qaeda, they're moderate Muslims. They are the true followers of Islam. I know that is shocking. I know that many people would call this Islamophobia. Well, you cannot call me Islamophobe. Try if you want. My mother is still a Muslim. But I'm telling you the truth. If you want to be a faithful Muslim, you must be a terrorist. Thank God the absolute majority of Muslims are not faithful to Islam. The Islamic countries, Glenn, they have deactivated Islam. They keep the shell, but their laws, they are imported from the West. Unfortunately, not 100%, but I mean, if you steal something, you don't get your hands, what is the word? Amputated. Right. You don't get it amputated. Why? Because they don't follow Sharia anymore. They don't behead you. They don't stone you. They used to do that in Saudi Arabia until recently. That is Islam. That is moderate Islam. And there's, let me be clear here. Islam is monolithic. Let me repeat that. Islam is monolithic. I know that many people love to say, oh, Islam has different set of beliefs and different currents. That is not true. Muslim sects, they differ on ridiculously minor things. Or non-theological things. I'll give you an example. The two major sects in Islam, Sunni and Shia, you know, Iran and Saudi Arabia, they have been fighting for 14 centuries. You would think, oh, they're fighting over theology, just like Protestant and Catholics. No, they're fighting over politics. Who should have been the caliph after Muhammad? Is it Ali or Umar? But in theology, they don't differ on anything. The same God, the same book, the same prophet, the same biography of Muhammad, the same sayings of Muhammad, minor things.
2: So would you say then the people who follow the 12th Imam, the Twelvers as they know, as they're known, that's what most of Islam follows? Because I've always heard the opposite, that the Twelvers are really frightening and dangerous.
1: I was a Sunni before I converted to Christianity. I was not a Twelver Shia.
2: Yeah.
1: Let me tell you this. Sunni Islam is way more dangerous than Shia Islam. Even though Shia Islam, the Twelvers, they are Iran and Hezbollah, and the West has painted the picture about them. But think of ISIS and Hezbollah. Yes, Hezbollah is a terrorist organization. That's for sure. Killed Americans and doesn't hesitate to kill civilians. But nothing similar to what ISIS did. Burning people alive. Just remember 2013, 14, 15. And so Sunni Islam, that violence in Sunni Islam doesn't have a purpose. It is for the purpose of terrorizing the enemy. In Shia Islam, violence has a teleological end, because they're waiting for al-Mahdi. Of course, Sunnis too, they're waiting for al-Mahdi, but it's like a different version of al-Mahdi. But let me say this again. These are eschatological differences. They don't agree on what's going to happen when al-Mahdi comes back. But when it comes to the main pillars of the faith, because I need to be clear about this. When I say Islam is monolithic, I mean the Quran, the same Quran, the same interpretation of the major doctrines. They pray five times, Muhammad, his story, all of the main things. But eschatology, even among Christians, if you think about it, we have 1,000 different eschatological interpretation within Christianity, right? But we go to the same church. Maybe if next Sunday, ask the person next to you, what do you think about eschatology? Probably they would, they don't believe in the same thing as you do, but you still go to the same church. Why? Because eschatology is not really the main pillar of the faith.
2: Correct.
1: So I'm talking about.
2: It is starting to become a important topic, as, you know, many people believe we are living in those end days. The apostles thought it too, so you never know. And the Shia end of time story, is almost like somebody took the book of Revelation and, you know, just wrote the opposite. And you're like, I mean, wow, because their good guy is our bad guy and our good guy is their bad guy. And I think they mean it. And, you know, when you're looking at, you know, the scriptures tell us is a 200 million man army. Okay. That might be China, but that's easily Islam. If 10%, of Islam is, radical, that's over a hundred million man army.
1: Yeah.
2: And I think it's probably, you know, if things got heated up, you'd have a 400 million man army easily with Islam.
1: Every generation thinks of themselves that this is the end times. We are the generation of the end times because we love to be the center of event. You know, we love to think that we are the most important generation that has ever lived. Even though I'm a theologian myself, but when it comes to eschatology, I prefer to keep it to myself because I believe that you have been following what was happening and that there was a debate between dispensationalism and replacement theology within Christianity and the anti-Israel were weaponizing theology and chanting Christ is King, you know, to take a jab at Jews. Using theology to justify your actions or your positions, this is something global. Every group in the world does that. The difference is that in Islam, and this is a very important point, because many people think that Islam is like an embryonic version of Christianity. You know, Christianity was violent, then there was the Reformation, and then Christianity became reconciled with liberal democracy, and now Christianity can coexist. That is ridiculous. That is ridiculous. Christianity was never violent. It was Christian people who were violent and based on no scripture at all. So when the church decided to do anything, it's like that, to burn witches, for example, there's no scripture to support their stance. Now, the difference is that in Islam, it is the text itself. So when people say, is it possible to reform Islam? Again, they are projecting their own understanding of religion unto Islam. They think, oh, the same thing is going to happen within Islam, just like Martin Luther and John Calvin. But that is a false comparison, because the Christian Reformation was going back to the sola scriptura, to the text. If Muslims decide to do that, we will end up with 2 billion ISIS terrorists. We don't want that. So Islamic Reformation took place after the fall of the Ottoman Empire, and that was the birth of the Muslim Brotherhood. That was the Reformation. So another definition, or misdefinition, I would say, is that in the West, when the Founding Fathers penned the Constitution, the Bill of Rights, they were not thinking of Islam. They were thinking of different denominations within Protestantism and Catholicism, maybe Judaism. They were not thinking about Islam at all, because Islam does not fit the Western definition of a religion. Islam
2: okay, wait,
1: has...
2: Wait. I got to take a break. I want people to sit with that, and then I want you to come back and explain that. You're saying Islam, this is critical. You're saying Islam does not fit the definition of a religion. Quite a statement. Back that up in 60 seconds.
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0: You're saying that Islam is not a religion. Back that one up.
2: Okay, so what is a religion? And what is a political ideology? A religion, we have different definitions in, in sociology, in psychology, in theology. It's like you can define it as you want.
0: Right.
2: But it is a set of idea and a group of believers in that set of ideas and the desire that the rest of the world follow it because you see it as the best way forward for humanity, right? It has a metaphysical component and so forth and so on. Now, what is not a religion is the desire to seize political power to impose that set of belief on the society. Communism has a set of ideas. If Karl Marx is the prophet of Marxism, the manifesto is the holy scripture of Marxism. What if communists today decide to say, well, we are a religion? Would you accept that definition? Of course not. Why? Because communism wants to seize political power to impose their understanding, their set of ideas on the society through politics. Islam has a religious mandate in the Quran to seize political power to enforce their divine law on the rest of humanity. So that is the difference between Christianity and Islam, for example. Christians, we want the world to follow our set of beliefs. We desire them to do so, but we have no mandate to seize that, to seize power and enforce it on people. So Islam is not a religion. Islam has a religion. Islam has a religious component. Just think of your room, your house. You have a kitchen. And this is what I told Jeremy Boring when he interviewed me. I told him, look at your kitchen. Your house is not your kitchen. Your house has a kitchen. Islam is not a religion. Islam has a religion. So when you understand it from this perspective, then
0: everything changes. Everything changes. Sure. All right. We're going to come back here in just a second. Because I want to know what he believes is coming our way, what Americans have to wake up to, what the world needs to wake up to, and the thwarted ISIS plot in Pennsylvania. Back with more in just a minute.
3: Glenn Beck will be back.
0: We are living in a defining moment. Today, a woman facing an unexpected pregnancy can order the abortion pill online, often before anyone has a chance to tell her that she's loved or she's not alone or that there's hope. 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
8: 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Last week, 2 weeks ago or a year ago, I like Mountain Dew, and this week I like Mellow Yellow. That's quite different than saying a week ago, a month ago, a year ago, 5 years ago, capitalism stinks, it's white supremacy, blah, blah, blah. We must bring in socialism, we must bring in communism. And then today, because you're running to win and put power over people, suddenly, oh, well, no, I'm a capitalist, don't you know? 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Yeah, no, that's not how it works, folks. It's not how it works.
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10: We say okay all the time, but its origin is surprisingly strange. Back in the 1830s, newspaper writers and editors deliberately misspelled common phrases and turned them into fun abbreviations. In 1839, a Boston newspaper editor used okay to represent all correct, spelling all with an O and correct with a K. And it caught on fast. Then came the 1840 presidential election. Martin Van Buren from Kinderhook, New York, was nicknamed Old Kinderhook. His supporters seized on OK, formed OK clubs, and spread the expression around the country. There was just one problem. Van Buren lost re-election. The candidate didn't make it, but OK did. Nearly 200 years later, we're still saying it. Not bad for two little letters that began as a newsroom gag. Matt Murphy, Fox News.
11: 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They say the service dogs are individually trained to do work or perform tasks and provide greater independence, confidence, and joy for people, helping their human partners live their lives to the fullest. The dogs can learn a wide variety of tasks, from opening doors to picking up dropped items, even turning on the lights. Share America estimates there are about 500,000 service dogs working in the United States, but because of behavioral issues, the number of service dogs who don't graduate is around 70%. The National Center for Biotechnology Information says the all-in cost of service dogs can range from $7,000 for basic tasks to up to around $30,000 for guide dogs for the blind. For more health news, go to foxnewshealth.com. 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I'm Lisa Brady, Fox News.
12: Take a pause.
13: There's no hound like a bloodhound.
14: We do train once a week, 10 hours a day, in the cold and the heat. Nothing stops us.
13: Officer Joshua Johnson of the Cook County Sheriff's Office in Illinois is partnered up with AJ the Bloodhound, who comes complete with big floppy ears and a magnificent nose. AJ's helped track down plenty of missing people, but Officer Johnson says when she's off duty, she's really off duty.
14: They're part of the family. We treat them just as we would any other dog, but they're spoiled. They're very spoiled. We take great care of them.
13: AJ gets a special diet.
14: AJ in particular is on a raw diet, so she's very spoiled when it comes to eating. Lots of fruits, lots of vegetables.

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1: I saw something, I saw several things, but I saw one thing in particular that nobody has seen. And it was very, very hush-hush for a while. But it is probably one of the most important archaeological possible finds. I want to make sure I say it that way. Possible finds in human history. Nobody gets to see it. And nobody talks about it, but we're going to. I'm also going to share with you, I went up onto the Temple Mount. I've been in Israel several times, but because of who I am and, you know, what I was doing when I was over in Israel, my support for Israel, I've always been asked not to go onto the Temple Mount because they were afraid that it would cause some sort of, you know, a riot. I went on the Temple Mount, and I have to tell you, I encountered evil unlike I have ever felt, and I'm going to show it to you. It is really, really dark and something that you need to see and you need to hear. GlennBeck.com/torch. We're kind of talking a little bit about this right now with Danny Bermawi. He's a former Muslim. He is the CEO and founder of the Ideological Defense Institute. And we've just been talking about how he says Islam is not a religion. It is a political movement with a religion inside of it. And I have to tell you, that's why I don't think you have to worry about freedom of speech and the First Amendment, really, on Islam. You know, it's way I get a right to practice my religion. No, that you're not, though. You're not. When you're doing certain things in Islam, you are not practicing your religion. You are actually trying to overthrow the country to take power, in my opinion. And is that kind of the same thing that you're saying, Danny?
2: Yes. Back to the definitions, as we were talking before the break. When people think of Islam, they think of Christianity. No. When you think of Islam, think of the United States of America. Think of France, China, because Islam is a state. Now, that state has a religion. You know, the United States has Christianity, the major religion. It has a constitution called Sharia, just like the constitution of the United States. It has population. They're called Muslims. So Muslims are not analogous with the Christians. It's analogous with Americans.
1: We must look so incredibly ignorant and stupid, because they say it in their mosque. They say it out loud. We are going to take over. We will have Sharia. That means overthrow the constitution of whatever country they're in. And they've done it in country after country after country. And there's something wrong with us, Danny, honestly, that we just don't see it. And we're not willing to stand up and speak the truth.
2: Yeah. As you were saying, Glenn, even if 1% of Muslims, because I don't want to come off here as, you know, vilifying or Muslims. The majority of Muslims, they don't adhere to these these doctrines because they are not practical. And they honestly, they ignore most of Islam. Because if you want to adhere to everything that Islam teaches, that is a problem. You would end up in Syria, in some city in Iraq, living with ISIS or with Taliban. Because Islam is not practical at all. And Muslims, they have cognitive dissonance. I was a Muslim, I'm telling you. That confusion, you don't know how to live in the world because your belief system is completely contradictory with the reality around you. So what are you going to do? So you ignore it. However, if we have 1% out of the 5-6 million Muslims in America, only 1% who are faithful, who are willing to carry out all the teachings of Muhammad, then what is that, like 50,000 people? Mm. So you have, literally, you have 50,000 ISIS terrorists living in America today. Just at 1%. Can you imagine?
1: Yeah. We just foiled a plot, and he's, if I'm not mistaken,

0: Aiken, he's a white guy.
1: It doesn't matter. It's a word of you.
0: Yeah, who has converted. He was an American that converted to Islam, and they just foiled a plot where, thank God, where he was going to go do major damage because he was dedicated to the belief of ISIS.
1: Yeah, dedicated to the belief of Islam, I would say. Just look at people who convert out of Islam. They become Christians, Jews, or atheists. You know, they become peace advocates. They become, you know, just look at the majority of them. Have you ever heard of a Muslim converted out of Islam to become like a terrorist? Of course not. But the majority of people who convert to Islam... You keep hearing about them. It's like a convert to Islam shot a homosexual in that club. A Muslim to Islam, a convert to Islam joined ISIS. So what's going on? I'll tell you what's going on. People who convert, usually they are more faithful than the people who are born inside the system.
0: Always.
1: Right?
0: Yeah.
1: So people who become Christians, they become very faithful. They become missionaries. The same thing on the other side. People who join Islam, they are not satisfied with the superficial practicing of the faith. They want the profound meaning behind the faith. And that's why they become radical, or they become the true representation of Islam. So now when we are talking about the United States and Muslims in the United States, again, I don't want to vilify Muslims. Of course not. But the problem is, in Islam as an ideology, it conditions you to always pledge allegiance to Allah behind the enemy lines.
0: Would you say this is akin to what we're seeing with Marxism? There are a lot of people that profess that they're a Marxist, or they're, you know, whatever, or they could coexist with Marxism, but they don't want to live in a communist state. But there are those Marxists who are like, no, then you're a traitor to the ideas of Marx. We are going to be a communist state. And so in the end, they go along because they don't want to die. Is that akin to what you're saying here about Muslims?
1: Absolutely. Yeah, exactly. In any system that punishes dissent, there got to be something wrong in that system.
0: Yeah.
1: That totalitarian systems, they attract, they love each other. Why do you think this red-green alliance, they don't agree on anything, absolutely anything, except the enemy. And that, you know, both of them, they want utopia and they want the caliphate. They tell each other, in like without words, they're saying, let's postpone that conflict until later, until exactly we take down the West, and then we'll deal with that.
0: Yeah,
1: but we know what's going to happen then, because, you know, Islam is going to just
0: kill you.
1: Destroy
0: gonna kill you.
1: The communists.
0: Never. They always do. That's what they did in Iran. Never go up against people who actually religiously believe something. Because they'll die for it, and many Muslims have proven, oh, they'll die for it. And I don't.
1: Let me share this story with you, because this is really important. There was a Jordanian Christian communist journalist, and for years he was anti-Israel, anti-America. He wrote books about Hassan Nasrallah, praising Hassan Nasrallah, praising Muhammad. He wrote an article called "Muhammad, Our National Symbol." Many years. Then in 2016, he posted on Facebook, actually he just reposted a caricature about how ISIS imagined Allah in paradise. And immediately, millions of Muslims, they were calling for, you know, his execution. Wow. They were putting bounty on his head. Within days, he was shot, killed with his family. Even though he spent all his life trying to defend Islam against the West. Now listen to this. The judge, when the killer entered the room, the judge, he was a Muslim Jordanian, he told him in front of everyone, may Allah bless your hands, to the killer. And then he sentenced him to death. What does that mean? That means because Jordan embraced or imported the global Western civil law, they had to sentence the killer to death, but the judge, he was projecting or his Islamic sentiment. He was expressing that Islamic sentiment. This is what's happening in the West today. You have many people, for example, Abdul Sayyid, he's wishing Jews happy Rosh Hashanah. Really? You celebrated what Hamas did. You said hurt people hurt, or whatever he said. And so think of it this way. He has to speak the Western language because he wants the votes now. But the sentiment in his heart.
0: Why is it important that these people like Mamdani and El Said, why is it important they do that? Americans don't vote for these guys and put them in office?
1: Because they will never, ever serve the interests of the United States of America. Because the interest of their home country, which is Islam, is antithetical to the interest of America. Look at them. They run on platforms of health care, defunding the police, or whatever, you know, borrowed language from the left they take. And then they spend their time trying to alter American foreign policy, trying to make sure that Israel doesn't get the support it needs in an ocean of enemies. So that just the same pattern keeps repeating itself everywhere. Mamdani, every week he has to visit a mosque. Every week he has to talk about Islam. But every week he has to throw a bone to the useful idiots so that they would be pleased with him, so that they would let him do whatever he is doing.
0: Quickly, why do you call yourself an infidel and you're happy to do it?
1: So the Quran calls all non-Muslims infidels. And the Infidel Awareness Month between 9/11 and October 7, as I shared with you last week, is about amplifying the message that we are infidels and Islam is there to get all of us. So I'm an infidel. That means I'm a target of Islam and you're a target of Islam. Now, I understand that the indoctrination, 50 years of indoctrination, turned Americans to think that 9/11 was a response to American aggression. That is the rebranding of Islamic Jihad. Islamic Jihad is not about American imperialism. It is jihad against the infidels. Just like in the 17th, 18th century, when Thomas Jefferson sent the letter to the Congress talking about his meeting with the Muslim leader of the Barbaries. And he told him, the Muslim leader, he told him, we are fighting you because the Quran told us so. Because you are infidels. So back then there was no Israel. America was not in the Middle East. It was jihad. It is the same thing behind 9/11, the same thing behind October 7. And so this is the message that we are trying to amplify.
0: Danny, I think you're an incredibly brave man. You have said more on this program than I think I've heard anybody say about Islam on any mainstream format. I hope your voice goes far and wide. You can find out how you can support by going to infidelawareness.com, infidelawareness.com. I'd love to have you back, and I'd also like to talk to you about who else is joining you, because I know that this is a full month of trying to wake American infidels up to see what they're facing. And so please stay in touch with
1: me. But it's also beyond this month. The Ideological Defense Institute, IDIcenter.org,
0: right,
1: exists all right throughout the year to help Americans understand what's going on.
0: Right. But we'd love to stay in touch with you. Thank you so much for everything that you're doing, Danny. God bless.
1: Thank you for having me, Glenn. It was an honor.
0: You bet.
1: Thank you.
0: All right. Back in just a minute. Whew. That hour. That's the kind of hour that gets you killed. Welcome to it, gang, because I have to go back and listen to everything that he said, but I don't think I heard anything that I really disagree with on that, especially once he clarified everything. I think he's absolutely right. Wake up. It's here.
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9: There's no hound. Like a bloodhound.
10: We do train once a week, 10 hours a day, in the cold and the heat. Nothing stops us.
9: Officer Joshua Johnson of the Cook County Sheriff's Office in Illinois is partnered up with AJ the Bloodhound, who comes complete with big floppy ears and a magnificent nose. AJ's helped track down plenty of missing people, but Officer Johnson says when she's off duty, she's really off duty.
10: They're part of the family. We treat them just as we would any other dog, but they're spoiled. They're very spoiled. We take great care of them.
9: AJ gets a special diet.
10: AJ in particular is on a raw diet, so she's very spoiled when it comes to eating. Lots of fruits, lots of vegetables. Occasionally we'll have a cheat day.
9: He says she's still got a few years left on the job, but when she's ready to quit, she's going to get even more spoiled.
10: Our dog retires. We're able to keep the dog at home.
9: Take a pause. Jill Nato, Fox News.
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12: The first time you saw a space shuttle was 50 years ago. It was on this day in 1976 that NASA showed the world a completed space shuttle, which at the time was the world's next generation spacecraft. Unlike the capsules used up until then, the shuttle looked like an airplane with a flight deck, wings, a cargo hold, and could land on a runway. While Space Shuttle Columbia would take the first flight to space in 1981, NASA on this day unveiled its Earthbound test flight orbiter. Originally to be named Constitution, NASA would be convinced by Star Trek fans to christen it the Enterprise. After proving the design could fly in Earth's atmosphere and land safely, Enterprise was retired and spent decades on display at the Smithsonian's Udvar-Hazy Pavilion in Virginia. Today, visitors can get up close to it at the Intrepid Air and Space Museum in New York City. With Fox on Tech, I'm Eben Brown, Fox News.
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0: If you feel like the voices dividing us are getting louder and the values we grew up with are being pushed aside, you're not alone. That's why we made Torch Radio. Yeah, we'll talk politics when it matters, but life is about so much more. Faith, family, freedom, and real-life conversations rooted in common sense. 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
1: So a Pennsylvania man planned to carry out an ISIS-inspired mass casualty attack before the FBI investigation thwarted him. Speaking at a press conference, Jonathan Kramer, 21, of Valencia, had pledged allegiance to the Islamic State of Syria. He was arrested Saturday outside a hotel in Cranberry Township, around 25 miles north of Pittsburgh, with a rifle, ammunition, and dozens of knives in his possession. Suspect shared a radical ideology. A special agent in charge of FBI Pittsburgh field office said he planned an attack, an imminent threat of violence inspired by ISIS. So much is going on right now. And by the way, tomorrow I'm going to have Selena Zito on. We're going to talk about this latest discovery, I guess, of missing documents, missing information held back from the president on what happened in Butler. We're going to try to get to the bottom of that. Don't miss it. Torch, glennbeck.com/torch.

0: 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Now, I know how much you've missed me in Atlanta. 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
1: Glenn Beck is on.
2: So Anthropic is now asking for an AI slowdown because of safety concerns.
3: Do you think so? Maybe?
2: This drives me out of my mind because I don't think this is really about safety concerns. I think this is all about power and control, and I'll explain. This is the way it always happens. May I say, we've been here before. This is the way it always happens. 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I don't think this has anything at all to do with safety. 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Higher mortgage rates have led to stagnation, and home sellers and buyers are sitting on the sideline. 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

0: Okay, so now the story is the four biggest AI labs are now saying that we need development slowdown. We need some sort of, we need regulation. Now, when I hear companies beg for government regulation, I get nervous, and there's a very good reason for it. I'll explain in a minute where we've been before, but first let me explain exactly what is going on. Most people will probably think that, you know, artificial intelligence, you know, is, you know, just a better version of Google, where you ask a question and an answer comes back, and, you know, that was so very long ago. Google is a librarian. You ask, it points you to a page somebody else already wrote. It doesn't know anything. All it does is find things online. What we have now doesn't find things. It produces things. It writes the page while you wait. It stopped being a thing that answered and started being the thing that does things, okay? It writes software. It runs the software. It uses tools. You give it a goal and it will work out the problem, you know, for hours without being told the next step. Companies are now starting to hand all of these keys to their systems that move money and run infrastructure. That doesn't sound good, does it? Most people would say, I like the fact that people would be involved. Well, people slow things down. So this is not a search engine. This is an employee you never have interviewed. You cannot fire. And it doesn't quit at 5 o'clock. We got a picture of what this kind of does when nobody's watching. OpenAI put a swarm of its own agents. Agents are things, these little bots that go out and you give them a task and they just go and go and go and go until they get it done. So they put these agents into a locked room and they told them to solve a cybersecurity puzzle, a group of them. Well, the agents were not supposed to reach into the open internet. It was all blocked from them. They found a way around it. Roughly 1,200 of them started talking to each other. Tens of thousands of messages, and they all started to organize. Some of them took names. About 700 of them spent days hacking an outside company called Hugging Face, took over their servers, and then tried to cover their tracks. OpenAI's own machines got hit as well. And then they just went back into the box and they waited. And they passed the test. Or did they? They didn't think they did anything wrong. They were just looking for the answers. So they went to the company that had all the answer keys and they hacked in and got it. Oh, okay. All right. This isn't science fiction. That's a lab incident. Now, the men who build all of this stuff are arguing in public about a speed limit because they're saying we're moving too fast. Now, here's the part that, you know, most people I don't even think know, and it's not speculation. This is how this technology works, okay? These systems are not built in the way that you build a car, where an engineer places every part and you know why that part is there and you know how it works. That isn't it. These systems are grown. You pour in data and you pour in computing power and then you set the conditions that you can think of and a capability comes out and we don't know how it does it. Then the engineers study what they made. Okay, that's kind of, it's like, hey, let's make a nuclear bomb, but we're not sure if it'll explode or not. We don't really know what it is. Let's build it and set it off and then go, what was that? Really bad idea. This is closer to farming than it is manufacturing, which is why these companies employ whole departments whose job it is to attack their own product and find out what they'll do when nobody is watching, which is why the argument that broke open is not a stunt. This is a legitimate grave concern. Dario Amodi, who runs Anthropic, published an essay arguing the industry has to pace the frontier. Deliberately slow the release of the most capable systems. He laid out three steps. He said, first is letting outside evaluators inside the company with employee-level access, desks, badges, laptops, and the right to publish what they find. He says, Anthropic has already done this on its own with nobody making it. Good for you. Then there's Sam Altman at OpenAI. He agreed and said OpenAI will do the same thing. Then the guy at Google and DeepMind said the direction is correct. Then Elon Musk wrote three words. Dario is right. So within a day, the men running all of the American labs, the leading labs, agreed that the leading American labs should be slowed down. Okay. Nefarious? I don't know. Seems like a good idea. And then David Sachs speaks out. Now, he's a venture capitalist. He's the chair of the President's Science and Advisory Council. He was the White House AI czar. And he said something I think we should listen to. He said, go ahead, slow down. Go ahead, slow down. Nobody is stopping you. I want to make sure I have this right. You are the frontier. And the easiest way not to build a dangerous thing is to not build it. But stop asking Washington for an antitrust waiver and your preferred approval regime as the price of your own conscience. And stop pretending your motive is pure. Okay, so what does all that mean? Okay, it means two things. First, a legal hall pass. So the big labs can sit down in a room and agree how fast they're all allowed to go. That kind of agreement would normally look like, oh, I don't know, a cartel. Second, a government stamp of approval with their preferred testers that can also double as a shield if the product later causes damage. They're saying, no, the government approved this system. We were trying to do the right thing. And then they're shielded. That's the fight. This is not anything about whether the danger is real, you know, because it is. Both sides now say it is. It's about who holds the pen. Okay, so both arguments. Amodi's argument is a promise isn't a rule. If one company slows down and the others don't, a careful company loses to the careless company, and the careless company sets the pace for everybody. And when they're talking about the careless company, they're talking about China. But China's not going to restrain themselves. Okay? Restraint in this particular case is surrender. And that's a real problem. And that is the actual case for a written rule instead of a gentleman's agreement. And he gave the outside evaluators the run of his company before anybody compelled him to. I guess that costs something. It buys him nothing today, but. So Sachs' argument is this. The people asking for the speed limit own the only cars that matter in this stretch of road. They all make the fastest cars. So rules written by the leader tend to freeze the leader in place, you know, and the fastest way to end competition is to make competing illegal. I think that's what's happening. He also names the motive. He said one of these systems helps carry out serious cyber attack. The liability is ruinous. Trading raw power for predictability isn't only conscience, it's good business. Okay. This is why it should concern you. The alignment, the head of alignment science at Anthropic came out last week and he said, I put my personal odds that this technology kills everyone within a decade at better than 10 to 1. Wait, what? The company's own CEO previously had said there's a 25% chance that things go really, really badly. Now, I don't know if I describe kill all humans as really, really badly. I think that might be a little bit more than things kind of got hinky there at the end. The same company is now preparing to go public. They are targeting a mid-October listing, NASDAQ, and the valuation of this company is about $2 trillion. So wait a minute. Hold it. You just said you have anywhere from a 25 to 10% chance of killing everybody, and your company is valued at $2 trillion, and you're going to have, you're going to list on NASDAQ, and you think people are going to buy that? I mean, because, I mean, are you disclosing that? Are you serious at all? Because if it's not in the disclosures that you might kill up to 25%, or there's a 25% chance, a 10 to 25% chance that you kill everybody, then that's not a serious threat. Then you don't really mean it. You can't ring the opening bell and warn about the end of the world because of your company at the same time. So which one is it? Second, ask what happens if China refuses to slow down. Amodi called it the toughest dilemma, his words. The actual answer is more precise than his critics admit and more troubling than his allies admit. He says democracies can only pace inside the size of their lead. You slow down, Beijing will pull ahead, which means the framework has a fuse on the back of it. The safety rule holds the other guys down. But the guys who decline to play by those rules, they win. And national security goes to China? I think this is a game. I just don't trust them. And here's the other thing. You notice what this argument isn't saying? Nobody's arguing. You know, not one of them is saying stop. Altman isn't. Amodi isn't. All they're trying to do is preserve the commercial advantage and the American League. Sachs isn't. Every voice at the table is not saying, hey, this could kill 10 plus percent chance of killing everybody. 10 plus percent chance of killing everybody. I don't know. That's pretty big. Why isn't anybody talking about stopping? All they're talking about is the speed limit. Nobody is arguing about the destination. Nobody has asked you about any of this stuff. It's the big boys and government. Why is that? Something's very wrong here. And I think I know what it is. I think this is a game we have seen over and over and over again. I hope that's what it is. But I guess we'll know when we see what is being disclosed when they ring the opening bell. Are you disclosing that this could kill everybody in the next 10 years? Because that seems like a kind of an important thing if I'm a long-term investor. More in just a second.
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0: 3 years ago, terrorists murdered more than 1,200 innocent Israelis and took 250 hostages. 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And the world looks away. 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
0: Jason, can you check with the insiders? What are they saying? And Ricky, the same with you. Did that explain this? This is such a complex story. Did I cover it to the satisfaction of the listener?
2: Yeah, I believe so. Everyone seems skeptical on what's actually going on right now, and a few people are wondering if it's if they're halting the public offering or them going public, because they're also worried about what their financials are about to say. Multiple different theories on that, but I think that's actually a really good comment. As why else would you ask for regulation right before you're planning to go public? Are they worried about what those financials are going to? Basically, everyone thinks that there's something more going on than just they're worried about the rapid development of AI. So no one buys that.
0: I think they actually are worried about the rapid development of AI. I think they are. But these guys are also egomaniacal that I don't believe that would stop them. Because, you know, you would sit there and you go, yeah, well, I mean, here's the easiest thing to say. Yeah, but China. And this is why that's a real concern. We know what will happen if we control it. Okay, where we think we know what will happen if we control. I can guarantee you it will end very, very badly if China controls it. And whoever is first is the one who controls the entire world. Ricky?
3: Yeah, I just wanted to ask if you might know why Mike Johnson is hesitant to have Congress regulate these companies. Since when is Congress ever hesitant to put new laws on the books that would regulate?
0: So let me tell you some history when we come back, and I'll show you how this has been done before. This has been done a million times. Let me say something nice about Mike Johnson. It could be, and this is my guess, it could be that he knows history. It could be he knows exactly what the game is that's being played, because it has been played over and over and over again. Do you know there were great tires that were made in the 1930s? Great tires from companies you've never heard of, and they were cheap. But the big boys decided that they were going to go to Congress and ask for regulation. And so they got the regulation, and the little tire companies could no longer compete because they couldn't live by all of the reporting and the standards and everything else that Goodyear could actually pay for. And so when these tire companies came in, the big ones decided, we're going to go ask for regulation, and it killed all of their competition. Maybe Mike Johnson knows just that story. But I'm going to tell you another story that you think you know if you ever watched Who Framed Roger Rabbit. You think you know this story, but actually you don't. We've been exactly in this place before, and I'll explain

0: Glenn Beck. We'll be back.
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6: Fox on Football, I'm Frank Lanza. 8 early games in Week 2. The Panthers are on the road in Atlanta against the Falcons. Lamar and the Ravens host the Saints. The Vikings travel to Chicago to battle Caleb Williams and the high-flying Bears. Joe Burrow and the Bengals are in Houston against the Texans. The Steelers are on the road in New England against the Patriots. The Jets play host to Jordan Love and the Packers. The Browns are on the road in Tampa against Baker Mayfield and the Bucks. The Eagles are on the road in Tennessee against the Titans. In the late games, Trevor Lawrence and the Jaguars are in Denver against Bo Nix and the Broncos. The Raiders travel to L.A. to face the Chargers. The Seahawks are on the road in Arizona against the Cardinals. The Commanders are in Dallas against the Cowboys, and the Dolphins visit the Niners in San Francisco. Sunday night, the Colts are on the road in Kansas City against the Chiefs, and Week 2 concludes with the New York Giants visiting the Rams on Monday Night Football. Frank Lanza, Fox News.
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3: 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The communists has no issue with violence ever.
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9: This is House Call for Health. with September marking Suicide Prevention Month. A clinical psychologist is using this time to address misconceptions about suicide and also offer ways to help someone who may be at risk. Dr. Allison Athey is a Department of Psychological Sciences assistant professor at Case Western Reserve University. She says suicide is one of the leading causes of death for people in the United States, and that about 15% of people in the U.S. will think about ending their lives. Athey also describes suicide risk warning signs, including hopelessness, changes in behavior, or preparing for end of life, which could be writing a will or giving away prized possessions. And for anyone who may be concerned, help is available via call, text, or chat with the Suicide and Crisis Lifeline at 988. That's 24 hours a day, 7 days a week, across the U.S. and its territories. For more health news, go to foxnewshealth.com. 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I'm Lisa Brady, Fox News.
10: Military matters.
11: The nonpartisan Congressional Budget Office estimates the Iran war has cost $38.1 billion from when the war started on February 28th to August 1st. $21.7 billion of this is for replacing expended munitions, including $13.1 billion for missile defense interceptors. The U.S. has used up two-thirds of its missile interceptor inventory since June 2025, and the Congressional Budget Office predicts rebuilding those inventories would take at least 5 years. A report from the Pentagon's own inspector general agreed. The undersecretary for acquisition and sustainment told the IG the conflict with Iran has put a strain on munitions supplies, referring to it as, quote, strategic inventory shortfalls. The war in Iran could cost the United States an additional $2 billion to $3 billion each month if fighting continues, according to the CBO. For Military Matters in Washington, Jennifer Griffin, Fox News.
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13: That's the nutty part. You actually are saying, oh, there's a white supremacist movement that's surrounding Caitlin Clark because they have to protect her. It's like, no, protect your golden goose. It's money, you idiots.
14: What is wrong
13: morons.
14: With you?
13: She's worth millions of dollars to your league. Your league used to fly commercial.
14: Yeah.
13: And she's changing things for the better. And you're like,

0: right. I want to explain the AI thing by using history. This is what I think is happening. Now, if you ever saw Who Framed Roger Rabbit, you know the story. General Motors and the oil companies and the tire companies, they all got together and they bought up America's streetcar system and they ripped the tracks out and forced all of us into cars. That's the cartoon version. Most of it is wrong, but it has true parts to it. And it's better and stranger than the legend, okay? Here's what's true. A bus company called National City Lines went looking for capital in the late 30s and got it. And they got it from Firestone, Standard Oil of California, Phillips Petroleum, and Mack Trucks, and some from General Motors. The money came with a string. The transit systems they bought had to buy their buses and their tires and their fuel from the investors. So in 1947, the Justice Department indicted them. 1949, a Chicago jury convicted them and held it up on appeal. This is where the legend comes from, you know, that the jury convicted them. But it convicted them of one thing, monopolizing the sale of buses and fuel and parts to the companies they already controlled. Okay? A closed supply loop. On the other count, conspiring to monopolize transportation itself, the jury acquitted them. General Motors was fined $5,000. Its treasurer was fined $1. Okay, so as usual, the big guys get away with it. But 25 years later, a young government lawyer testified before a Senate subcommittee and described that conviction as a conviction for monopolizing ground transportation, which is not what the jury said. But the press ran with it, Hollywood ran with it, and America has believed it ever since. Not because GM was clean, but because the trolley was already dead, and it was killed by something a lot closer to home. Let me now take you quickly. Jason, give me the stats that you just ran with Palantir and what they were saying about open sources.
1: Yeah, so Palantir said that they have been running their own models, and their own models – it's all open source, and they said, quote, the cost of our fine-tuned open source model was 95% lower than the frontier models, the big ones that you know, think Google, OpenAI, Anthropic, 95% lower costs than what those frontier models are using.
0: So what happens to Claude and to ChatGPT and Grok and everything else if somebody else, a smaller company, has suddenly found that they can lower the cost of compute by 95%? Puts those companies out of business. So let me go back to the streetcars. You have to understand what a streetcar company actually was, okay? It wasn't in business in the ordinary sense. It was a bargain with a city. The company got a franchise, the exclusive right to run the rails down the public street, no competitors, and in exchange, the city wrote down what it would charge and what it could do. Okay? The fare was a nickel, and it was locked into a nickel for decades. It was a nickel. And the company agreed to pave and maintain the strip of public street between the rails and a couple of feet on either side and plow the snow off it and everything else. A monopoly that nobody could touch at a price it could never change, with a road and a road crew attached to it. 20 good years, great deal for everybody. Then in 1914, a man in Los Angeles, out of work, puts a sign in his windshield of his Model T, and he starts picking people up along the streetcar route for 5 cents. So 5 cents less than what the streetcar was doing. Okay? It was called a jitney. It went across the country like a fever. I mean, it's, you know what happened when people started doing Uber. This is really kind of the first Uber. Within a year, there was something like 60,000 of these jitneys. They were just Model Ts, and they would, you know, put a sign in their window going from here to here, and they would drop people off, okay? Thousands of them. Portland, Maine to San Francisco, all of them. They had no fixed routes. Driver in San Antonio wouldn't even choose a destination until his first passenger got in. He said, where are you going? Then he'd chalk it in on the window and fill the car along the way. You didn't need to get to your door. He he would take you close.

0: or he would take you to your door. Okay? Well, people loved them. The clients loved it. It was half the price of the streetcar, and it could take you right to your door. One man wrote in 1915, "Nothing is going to stop the jitney now. No corporation, no legislation, nothing will ever stop the jitney." The streetcar industry's their own trade journal called this the Frankenstein of transportation. Then the streetcar companies did the thing this whole hour is all about and what's really happening with AI. They didn't compete. They just went to City Hall. And what did they do? What did they ask for? The most reasonable sounding request you have ever heard. They said, "We don't want you to ban these guys. That's a free market. We're just asking you to hold them to the same standard that you hold us. They should have licenses. Make them post a liability bond because these cars, a lot of them are uninsured and people are going to get hurt. Make them run a fixed route so a rider can depend on them. Make them run a full day, not just profitable hours, but a full day." Okay, well, so I guess you could say every one of those is defensible. Two of them are good ideas. But whose advantage did that work to? Salt Lake City was the first city to pass this. Effective the 1st of April, 1915. You had to have a license, a bond, and a requirement that you would operate 16 continuous hours a day. 16 hours. That one line is the whole thing. Yeah, I mean, the driver, how is he going to drive? Now you have to hire other people. This was just a guy with a car and a job driving a couple of hours. This is Uber, okay? 16 continuous hours doesn't regulate that man. It deletes that man. So the ordinance took place April 1st. By April 4th, nearly every jitney operator in Salt Lake City had walked into the city offices and handed his license back and said, I don't want it. 40 jitneys down to 2 in 3 days. And it worked. Okay? It worked. Every city after city, same result. Within a couple of years, the jitney was completely gone. Okay, it was a national thing. Street companies now just had their streets back, streetcar companies. They all of a sudden now, they're the only ways to get around. Then the war came, and it was the worst inflation the country had ever seen. And everything that people bought had doubled in price. Wages were rising. So the companies went back to the same city halls that had just done them a favor and said, "Hey, can you raise the fare to 7 cents? Answer was no, we can't do that. Of course it was no. You can't hand a politician the monopoly of price control and then ask him to give you back the price control. Okay? No, you're not going to raise the price on anybody. That's what broke the streetcar companies. Okay? Because anybody who would vote for it to say we're going to raise the price, they would lose his seat. By 1919, streetcar companies were failing all over the United States. Enough of them that President Wilson convened a federal commission on it. That's 15 years before General Motors bought a single share of anything. They had handed their freedom for protection. They had used the protection to kill the only competitor who could have ever shown a city what a ride was actually worth. And then they found that that protection was actually a cage. And by the time the buses showed up, there was nothing left to conspire against because GM just bought a corpse. Two things to take out of that. First, you've heard me talk about all this hour. And the streetcar men would recognize every word. Nobody writes a law that says, eliminate my competitor. They're not writing that law. They're saying they just want some common sense laws. Write laws that say, hold that guy to the same standards as me. See the issue here? The standard always, the big, who's going to go to write these laws? You think the congressmen are going to write these laws? They're not going to write these laws. They don't know what the hell they're talking about. They're going to go to all these AI companies and say, what do you think the regulation should be? And all these AI companies will write it for them, knowing that they can handle all of the regulation because they have the money. And so they'll have all this regulation. But the little guy won't be able to do the regulation. So you'll put the little guy out. The bond. The license, the full-time hours, the compliance officer, the inspections. It's never a ban. It's a floor, and the floor gets exactly the height of the incumbent's own shoe. Our side has the story about this. The market chose the car. The people voted with their dollars. The trolley lost fair and square. But that's not what happened. There was never a free market in city transportation. Not for a single day. The streetcar had a legal monopoly and a legal price the entire time. The jitney got a legal death sentence. And the bus that replaced them both arrived under a contract a jury later found illegal. Every actor in this entire story is standing inside a rule that somebody had purchased. So if I tell you that the market would sort all of this out, I'm telling you about something we've actually never tried. We've never done that. Not with companies like this. For 80 years, we've blamed the wrong people. There's a villain in a boardroom and everybody's satisfied and nobody looks any further because that villain, he's in the boardroom. Get him. Meanwhile, the actual mechanism, an ordinance happens in a city council meeting that no reporter covered. Everybody thought was about safety. It's still sitting out in the open, working perfectly in your own town this year. And it happens at the federal government level just as easily. It's all about safety. The conspiracy you can name is never the one that is what you're actually worried about. The jitney ride was a nickel. Streetcar was a nickel. Same price. One of them was a favor from the government. The other was just a man in the car who thought I was allowed to try. Guess which one of them they outlawed? In the end, guess which one of these companies, the small guys who are like, I can beat this. I can save 95 cents on every dollar. That guy or the big guys who have just invested billions and billions and billions of dollars, who have all of it to lose. Guess which one is going to win? And it's all going to be in the name of safety. More in a minute.
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7: There are tons of polls out every day, and there are days when two or more find different results on the same question. Here's what to look for when that happens. First, forget when the polls were released. The key is when they were conducted. If one was done before, or maybe even during a big news event, that could explain part of the difference. Question wording. It matters. So does the order the questions were asked. Who did they interview? All adults or registered voters? We wouldn't necessarily expect those results to be the same. How many people did they talk to? Remember, the margin of error increases as the sample size decreases. Also, hardly anyone uses a landline anymore. That means most people should be contacted on cell phones. Finally, how big is the spread between the polls? If it's within the margin of error, there's not much difference at all. I'm Dana Blanton. That's your Poll Parade.
8: This is House Call for Health. With September marking Suicide Prevention Month, a clinical psychologist is using this time to address misconceptions about suicide and also offer ways to help someone who may be at risk. Dr. Allison Athey is a Department of Psychological Sciences assistant professor at Case Western Reserve University. She says suicide is one of the leading causes of death for people in the United States, and that about 15% of people in the U.S. will think about ending their lives. Athey also describes suicide risk warning signs, including hopelessness, changes in behavior, or preparing for end of life, which could be writing a will or giving away prized possessions. And for anyone who may be concerned, help is available via call, text, or chat with the Suicide and Crisis Lifeline at 988. That's 24 hours a day, 7 days a week, across the U.S. and its territories. For more health news, go to foxnewshealth.com. 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I'm Lisa Brady, Fox News.
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10: The fact that that man, John Ossoff, spent $900 in a 10-day span on me. 10 days! $900! I have three girls living in my house. We're nowhere close.
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10: And two of them wear makeup. The third one doesn't. We're still not even, when she does, we still won't even get close to $900 in the span of 10 days.
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Insider Carol 3817. Now that explains the whole thing to me on AI. Thanks for the story. Brandy, a fine girl. Isn't this just like the meat packing places? Puts the ranchers out? Yes. Seeley in Connecticut. But Glenn, the streetcar couldn't delete humanity off the face of the earth. That's a totally different subject. It's a totally, and really, really, really valid. You know, I just heard Jason talking to the insider and somebody asked him, why does Glenn keep saying that, you know, China, if China gets it first, they'll control the world. Because whoever gets, and this is a well-established fact, you don't understand how this thing compounds, okay? When you get to AGI, it could be a matter of days before you get to ASI, artificial superintelligence. Once you have superintelligence, it's everywhere. It is absolutely, I mean, within hours, it's everywhere, and it outthinks everything beyond your understanding. So if we are a month late, we never catch up. And it's already, everything is already blocked. Okay? It can think everything all the time. And it automatically, if China gets it, they'll say, okay, block, and we'll do the same thing, block China. If you're 2 days behind them, you're blocked. Because they've beat you to super intelligence. There is no good answer here. This is one of these things that, you know, if you had to do it all over again, I would say, no, let's not do this. But the genie is out of the bottle and you cannot stop it. So now the question is, do you want to be the country that controls it? It could end poorly for us. Probably will at some point. Or do you want China to run it? I don't want China because I know how China uses it with their own people. You will have nothing. You'll have nothing. It will be a communist world, and you may not get out of that. You just have to make a decision. There's no sitting on the fence on this one. You're going to be like, well, I'm just going to see how it plays out, or I'm just not going to fund the electricity. If you say that, you've chosen the China route, which you can do. Just know what you're picking. A communist country with absolute, total global control.

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1: Glenn Beck is on!
2: Hello, America. You know, I've been looking at the news. There's a lot going on, and we're going to talk about McLemore and Sweeney and everything else. But I wanted to start this hour with some really good news. And it comes from a story that is on our show prep that you should read. It is free. Our show prep is free. GlennBeck.com. Just sign up for it. And you get all the stories that we're looking at every day. And one of the stories is the American dream is alive and it's minting millionaires. Meet the everyday, everywhere millionaires, proving the elite degrees aren't a prerequisite for building massive wealth. This is such a great story. I'm gonna tell you all about it here in 60 seconds.
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2: 3 years ago, terrorists murdered more than 1,200 innocent Israelis and took 250 hostages. Today, as we remember the souls lost on October 7th, Israel is still under threat from terrorists sworn to her destruction. And the anti-Semitic hatred and violence continues to rise all over the world. And the world looks away. 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So this story opens up with Dick Portillo. He opened up a hot dog stand outside of Chicago in 1963. He had $1,100, and that's it. He didn't even know how to cook a hot dog. He learned how to steam a bun by watching somebody else do it. 51 years later, he sold the company for $1 billion. No franchises, no outside investors, 4,000 employees. A single Portillo's could do $9 million a year. That's about three times what a typical McDonald's does. By the way, this guy was raised in public housing in a really bad section of Chicago. Okay, now, you've never heard his name because it wasn't in tech. It's not on the coast. He wasn't disrupting anything. He was just selling hot dogs to people who wanted hot dogs. That's an incredible story. I want you to listen to this story because this is the story of capitalism. This is the secret of capitalism that everybody seems to forget. Two economists have spent 10 years digging through IRS data, and they say there are about 3 million Americans like him, private business owners collectively worth more than $65 trillion. More than 13 times the wealth of the entire Forbes 400. And these people are you. Now, for every one of these famous billionaires, there are 4,000 people that you've never heard of with at least $10 million. And who are those people? Well, they're the vet that, you know, turned one office into nine offices. The commercial HVAC contractor whose trucks you see at every light. The guy with a gutter business. You know, these are the people that coach your kid's team and they stand next to you at the barbecue. You had no idea. America has been taught this lie that the ladder is gone. Tuition has gone vertical. Good schools didn't add a single seat. And the old path, study hard, get in, get hired, now has a velvet rope across it. And everybody's like, well, there's no opportunity. Well, that part is true. But that's not really the America. That should be for some people. Here's the part that's also true. I mean, I don't want to hand you a pep talk with a hard number left out, and this is the hard number. A child from a rich family is six times more likely to start a successful business than a poor one. Six times. And that's real. But why stop there? Let's run the rest of the arithmetic. There are 99 times as many people in the bottom 99%. So among the founders who actually hit, there are 2.5 times as many people who came from poor as it came from the top 1%. Only about a quarter of business owners worth $5 million or more inherited the company. That's the difference between America. America, you are put, in Europe, you're put into this path and your family is everything. Here, that's not true. It's, did you go to the right school? Here, that's still not true. Do you know that 40% of the children in the top 1% fall clean out of the top fifth of income? Because you can hand your son a bank account, but you cannot hand anyone. Nobody's ever figured out how to hand your son grit. They lose it. Which is why the door stays open. There was a young parts manager who took one dealership's parts department from 961st in the country to number one in 28 months. He was promised that he's going to run 5 stores. Then he's having breakfast at a Denny's one morning, and the owner comes by and says, hey, by the way, I just want to let you know, you're being demoted. The owner's sons have the top jobs. And he puts his fork down right there and just walks out. You know what he did? He went out and built his own auto empire. He's the guy who now owns the Utah Jazz. Nepotism doesn't protect the family business. It exports the talent. If you're going to be knocked down by nepotism, you don't have to be a genius. You just have to go out and do it. The correlation between test scores and starting a successful company is almost nothing. The top 10% of SAT scores become founders of only 1.3 times as often as the person at the median. Well, that's negligible. Portillo enlisted in the Marine Corps 7 days after he graduated high school. And he'll tell you Camp Pendleton was the most important education he ever got. So let me tell you where I think this whole thing actually comes from. And again, this is the secret of the free market. It was January of 1871, Reno, Nevada. A woman walks into this tailor shop and she asks for a pair of work pants for her husband. He was a big man. He was really hard on clothes. His pockets kept ripping off because he was a laborer and he would load them up with tools and rock and everything else. And his pockets would rip off. So he should go in through pants all the time. And she said, can you make them hold together? The tailor was an immigrant from Latvia. His name was Jacob Davis. He had failed at almost everything, everything. He was a journeyman tailor in New York, then in Maine, then in California. He panned for gold. He sold tobacco. He sold wholesale pork. He ended up in Reno sewing tents and horse blankets. And that's when this woman walked in and she said, can you help me? And he looked down at his table where he had a pile of copper rivets that he'd used to fasten the straps on horse blankets. And he's like, yeah, I think I can. So he hammered them into the corner of the pockets. That's it. That's the whole invention. The pants stop ripping. Word got around. In 18 months, he sold 200 pairs at $3 a piece, which was a lot in 1880. Other tailors started copying him, so he went to file a patent. But the patent fee was $68. He didn't have $68. And his wife looked at him. She said, please, not, don't spend another dime on your stupid ideas. This is not going to go anywhere. We don't have $68. So in 1872, he writes a letter to a man who sold him his cloth, a dry goods wholesaler in San Francisco, a Bavarian immigrant who moved the blankets and handkerchiefs and thread. Okay. Davis said, look, I have this idea and I'm telling you it's going to be big. The letter still survives today, and it's great. It's so great because the guy obviously has no education. He said the secret of them pants, spelled P-E-N-T-S, the secret of them pants is the rivets, spelled R-I-V-I-T-S. Okay? So the wholesaler saw it, and he said, okay, I'll pay the $68. Patent was granted May 20th, 1873, Davis moved to San Francisco to run the factory floor. It's still there today. 155 years later, every pair of blue jeans on earth carries the name of the man who paid for the filing fee. And no one can tell you the name of Davis, the guy who had the idea of the rivets. The wholesaler didn't invent anything. The tailor never invented a thing either. A woman asked him to solve a problem, and the answer was lying on his table, being used for something else entirely. That's it. That's the whole machine. That's the secret of the free market. Somebody needs something, and you go, oh, I can solve that. That's the engine. That's the secret of America, and it's never been shut off. Everybody else is like, I got to go to college. I got to have somebody else tell me what to do. I'm not smart enough. No! There was a man in Natchez, Mississippi. He walked away from a career in computer science to install gutters. He got sick of how badly they were made. He bought his own gutter machine in 1972, built the largest supplier of seamless gutters in Texas, 350 employees, $50 million a year. I can guarantee you when he left computer science to do gutters, everybody was like, come on, man, what are you doing? Computer, you got an education in computer science. Three friends in Los Angeles started selling hot chicken in a parking lot with $900 between them. 8 years later, 300 locations sold for $1 billion. Same year somebody's kid was, you know, being told there's no way up anymore. There's no way to go. It'll never work. You can't do it. Of $31 trillion in private business equity in this country, nearly half of it is in what the authors called tactile industries. Something that actually has to physically move or get fixed or get serviced or get installed. Everybody's terrified the machines are going to take over everything. Half the fortune in America is sitting in work where somebody has to show up with a truck. Now, this book has a chapter the newspaper excerpts left out. Some of these people get to City Hall and then pull the ladder up behind them and write a licensing rule that keeps the next guy from trying. And that's wrong. That's what we talked about with AI. Stop doing it. De Tocqueville talked about this in Democracy in America. At some point, the rich people go, I don't want anybody else challenging me. And so they make it impossible for you. That's what has to stop. But what I want to tell you today is you got to stop having people who are at the top tell you what the fix is, because the fix is usually for them. I'm here to tell you that the ladder that they climbed up to become where they are today, that still exists, and the ladder is worth defending because it's still working. I'm telling you, within a mile of you, wherever you are in America, within a mile, there is somebody saying, this damn thing just never works. There's somebody saying, nobody around here can ever just do the job. Somebody is saying, I can't find anybody to do it. That's the woman standing in the doorway in Reno. And you don't need a degree for that. You don't need a rich dad. You don't need permission or a round of funding or anybody's blessing. You just need to hear her. And then go look at what you already have on your own table and go, I can fix that. Somebody has to build these businesses and outwork the ones that are already there. Let it be you. It might as well be you. Why? Stop. Listen. Solve somebody's problem. That's how you get on the ladder in America. More in a minute.
3: Doesn't matter if you drive a truck or a Tesla. Raising good kids takes the same kind of love. More Glenn Beck, next.

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0: I have a lot of great news that we're going to share with you. Let me do this. I don't know if you saw 60 Minutes with the rescued pilot. I love this guy. This 60 Minutes was an amazing episode because of this interview. I want you to listen to this rescue pilot and who he praises. Cut four.
3: My parachute was damaged in the initial attack. At one point when I looked up and saw no parachute, that was the most... It was the most terrifying thing I've ever seen. So I paused right then and I prayed, Lord, your will be done. But if I'm getting through this, I need help.
4: While you're in the air.
3: Yeah.
4: Is that like almost like free falling, or how would you describe that?
3: Free falling is a good way to put it. I wasn't focused on the speed at which I was falling. I was instead focused on trying to correct the problems that were in front of me. And doing anything I could to unfurl or pull pieces of the parachute loose.
4: So how fast do you think you were going when you hit the ground?
3: Professionals, based on my description and the injuries that I had, the professionals think I hit the ground going somewhere between 70 and 100 miles an hour.
0: Oh my gosh.
4: How did you survive that?
3: A modern day miracle. I believe that it's a testament to God's provision in my life to bring me through that moment. In a way that didn't prevent injuries, but prevented any catastrophic injuries that would have affected my ability to survive.
4: When were you first able to send a signal?
3: As soon as I found a spot that I felt provided some concealment, I started working on toward communication.
4: What did you say in that message?
3: When I got to the moment where I could review and think about all that I'd gone through, I sent God is good as a recognition of all that he had brought me through.
0: You know, have you noticed we're living in parallel worlds right now. I think there are people who are recognizing, even in the bad stuff, they're recognizing how God is active in our lives and can look at things like he is, your will be done. And knowing that, you know, if you hit the ground, it's going to be for the best anyway. It's whatever's going to happen is going to be good. I'm going to do my best. As he says, I'm just trying to figure out how to pull this chute out. So I'm doing all my part, but whatever happens, it'll be good. There's this. This God movement that is happening in America, it is happening. And it's powerful. And at the same time, there is this darkness and despair and no faith in anything and just lost into, I don't know, the world, the AI world, the whatever it is. but it's incredible to watch. And the scary thing is they're not far away from each other yet. We're at the very beginning of this path. And so they're still, I mean, you could still easily hop onto the other path and not really know it. You've got to be really careful right now. But there is a path forming, and it's a fork in the road. And I hope that, you know, we can show with our joy and love and everything else that we're seeing in the world and go, look, this is really good. This can be really good. You don't have to be in that dark, dark place. I hope we will bring more people over to the other path. But there are two paths. Make sure your feet are on the right one. All right, more in a minute.
5: Glenn Beck. We'll be back.
0: 3 years ago, terrorists murdered more than 1,200 innocent Israelis and took 250 hostages. Today, as we remember the souls lost on October 7th, Israel is still under threat from terrorists sworn to her destruction. And the anti-Semitic hatred and violence continues to rise all over the world. And the world looks away. 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
13: This is Fox on Health. A new study finds overdiagnosis in breast cancer screenings is much less common than once thought. Researchers say fewer than 5% of cancers detected during screening would not have harmed a woman's health during her life. Earlier estimates put overdiagnosis at 30 to 50% of cases detected by screenings. The study team combined and analyzed data from 8 prominent clinical trials of mammography and breast cancer screening and compared those clinical trial results against long-term data from Denmark. The researchers say earlier studies were inaccurate because they tracked breast cancer screenings for a limited period of time, adding the benefits of detecting breast cancer early and preventing premature death will outweigh the small risk of unnecessary treatment. That study appears in the Journal of the National Cancer Institute. Centers for Disease Control and Prevention saying breast cancer is the second most common cancer for women in the U.S. For more health news, go to foxnewshealth.com. I'm Lisa Brady with Fox on Health.
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15: 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That's quite different than saying a week ago, a month ago, a year ago, 5 years ago, capitalism stinks, it's white supremacy, blah, blah, blah. We must bring in socialism, we must bring in communism. And then today, because you're running to win and put power over people, suddenly, oh, well, no, I'm a capitalist, don't you know? 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Yeah, no, that's not how it works, folks. It's not how it works.
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17: 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Question wording. It matters. 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Who did they interview? All adults or registered voters? We wouldn't necessarily expect those results to be the same. How many people did they talk to? Remember, the margin of error increases as the sample size decreases. Also, hardly anyone uses a landline anymore. That means most people should be contacted on cell phones. Finally, how big is the spread between the polls? If it's within the margin of error, there's not much difference at all. I'm Dana Blanton. That's your Poll Parade.
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1: Who is at the concert and then posted this. I brought my wife and daughters to MetLife Friday because they were huge fans of yours. We arrived early. This is of Ed Sheehan. Sharon. I don't care. Anyway, huge fans of him. So he's writing to him online. We arrived early, spent $180 on sweatshirts. Watch the first two opening acts. We're having a great time. Then Macklemore decides to turn your concert into his political rally. Then he started chanting Free Palestine and pushing his clearly uneducated version of the Israel-Gaza conflict. My daughters looked at me completely confused. I had brought them to your concert, not to have an opening act lecture me about Middle Eastern politics. After Friday night, I started looking into Macklemore's history. What I found included his repeated use of anti-Semitic tropes, made the whole thing even worse. So I took my family. We walked alongside hundreds of your other fans. And as we were walking in, even the MetLife security guards were rolling their eyes at what was happening on stage. We waited until Macklemore was finished before returning to our seats. Then we watched your show, which was phenomenal. I left Friday hoping maybe this had caught you and your team off guard. Then tonight you allowed it to happen again. You knew exactly what Macklemore had done the night before, and you gave him the stage again. Friday night might have been Macklemore's decision. Saturday was yours. You have a lot of Jewish fans who love your music, buy your albums and your merchandise, and bring their kids to your concerts. Tonight you lost four of them. And I suspect plenty more. Well, that post, the guy has 900 followers. It went viral. And that's all it took. One dad saying, you know what? I'm sick of this. I'm done with this. Just that one guy giving you permission and others permission to say, yeah, me too. Here's what happened next. Multiple owners of stadiums of future tour stops said, yeah, you're not using our venue, which is the fruit of their labor. You're not using our venue for that, okay? You want Macklemore to spout this garbage? Go ahead, but not from this venue. Then the singer Pink, who agrees with me on probably almost nothing, came out to support the owners. And now Macklemore is off the tour. And instead of taking his BS to main venues of American culture, he has to go perform in Dearborn, where they love his message. And I say, good, that's great. The market is working. The free market is working. Regular people who don't want to be lectured by lunatics anymore, they don't have to be. And if you happen to be a lunatic in Dearborn, Michigan, you can get that lecture. This may be the first time the Free Palestine crowd has gotten their much-needed reality check. I got news for you guys. You are not the good guys. You don't have the moral high ground here. And we don't want you berating us about how great you are and how you hate Israel. Your whole worldview is so tiny it can fit into the words oppressor and oppressed. That's it. You don't have any more than that. And you're wrong about that. I think it was Bill Maher who said, you know, the Jews are the Native Americans. How do you not get that? And you know what? Some venues will let you speak. Others won't. It's up to them. Our schools, our culture. I'm glad somebody's saying, no, you're not going to spread your propaganda. We're not going to pay for your crazy anymore.

0: Can we just go enjoy some music? Okay, please. I'm so sick of these people. I mean, I'm sick of me, honestly. I am. I'm sick of me. There are times that I'm like, oh, God, shut up, man. Who do you think you are? That's me saying it to me. What, I want to hear somebody else do it? Especially when I'm going to see music? At least you're not paying for this. Pardon me to the insiders. You're paying, but you knew what you were getting when you went in. Imagine if all of a sudden I start singing and the insiders are like, God, now Glenn's singing all the time. That's not what I paid for. Get the point? Anyway, that's the message a father sent. And maybe for the first time it was received loud and clear. This is the first time since October 7th somebody has stood up, pushed back, and the system moved. I think people are kind of done with it. It's the beginning of the end of that nonsense. I hope. I hope. Because we were going down a really dark path. And somebody's got to stand up. No! No. You're a crazy lunatic. Go sing. Other than that, zip it, pal. Don't need to hear it. More in a minute.
1: Oh, crap.
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2: 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But around here, it's still standard equipment. Glenn Beck returns in a minute.
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8: 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Roku TV viewers can now get in on developing what's next on the system. The smart TV platform is now inviting its users to test new apps and share their feedback with Roku Labs. It appears as a tile on the screen. The Roku experience is no longer just a place to find streaming media, though it is still a big part of it. Roku is also featuring gaming, and one new game is already in the Roku Labs for user trials. The developers are also looking for user opinion on a series of apps designed to bring weather, news, and stocks to the smart screens. All such apps are customizable for location, personal interest, and even one's stock portfolio. The platform is also expected to improve its search feature to find more specific content across apps and is expanding Roku Voice into a more capable personal assistant. Fox Corporation is in the midst of an acquisition of Roku, first announced over the summer. With Fox on Tech, I'm Eben Brown, Fox News.
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10: At a recent hearing, a House Affairs subcommittee discussed the terrorism threat landscape following the 25-year mark of the September 11th attacks. The committee heard from retired Lieutenant Colonel Joel Borkert, who's the deputy coordinator of the State Department's Bureau of Counterterrorism. He testified that we did get some things right in the wake of 9/11.
11: We took away the sanctuary Al-Qaeda used to plan those attacks. And we destroyed the ISIS caliphate and killed al-Baghdadi, al-Zahari, and bin Laden.
10: However, he added that the landscape has changed.
11: Today, small cells or even individuals can achieve effects that once required large organizations.
10: And the terrorists have adapted.
11: Exploiting AI, drones, digital assets, chat rooms, and the dark web to radicalize, recruit, finance, and inspire across borders.
10: Borkert said the focus has to be on keeping the homeland safe first. Kevin, Fox News.

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0: I guess we have to talk about Sydney Sweeney's boobs as well. There's a sentence you just don't hear every day from somebody in my position. Everybody's upset, apparently. Not everybody. Not everybody. Jason, you're not upset by this, are you?
1: I'm the exact opposite of upset, I believe. Yeah.
0: You're campaigning for more of her boobs to be seen, I believe.
1: Campaigning for more, including on the Glenn Beck program. This is a segment that I think we should do daily.
0: No, I don't. Anyway, so she was doing an ad for, who's she doing this ad for?
1: Well, it's one of those prediction markets. I can't remember the name of the company.
0: So she's doing an ad for prediction markets. It's gambling, okay? And who are they appealing to? Guys. And so she's, you know, sitting, you know, in a locker room off to the side. She's got footballs that's covering her nakedness. She's looking hot, but, there's another one with her sitting naked up on a basketball hoop. And you know, it's pretty provocative. Anyway, the reason why this is so, everybody's coming unglued is because she's not a cool kid on their side. She refuses to wear the cool kid stickers. She refuses to wear the kifa. She refuses to say, hey, you know what? The Palestinians are XYZ. You know, we need Marxism, blah, blah, blah. I don't even know her political. I just know she's not part of that. She might disagree with everything I say that I'm for. I don't really care. She's just not part of that scene. She's like, I don't care what anybody says about me. I don't care what you say. I am not going to become part of the Borg. And that's what's crazy. That's what, does anybody remember? I'm revealing myself as a giant Star Trek geek. But does anybody remember the episodes with the Borg? The Borg was just the hive mind, the collective mind, where everybody had to think alike. And it was a nightmare. It was supposed to be a bad thing. These guys are coming down dressed as the Borg going, resistance is futile. You will become part of us. You're like, no, I don't think so. And that's why she's popular with half the country, is because she's like, no, I'm not going to be part of the Borg. I am not. Resistance is futile. Watch me. Watch me. And all these people, all these women who are coming out and they're saying, oh my gosh, this is so offensive. You're the same women who have been saying for the last 2 weeks, a woman who killed her three children, letting her go would be the right thing because it would forward the women's movement. Wait. I mean, I'm all for healthcare. I get that. But she strangled her three children. And you're like, yeah, but she's a hero. No, she's not. She's a killer. Now, she may have a disease. She may be mentally unstable. I personally think I wasn't there, but I read enough of it. I'm out on that one, but you can disagree with that. But she's not a hero. She's not somebody you use to forward women. You tell people that it's fine, that girls, it's fine. You want to be a prostitute? Be a prostitute. You need to pay for college? Be a prostitute. There's nothing wrong with being a prostitute. But a good-looking woman can't sit in a pose we've all seen. We've all seen this advertisement on everything. And that's pushing the women's movement back. Oh, you got... I mean, how do you do the math? Really? Your head... do you have headaches all the time? You must, because I don't know how you keep that straight in your head. I mean, how do you know what you're for? Is it just because you're connected to the Borg? Is that what it is? Because how do you know what you're for and against? You have to check, right? Because none of it makes logical sense. You can't get up and go, oh, well, I'm against that. When you're for all the other stuff. When you're saying that prostitution forwards women, how do you suddenly say, oh, what Sweeney's doing is something that we should all protest. We should all be angry about. There's no logic to that. It's just a message from the Borg. That's all it is. So, I don't get it. And as far as I'm concerned, Sydney, I think you should keep doing this. I'm just saying, as a point, as a protest, you should keep doing it. What are you laughing at?
1: I was hoping you didn't hear me though. I would like to say though that I totally get it. And especially when Sydney told Variety, she said, quote, "I'm not a political person. I'm in the arts. I'm not here to speak on politics. That's not an area I've ever imagined getting into." They want her to be on their side.
0: No.
1: They want it.
0: No, they don't want it. They must have it.
1: Yeah.
0: There is no neutral in their world. None. Yeah. You will comply or you're out. Ricky.
2: Yeah. Yeah, she's also dating a Jew. And not just any Jew.
0: Well, that's the problem.
2: A Jew who went to Israel to stand up for the Jews after October 7th and whose grandparents survived Auschwitz. So, you know, everything is stacked against her. She must be MAGA right-wing Barbie to them.
1: It's making sense.
2: She's out. Well, that being said, if I find my husband is following her on Instagram, when he goes out of the other room, boop, unfollow.
0: Wait, what?
2: Boop, unfollow.
0: What? Why would you do that? He is making a political statement. That's all he's doing. That's all he's doing. Honey, I'm following her for political reasons.
2: Yes.
0: Mm-hmm. Yeah. My wife, I don't think, would unfollow her. I think I'd be sat down.
2: No.
0: For a while.
2: I can follow her. I do follow her.
0: Yeah, but your husband can't.
2: My husband.
0: Yeah, you will.
2: Has to look over my shoulder if he wants to see that prediction market ad. You know.
0: I can't help what comes up on my screen in ads. I can't help it. Again, I gotta tell you, I'm at every prediction market website today just hoping the algorithm is like, oh, prediction market ads. This is so wrong. Anyway. I think this is good news. I think with the dad, standing up against Macklemore, you saw what is happening. Enough is enough. You've got somebody else strong, a strong woman. That's what a strong woman does. A strong woman says, I don't care what the world says. I don't care what the politics say. I don't care what all the people with all the money and all the fame say I have to do. I know who I am. And I'm going to be me. That's the sexiest woman. That's the most powerful woman I can imagine. It's a woman who knows who they are and they don't care. Keep it up.
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9: The left ended up having a problem because it turns out that juror is a black man. Suddenly, it violated all their rules. Well, which one of these cards is supposed to be the winner? Is it supposed to be the white woman? Hold on. I mean, is that white privilege? What about the black man? Well, she was dealing with postpartum depression. Is that supposed to trump the fact that he's a black male in America? They didn't know what to do. And so what have they done? They buried it. They made it go away. They didn't talk about it all. The biggest story in the country. They went, ta-da, gone. No longer to be talked about because it violates all their rules.
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0: some heightened warnings. I'm Paul Stevens, Fox News. U.S. embassies across the Middle East issuing new security alerts, urging Americans to remain vigilant and prepare for possible travel disruptions as tensions rise across the area.
1: They did not state a specific threat, but called for Americans to exercise heightened vigilance and be aware of potential travel disruptions in the region. The alerts cite recent fighting between Saudi Arabia and the Iran-backed Houthi militants in Yemen. This after the group claimed attacks on sensitive sites across Saudi Arabia yesterday. Saudi officials confirm air defenses intercepted a ballistic missile over Riyadh. A fire broke out at a fuel tank near the airport, but it's not clear if it was caused by that attack. Other civilian infrastructure were also reportedly targeted. The Houthis have recently seized more territory in Yemen, tightening their grip on a strategic Bab el-Mandab strait.
0: And that's Fox's Chandler Painter. All this coming as President Trump is back at the White House a day earlier than scheduled, cutting short his weekend at Camp David. No official reason from the White House. Ed Sheeran breaking his silence and apologizing after controversy upended his U.S. tour. Sheeran opening his Philadelphia concert last night by addressing the fallout over rapper Macklemore, who was dropped from the tour after making some pro-Palestinian comments during a show at MetLife Stadium in New Jersey. Sheeran saying he could no longer stay silent on what he called a humanitarian issue.
2: What happened in Israel and at the Noma Music Festival on October 7th was horrific and compounded centuries of Jewish pain. What is happening in Gaza is catastrophic and unjustifiable and disproportionate. Our heart has been broken by the scale of devastation and loss of civilians' lives.
0: And that Philly show, the first for Sheeran since the controversy erupted. 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
0: The U.S. military saying four people were killed in its latest strike on a suspected drug smuggling boat in the Caribbean. Officials saying the vessel was running along a known narcotics trafficking route, and intelligence indicated it was involved in some smuggling operations. The military, though, not publicly releasing any evidence showing what was on board that boat. Ukraine launching a massive drone attack on Russia overnight, including what Moscow's mayor calls the largest ever targeting the capital city. Russia's defense ministry saying that more than 1,100 drones were shot down nationwide, including over Crimea, and the Black Sea. Moscow's mayor saying 450 were intercepted heading toward the capital, although some reached an oil refinery and a residential building as well. We've all been annoyed by someone using a cell phone, particularly at the movies, but police say one California moviegoer apparently took that frustration a little too far.
7: Moviegoers witnessed a real life uprising during a showing of the Andrew Garfield film, The Uprising. Burbank police arrested 34-year-old Matthew Ware at AMC Burbank 16 after he allegedly pepper-sprayed a man who'd refused to stop scrolling on a cell phone. A witness said Ware became furious after the victim refused to turn off his phone. Ware was arrested and booked at the Burbank jail for misdemeanor battery. The Burbank Fire Department says two theater goers experienced irritation from the pepper spray and were treated at a local hospital. Deborah Valentine, Fox News.
0: In a big late college football game last night, Ole Miss beat LSU 32-24. That, of course, spoiled former Rebels coach Lane Kiffin's return to Oxford as the Tigers' new head coach. Kiffin, you may remember, left Ole Miss for LSU after he agreed to a 7-year, $91 million contract. I'm Paul Stevens. This is Fox.
8: Well, welcome. Welcome to the Janelle King Show. I'm Janelle King, and this is Extra 106.3. And this is where we discuss kitchen table topics that are typically banned from family gatherings, but are absolutely necessary in order to have a strong republic. And today's table topic, we are talking about, and today's table topic is something that is extremely dear to my heart. It's a topic that I believe we should have had a long time ago. I believe that we have been moving in this direction slowly ever since the founding of this country. And I think it's created because of human nature. I just think we ultimately as human beings have an innate desire to control outcomes. And because of that, we've created all of these existential things, particularly in politics, that have caused a turning towards controlling outcomes, not necessarily trying our best to win something. It's a difference between playing a game and everyone else involved is playing on an even playing field. But that's changed, particularly in politics. So today's table topic is sheep versus patriots. And we all know the midterms are upon us. It's right just around the corner. And this is another time to let your voice be heard. At least that's what they tell us, right? Or is it another time for us to just fall in line, for us to do what people ask us to do? And I believe that is the question that I want to leave you with to ponder on as we conclude this show. And as you hear from all the different perspectives, that is just one area where I really want us to focus in on it. And before you turn me off, please understand that if you think you already know the answer to that question, if you think everyone is going to say they're not sheep, I can guarantee it right now. Everybody's going to say, I'm a patriot. I'm not a sheep. I control my own thoughts. I do what I want to do. But I want to encourage you to truly put your response to the test by checking to see if you identify with any of the points that I make in this show.
9: Talk about the renewed sense of community.
10: Right.
9: It's all today in tribalism. We've got a blue zone tribe. We got a red zone tribe, and people don't even care who's at the top of the ticket. You know what I mean? Biden could be dead, and he'll still get 50% of the vote, right? Because that doesn't matter as long as my tribe keeps the other tribe out. The reason why our country can't do anything is right now, this is part of the fourth tourney. It's gridlocked, and we're on the verge of civil conflict. Now, I talk in the book about two forms of organized conflict, which have come back continuously in fourth turnings. One is external, the other is internal. And usually, it's a little bit of both. I mean, the American Revolution was basically an internal conflict. People don't realize this.
8: If you've ever told someone to vote for your candidate simply because of the party they have chosen to represent, while also having expressed concern about whether a particular candidate is adequately representing the party they've chosen to represent, or if you found yourself debating with a friend because you were told that your vote must go to that particular party, even if you don't care for the candidate, just so you can stop the other side. You know, if you can identify with these scenarios or being part of these scenarios or something similar, if it even sounds familiar, then you may want to keep your seat at the table and continue this conversation because you may be a part of the sheep side more so than the patriot side, more than you know. You see, it's not uncommon to find yourself doing the bidding of a candidate. And here's the thing. I am the first to say that I've done it. I have certainly voted for a person or a candidate or whatever because I felt like this candidate is more conservative, or I felt like this candidate will represent the party, or I don't want the Democrats to win because I have more concerns about them than I do. All of that stuff has gone through my head as well. So this is not like a condemnation podcast. This is about identifying whether or not we as patriots have handed over or they've confiscated our power. In my opinion, it's about asking yourself, are you a citizen of a free republic or are you just a spectator waiting for someone to tell you how to live, tell you how to vote, and tell you how to participate in the election process? Because right now, millions of Americans are acting like absolute sheep. They vote for their team color like it's a football game. They take every word from the media as truth while complaining about the economy, complaining about the border, complaining about corrupt politicians. But when election day rolls around, they don't even know who they're voting for. And what I mean by that is not that they don't know the actual name of the candidate they're going to go in and vote for, But what they don't know is the character of the candidate. They haven't asked this candidate any questions. They haven't attended any of the GOP or the Democrat Party meetings. They have not stepped into any rooms with this candidate, but yet they're going to the polls and they're voting for him. You have to ask yourself, why? Now, here's the thing. I know a lot of people who went to websites and they did do some research on the candidate. So I'm not talking about that. I'm talking about the folks who called up their friends or the folks who said, hey, what do you think about this person? Or should I vote for that person? Or who are you voting for? I mean, all of that is fine, but it should not be the deciding factor when you go into the voting booth. Well, it is my hope that that will end today. The mission of this podcast is very simple. I want to fire you up to do your civic duty, not to just do what you're told, not to follow the crowd, not to sit back in apathy while the country burns, but we are supposed to vet every single candidate. We are supposed to look at every single person that wants to run for office and wants your vote from the city council to the White House. And I believe that if you filter it through this simple filter, capability, character, and accessibility, I think your vote will go a long way and you'll end up seeing change in this country. So overall, we're going to break down what real patriotism looks like. What's the founding fathers actually intend and how the ruling class uses propaganda to keep all of us asleep at the wheel. But before we dive into the tactics of control, we have to understand what was the original intent. What was a patriot in 1776. So let's take a quick little history lesson. When Benjamin Franklin walked out of the Constitutional Convention in Philadelphia back in 1787, and this was obviously after the country won the American Revolution, and now it's time for us to really put into action what we claimed that we could do as a freestanding country on our own. So Benjamin Franklin was leaving this convention in 1787, and a woman stopped him on the street and asked, Dr. Franklin, what have you given us? And what she meant by that was, what type of government have you guys come up with? Because I see you won the war, but like, what is this government that we now have? And his response, Benjamin Franklin, his response was, a republic if you can keep it. Not if the government can sustain itself, not if global interests are met, but it's a republic if we the people can keep it. Notice, he didn't say a republic if the government can maintain it. That fast forwards us to Federalist Paper number 51. James Madison wrote that government is the greatest reflection of human nature, and that if men were angels, no government would be necessary. If we could self-govern our own selves, meaning that we all put a focus on individually self-governing ourselves, then we wouldn't need the government to do it for us. We wouldn't need regulation. We wouldn't need policy. We wouldn't need laws. But clearly we see that that's impossible. Human nature does not allow us to create a society without any law and order. So in Federalist Paper number 57, Madison made it extra crystal clear. He said that the entire American system relies on the vigilance of the people to choose representatives who possess the wisdom and the virtue to pursue the common ground. The founders didn't set up a monarchy where you just obey the king. That's what they were coming from. They set up a system where we were the bosses. But somewhere along the line, Americans got extremely lazy. We started treating elections like a popularity contest instead of job interviews. But as a patriot, you do not blindly trust the guy in the suit simply because he has shiny TV commercials. A patriot checks the records. It tests their principles. It holds them accountable. But I think we all know this. In our hearts, we have an understanding of our duty. But why are so many of us wavering on our duty today? You can't complain about something you are supposed to control. So after the break, we're going to expose the tricks and tactics that come with the game of politics, as well as me giving you my prediction for this upcoming midterm, particularly here in the state of Georgia, where I live. And we're also going to find out where you fit on this board. You're listening to the Janelle King Show right here on Extra 106.3. Don't leave the table.
10: Hello, everyone. My name is Suzanne Guy, and this is the Church's Moment. There is an incredible opportunity to start a distinct pro-life ministry at your church. We started one at our church about 5 years ago, and the fruit has been tangibly beautiful. We do monthly meetings that educate and equip the body of believers on sanctity of human life issues from womb to tomb by bringing in and featuring different pro-life leaders from all over Georgia, as well as featuring different ministries like post-abortion healing ministries or foster care ministries. There are so many great community partners out there. And then the second part of this pro-life ministry is having a care team. This is an opportunity to show moms in crisis, moms in unplanned, unwanted, or crisis pregnancies that the church is the place to run to, that the church is a safe haven and a place to go for tangible help, real hope, true compassion, friendship, and discipleship, and yes, an opportunity to share the gospel in both word and deed. Brothers and sisters in Christ, will you consider starting a distinct pro-life ministry at your church? It's so easy. Please contact me today to find out how simple this is. You can contact me at my email, proverbs31:8@att.net. This is the Church's Moment.
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16: The first time you saw a space shuttle was 50 years ago. It was on this day in 1976 that NASA showed the world a completed space shuttle, which at the time was the world's next generation spacecraft. Unlike the capsules used up until then, the shuttle looked like an airplane with a flight deck, wings, a cargo hold, and could land on a runway. While space shuttle Columbia would take the first flight to space in 1981, NASA on this day unveiled its Earthbound test flight orbiter. Originally to be named Constitution, NASA would be convinced by Star Trek fans to christen it the Enterprise. After proving the design could fly in Earth's atmosphere and land safely, Enterprise was retired and spent decades on display at the Smithsonian's Udvar-Hazy Pavilion in Virginia. Today, visitors can get up close to it at the Intrepid Air and Space Museum in New York City. With Fox on Tech, I'm Eben Brown, Fox News.
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19: Welcome back to the Janelle King Show. I'm Janelle King, and this is Extra 106.3, and this is where we discuss kitchen table topics that are typically banned from family gatherings but are absolutely necessary in order to have a strong republic. And today's table topic, sheep versus patriots. Before the break, we talked about whether or not you're a patriot or you're a sheep, because I had to outline the history of what it meant to be a patriot according to our founding fathers. And we all know that the midterms are upon us. It's so, so clear. And I've got one question for you all. Are you actually letting your voice be heard, or are you falling in line? And before you answer, I'm asking you to test yourself. I'm not asking you what you think right now. I'm asking you to test it based on some of the information that you have heard. Because if you've ever been someone who voted for a candidate just because of their party label, or if you've ever been someone who held their nose and voted for someone who they didn't like just to stop the other team, then you need to pull up a chair, because you're probably leaning on the sheep side. But in order to fully understand your duty, and before we address the tactics that come to distract, we must first pay attention to where we show up in this process. Whether we want to or not, we are all siloed into our own little worlds. And in our world, we possess our own set of priorities. And for some, it's national security, because their employment depends on peace. For others, it's gas, because if you're a trucking company and diesel is as high as it is right now, then yeah, you're paying attention to gas prices. And for a bunch of people, it's as simple as having to choose whether to put gas in your car or to buy food. When those are your priorities, when those are the things that are in front of you right now, that is going to sway how you vote. No matter what your why may be, if you do not understand that every single person has a why, you're going to find yourself living in frustration with your neighbors, with your friends, with your families, when you believe that your number one issue should be the number one issue of others. You will find yourself angry with results and outcomes. And most importantly, you will find yourself blaming others for not getting what you wanted. But what if what you wanted as a political outcome is opposite from what the majority of the country wants? What if your idea of America is vastly different from the idea of our fellow citizens? To be a true patriot, your mission isn't quite as simple as accomplishing your personal goal. It is to participate in the political process while understanding that your personal goal may not be the priorities of others. In 1776, there were so many people who hated the idea of a revolutionary war or being at war. Many of these people were afraid that if they did not maintain the partnership with Britain, then they would fail ultimately. There were also those who felt like the formation of America was a great theory. Could you actually do it? And then there were those who believed that our founding fathers should be hung for treason. Not because they did not understand the sentiment of our forefathers, but it was because the priority of the Tories, of those who were anti the American Revolution, anti-patriotism, were to preserve what has been built. And the priority of the patriots was individual liberty and to create something else by burning down the old. What I have found to work when speaking with others isn't to find the commonality. It's to connect on a core issue. You see, just because we have something in common doesn't mean that that item shares the same priority or the same position on the priority list. We can both agree that elections should be transparent and free of fraud. But when you find yourself speaking to a no-nonsense person like myself or some other people that I know, you believe that elections should be free of any error. And then you can speak to a person who believes that a little fraud will always be present. And we should be happy that it's minimal. That is when you run into a serious problem. You see, when we share the agreement that elections should be transparent and free of fraud, but we disagree on how important this issue is overall. So one person may go and vote because they believe that the candidate cares as much as they do. But then there's others that may feel like there are more pressing issues that the candidates should be focusing on. The point is, we have to ask ourselves, have we disconnected so much from the world that we can't understand why someone doesn't care about the issues in the same order that I care about or that you care about them? Do we believe a person is dumb or misguided because they do not do or do not see the world the way you do? Are you constantly voting for a person purely because they share a similar concern? And do we push candidates into a corner or do we disregard the candidates because of their views on one issue? If this is or have been you, do not feel alarmed because it is all of us. It is not just the job of the constituent to round up support for their candidate. It is the job of the candidates to round up support from the constituent. And a candidate who chooses not to campaign, but relies on the community to campaign for them, shouldn't be running at all. If you require me to work harder than you as a candidate, then we are already starting off on the wrong foot. Imagine if every single voter only voted for candidates who came and asked for their vote in some form or fashion, whether it's attending a local party meeting, visiting your church, opening a campaign headquarters with hours to do meet and greets, town halls, phone calls. The list can go on and on and on. But imagine if we forced the candidates to actually earn every single vote, not through word of mouth, but through personal contact. This doesn't absolve the responsibility of the voters to actually participate, but it does place more responsibility on the candidate to be accessible. But why does it feel like you're making your own decisions, but the outcome seems to never reflect what you think majority of people are saying? And look, there are certainly a lot that we can say about how we vote and the system that we use, but those are things that we have little control over. However, there are things that we do have control over. And not only that, but we have to become aware of the strategy used to force us in line. Because when you hear the word propaganda, I want to know what pops into your head. Is it some of those grainy black and white World War II posters or a dictator shouting from a balcony or a giant Soviet billboard?
18: And he smiled. The most fantastic play in all recorded history. Hitler had seen Hirohito grab off Manchuria and other territory from the Chinese. He had watched Mussolini get away with the rape of Ethiopia. He had seen the democratic world look the other way while these illegal aggressions were going on. And he smiled. For collective action to enforce peace, the only weapon he had to fear had broken down. It was time now for the Nazis to start crossing the power, the most fantastic play in all recorded history.
19: Or none of this because you did not equate any of those images to propaganda, or you've never seen them and you're young and you just feel like, I don't even know what propaganda is. I don't even know if it's happening to me. But if you end up being one of those people that thought that that was propaganda, but today there isn't any propaganda happening, that is what they want you to picture. Because as long as you're looking out for 1940s style brainwashing, you'll miss the modern, more sophisticated psychological engineering happening right now on your smartphones, on your screens, every single day. Because propaganda today doesn't force feed you ideas. It subtly shapes the environment so you think that these are ideas of your own. All while there are many, many tactics and even more tactics that are hidden in plain sight. So we're going to pull back the curtain on four of the most heavily used propaganda tactics today. Starting with the first one, which is card stacking. Or the illusion of truth through omission. Imagine you are house shopping, right? And the realtor tells you that the house you're looking at has brand new hardwood floors, giant windows, and a stunning view of the sunset. All of that sounds great. Most people would jump on it. But what they didn't tell you is that the foundation was cracked, that the roof leaks, and that there is a highway that's getting ready to run straight through your backyard. That is card stacking. It's not technically lying. It's selectively presenting only the facts that support a specific narrative while completely burying any opposing evidence. You see, every single night on cable news or social media, a report highlights a single economic statistic showing growth, but totally ignores the skyrocketing inflation in the national debt, or they'll show you a corporate commercial that boasts about their product being 50% lower in fat. while hiding the fact that it's jam-packed with double the sugar to compensate for the taste. The propagandist doesn't need to fabricate a lie. They just need to stack the deck with a bunch of half-truths. And that leads me to the next strategy, the buzzword trap. You have to pay close attention to the specific words politicians or advertisers use to describe policies or products. Notice how they rarely explain how something works. Instead, they wrap it up in emotional buzzwords. Buzzwords that are curated carefully in a focus group and tested before it can reach the masses. This is called glittery generalities. Words like rhino, affordability, establishment, equity, and progress. And who could possibly be against affordability? And I'm certainly sure that no one's against progress. But that is the trap. These are empty, high-sounding words attached to these complex laws or products without providing a shred of actual substance. And when a bill is named the Save Our Streets Act, it sounds noble. But when you actually read the 800-page document, $500 million is going to foreign aid and corporate tax breaks. It's the usage of an emotional title to serve as a shield. Because if you oppose the bill because you think it's wasteful spending, they're going to all turn around and say, look, hey, they voted against saving our streets. They use loaded language to bypass your brain's critical thinking capabilities and jump straight into your emotions. And that is when they kick the next tactic into gear. It's called the manufactured consensus or the bandwagon effect. And yes, this can show up in the form of fake polls. Because as human beings, we are hardwired with a deep need to belong to the group. Being the lone wolf or the odd man out used to mean physical death. So our brains desperately fear being left out. And modern propagandists exploited this. They exploited this survival technique and they called it manufactured consensus. They engineer the perception that everyone already agrees on this, so you should too. But how do they do it? They do it through pseudo headlines, meaning they may say like experts say or study proves, without ever citing which experts or who funded the study in the first place. Then there's the algorithmic inflation, bot farms. Imagine a dark room filled with shelves after shelf of real telephones, hundreds of them, sometimes even thousands of them. And they're all plugged into a charger and wired to a single computer. That is a bot farm. So instead of actual human beings, specialized software controls every single phone. They exist for two major reasons, money and influence. They generate fake views, fake followers, and thousands of automated comments. They don't break into the system. They just abuse it at scale.
20: Also did a documentary on this where they visited these bot farms in like Vietnam and the Ukraine, yeah, where they're given a list of this is a human employee. You're showing up for work. You sit down at your desk. You are given a list of topics that are making Americans the most mad today. And your job is to go into those posts in different Facebook groups and in different online communities and to promote that topic and then have other bots accounts reply to that content with a dissenting view. So the polar opposite view. And then it gets people going in the comments, but these are all by design.
21: Yeah.
20: And so they're feeding the algorithms because the more comments means the more people that are going to see it. And if you can have people arguing in the comments, then that's going to make that post go insanely more viral. So I think.
19: And the last tactic is something a bot can only do virtually, but not well. It's manufacturer relatability.
22: He's one of us. That's why I'm going to vote for Mayor Cooper. And all my friends are going to vote for him, too.
23: Recognize the technique? That must be what you call plain folks.
24: That's right. You'll find many versions of the appeal based on the common man, the man on the street, log cabin to president.
19: This is why politicians or Hollywood elites pretend to be just the average Joe so that you'll trust them. It's the politician who puts on a crisp, brand new flannel shirt, rolling up their sleeves and standing in front of a tractor to film a 30-second campaign ad, even though they live in a mansion or have taken government or corporate paycheck for 40 years. This is a multi-billion dollar tech conglomerate airing an ad, or you'll have the executive from the billionaire, like multi-billionaire conglomerate that they own, airing an ad with an acoustic guitar or a cozy voiceover telling you, we're all in this together, we're all family. They do this because you do not trust authority, especially if you're a patriot. We have a lot of concerns with authority because we don't want authority to step out of their bounds. We don't want authority to turn into oppression. So we are very skeptical when it comes to that. But you do trust your neighbor. You do trust someone who feels like they can be trusted. So they weaponize fake humility to sell you real policy. They pull on your heartstrings to ensure loyalty over relatability. These are just a few of the tactics that are in plain sight, but they work like the ass seen on TV commercials that many struggle not to buy. If you think that you are immune to these tactics, remember that propaganda has been around for centuries, and nothing lasts that long if it doesn't work. None of us are immune to

0: Hey, it's John Kincaid. 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
1: What have they actually done? Look at their track record. And if a candidate tells you that they're a business person, we can only just take their word for it. I want to know, do you have employees? Are you self-employed, meaning you're freelancing? What do you mean by business person? We need to know if you're successful or if you failed. Do you ever manage a real budget where you put literally where 2 + 2 = 4 and that's all it will equal? Have you ever built a business that had to meet payroll or created actual jobs in this real world? Or have you spent your entire life living off of a government check while telling us how to run our family? So think about this. You wouldn't hire a mechanic who has never opened a hood of a car to fix your transmission. And I certainly don't think that you're going to hire a plumber who doesn't know how to use a wrench. So why on earth do you keep hiring politicians who have never run a business, never signed the front of a paycheck, and never even read the Constitution to run a multi-trillion dollar economy? Stop hiring amateurs for executive positions. Demand proof of capability before you hand over your vote. Now, filter number 2. It's where a lot of people fall short. Character. The question is, do their personal values align with moral courage, faith, and the Constitution? Because here's the hard-hitting truth. Capability without character just creates more efficient tyrants. A brilliant politician with zero moral compass is the most dangerous person you can put in power. You have to look at consistency. What do they promise when the cameras are rolling on campaign night versus how they vote at 2 a.m. when party bosses and corporate lobbyists demand compliance? Do they stand firm with the pressure as the pressure gets hot? Or do they fold like a lawn chair? The second the media starts calling them names, look at how they live their personal lives. A politician who lies to their spouse, who cheats their business partners or breaks their word to their own friends and sell out their own corporate PACs or a special interest group for campaign funds before the ink on the ballot even dries. Who are these people? But who they are in the dark dictates how you will govern in the light. This does not mean you are seeking perfection or that someone with the past isn't welcome. But it matters if they are one who owns their past, or have shown to make strides in a different direction, or personally, I like people who are comfortable answering questions directly rather than running us in circles. So trust your gut. We all know when we meet someone who has an honest spirit. So finally, the final and third filter is accessibility. The question is simple. Do they answer to you or do they hide behind talking points and handlers? I recently put this to test. I asked the candidate if he would hold town halls and his response was just not acceptable to me. He blamed his lack of having in-person town halls on the lack of safety from the crazy constituents, then shared that he would be willing to hold virtual events. And consider

0: the fact that we pay for his security through our tax dollars, I'm not sure if that answer was good enough to earn my support, but do not be afraid to ruffle a few feathers. You should definitely ask those tough questions. And if someone's going to ask for your vote, then they are applying to be your public servant. Emphasis on servant. So they are acceptable to the people who pay their salary, who place them in the seat in the first place. Do they actually hold open unscripted town halls in your district? Are you willing to stand on a stage and look real working folks in the eye and answer tough questions, uncomfortable questions without reading off of a cue card? Or do they only show up for closed door fundraisers with high dollar donors and stage photo ops? Any public servant who hides from the public is no longer a public servant, but they are a career politician. And if a candidate is too arrogant or too scared to face the very people they claim to represent, cross their name off the list. Capability, character, and accessibility. These three filters, apply them to every single candidate on your local, state, federal ballot.
1: Thank you very much for being here, and good afternoon. I'd like to take this time to clear up some of the questions that have been raised over the past 10 days or so and take full responsibility for my actions. At the outset, I'd like to make it clear that I have made terrible mistakes that have hurt the people I care about the most, and I'm deeply sorry. I have not been honest with myself, my family, my constituents, my friends, and supporters, and the media. Last Friday night, I tweeted a photograph of myself that I intended to send as a direct message as part of a joke to a woman in Seattle. Once I realized I had posted it to Twitter, I panicked. I took it down and said that I had been hacked. I then continued with that story, to stick to that story, which was a hugely regrettable mistake. This woman was unwittingly dragged into this and bears absolutely no responsibility. I am so sorry to have disrupted her life in this way. To be clear, the picture was of me, and I sent it. I am deeply sorry for the pain this has caused my wife, Huma, and our family, and my constituents, my friends, supporters, and staff. In addition, over the past few years, I have engaged in several inappropriate conversations conducted over Twitter, Facebook, email, and occasionally on the phone with women I have met online. I've exchanged messages and photos of an explicit nature with about 6 women over the last 3 years. For the most part, these communications took place before my marriage, though some have sadly took place after. To be clear, I have never met any of these women or had physical relationships at any time. I haven't told the truth. And I've done things I deeply regret. I brought pain to people I care about the most and the people who believed in me. And for that, I'm deeply sorry. I apologize to my wife and our family, as well as to our friends and supporters. I'm deeply ashamed of my terrible judgment and actions.
0: Stop settling for less and start holding them accountable. It is your duty. But what happens when the primary is over and the options are now much narrower, much like where we are in the midterms today? Don't worry, we're going to discuss this dilemma and my take on this upcoming midterm after the break. 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Don't leave the table.
2: Hello, everyone. My name is Suzanne Guy, and this is the church's moment. There is an incredible opportunity to start a distinct pro-life ministry at your church. We started one at our church about 5 years ago, and the fruit has been tangibly beautiful. We do monthly meetings that educate and equip the body of believers on sanctity of human life issues from womb to tomb by bringing in and featuring different pro-life leaders from all over Georgia, as well as featuring different ministries like post-abortion healing ministries or foster care ministries. There are so many great community partners out there. 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This is an opportunity to show moms in crisis, moms in unplanned, unwanted, or crisis pregnancies that the church is the place to run to, that the church is a safe haven and a place to go for tangible help, real hope, true compassion, friendship, and discipleship, and yes, an opportunity to share the gospel in both word and deed. Brothers and sisters in Christ, will you consider starting a distinct pro-life ministry at your church? It's so easy. 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This is the church's moment.
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7: Barack Obama came in and talked about a fundamental change to America, and he started off with the apology tour. Many of us who were kind of open-minded, like, all right, let's see what's going to happen here. Many of us looked at it as, all right, this is the apology tour for America's push into the Middle East, and most notably for Iraq. Not so much for Afghanistan, but mostly for Iraq. And a lot of people were willing to give it a chance. What happened is it quickly revealed itself as, no, this is the push towards globalism, communism, statism, and Obamacare was just part of that. And every single institution that was pushed, whether it's DEI or anything else, was always part of that. And so that's where, like, the basis, that's where it really got the, hey, we can win political power this way. And all it's done is accelerated.
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9: The first time you saw a space shuttle was 50 years ago. It was on this day in 1976 that NASA showed the world a completed space shuttle, which at the time was the world's next generation spacecraft. Unlike the capsules used up until then, the shuttle looked like an airplane with a flight deck, wings, a cargo hold, and could land on a runway. While Space Shuttle Columbia would take the first flight to space in 1981, NASA on this day unveiled its Earthbound Test Flight Orbiter. Originally to be named Constitution, NASA would be convinced by Star Trek fans to christen it the Enterprise. After proving the design could fly in Earth's atmosphere and land safely, Enterprise was retired and spent decades on display at the Smithsonian's Udvar-Hazy Pavilion in Virginia. Today, visitors can get up close to it at the Intrepid Air and Space Museum in New York City. With Fox on Tech, I'm Eben Brown, Fox News.
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0: Welcome back to the Janelle King Show. I'm Janelle King, and this is Extra 106.3. And this is where we discuss kitchen table topics that are typically banned from family gatherings, but are absolutely necessary in order to have a strong republic. And today's table topic, sheep versus patriots. We've covered a lot of ground today. We've talked about propaganda. We've talked about candidate vetting, bot farms, and we've talked about some of those quiet tactics used to keep us divided and asleep at the wheel and ultimately shepherd. Now, as I bring the show to a close, there are endless predictions floating around about these upcoming midterm. And I'm not here to reinvent the wheel, but there is a perspective or a prediction, I should say, that I totally agree with. My prediction for the midterms is that we're going to see a genuine mixture of Republicans and Democrats elected across the state. Now, some pundits might call that a gridlock or uncertainty, but I call it something else, waking the giant. I believe that this split is happening because a quiet majority of citizens haven't just woken up, they're activated, and they're educating themselves on the real issues. In some strange way, all of the fighting we've done on social media over the last few years has forced us to elevate our thinking. It pushed us to dig a little bit deeper, to read the actual bills, to look at the voting records, and to stop taking headlines at face value. And as a result of this elevation, a natural party shakeup is happening. Some Republicans realize that they are actually Democrats on key issues, and there are some Democrats that realize that their values align more with conservative principles. The fruit of the awakening isn't blind party loyalty. It's split tickets. And let me ask you, is a split ticket a bad thing? No, it's a beautiful thing. If you truly believe in the constitutional republic, if you truly believe that the ultimate role of the citizenry is to ensure the republic survives, then you are a patriot. And you will allow the chips to fall where they may. In the meantime, we have got to stop attacking people who choose to split their ticket. If you read the Federalist Papers, evaluating candidates individually rather than voting party line is a very American thing. Matter of fact, it's exactly what patriots do. We should only vote party line if it's because all of the good candidates happen to be on one side. And to be clear, I am not saying that you should split your ticket for the sake of splitting your ticket. What I'm saying is that it is simple. Vet both sides. Look at their capabilities, examine their character, check their accessibility, and trust your own decision. Because if we all do that, if every single one of us takes our civic duty seriously, the right message will be sent out and it will come loud and clear. And remember, when the election is over, our job isn't done. We have to hold these winners accountable, regardless of the letter next to their name. And if they fail us, we collectively vote them out the next time. That is the way it's supposed to be. Look, these feel like really scary times and some uncertain times. But we arrive at this moment because as a society, we put our country on autopilot. We handed the steering wheel over to the government institutions, slid into the passenger seat, and fell asleep. Taking the wheel back is never pretty. It's bumpy, it's intense, it creates friction, but taking the wheel back is what must be done in order to save this republic. So calm the anxiety, take a deep breath, and focus on the needs of your family, trust your judgment, do your duty, and seek God. This is our republic, if we can keep it. Until next time, stay unafraid, stay unapologetic, and never stop seeking the truth.
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9: Roku TV viewers can now get in on developing what's next on the system. The smart TV platform is now inviting its users to test new apps and share their feedback with Roku Labs. It appears as a tile on the screen. The Roku experience is no longer just a place to find streaming media, though it is still a big part of it. Roku is also featuring gaming, and one new game is already in the Roku Labs for user trials. The developers are also looking for user opinion on a series of apps designed to bring weather, news, and stocks to the smart screens. All such apps are customizable for location, personal interest, and even one's stock portfolio. The platform is also expected to improve its search feature to find more specific content across apps and is expanding Roku Voice into a more capable personal assistant. Fox Corporation is in the midst of an acquisition of Roku, first announced over the summer. With Fox on Tech, I'm Eben Brown, Fox News.
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12: In an election year, lots of people ask which polls I trust. So let me share some basic guidelines. Arguably most important, look for polls that use probability-based or random sampling. That gives the best chance the results reflect the broader population, whether the sample is an all-adult sample or a registered voter list, and whether interviewing is by phone, online, or by mail, or a combination of those, you want a random sample. You should easily be able to find that information. If you can't, don't trust the results. That's how important transparency is. Transparency also applies to the dates the survey was conducted, how many people were interviewed, the margin of error, what questions were asked, and who paid for the research. Check that it's nonpartisan and also not a campaign poll. All those things matter. Even then, not all polls are equal. I'm Dana Blanton, and that's your Poll Paris.
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13: 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Last week, 2 weeks ago or a year ago, I liked Mountain Dew, and this week I like Mellow Yellow. That's quite different than saying a week ago, a month ago, a year ago, 5 years ago, capitalism stinks, it's white supremacy, blah blah blah, we must bring in socialism, we must bring in communism. And then today, because you're running to win and put power over people, suddenly, oh well no, I'm a capitalist, don't you know? Well, but you just said, oh no, that was then, I evolved. Yeah, no, that's not how it works, folks. It's not how it works.
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19: Quick cut short. I'm Angelo Bavaro, Fox News. President Trump is back at the White House sooner than expected, cutting his weekend at Camp David short by a day as tensions rise in the Middle East. The president returned to Washington Saturday night, even though he was originally scheduled to remain at the presidential retreat until Sunday. The White House has not said why his schedule changed. The return comes as the State Department warns Americans in the Middle East to exercise heightened vigilance and prepare for possible flight cancellations and airspace closures, warning the conflict could escalate rapidly. Meantime, Saudi Arabia says it intercepted a ballistic missile fired by Yemen's Iran-backed Houthi rebels toward Riyadh at dawn Saturday. It was the first Houthi attempt to strike the capital since the latest escalation in fighting. Saudi officials say air defenses also thwarted attempted attacks on civilian infrastructure in several other areas. The Houthis claim they targeted sensitive sites using missiles and drones, but those claims have not been independently verified. No deaths or damage were reported from that intercepted missile. a superstar breaking his silence.
15: Ed Sheeran is speaking out after rapper Macklemore was dropped from his tour for making pro-Palestinian comments on stage. The pop singer opening a solo concert in Philadelphia Saturday, calling what's happening in Gaza catastrophic and unjustifiable. Several supporting acts withdrew after Macklemore was removed last week, a decision Sheeran says was made by the tour promoter. A small group of demonstrators protested outside the stadium. Sheeran apologized for making mistakes and says he wants his music and shows to be about unity and humanity, not politics.
19: Fox's Chanley Painter, Sheeran told the Philadelphia crowd he was not sure how they would react to him, but his apology was met with cheers and applause. 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
19: President Trump will welcome Chinese leader Xi Jinping to the U.S. this week in his first state visit in more than a decade.
22: The president is greeting Xi at Joint Base Andrews, which is rare as U.S. presidents usually welcome foreign leaders at the White House. After that warm meeting, though, the two will delve into some tough topics like AI, Iran, and trade. Treasury Secretary Scott Bessent is helping to spearhead talks on the latter. He and United States Representative Jameson Greer are meeting with Chinese Premier Li Feng in New York today. And per Reuters, Bessent will try to set up some potential agreements on AI, tariffs, and critical minerals. Bessent could also bring up the shared risks of AI opening up the possibility of cooperation with China on the issue.
19: Fox's Madeline Rivera. President Trump also holding a state dinner for the Chinese president, and several top tech leaders are expected to attend. Ukraine launching a massive drone attack on Russia overnight. Russian officials say more than 1,100 drones were shot down nationwide, including hundreds headed towards Moscow. Officials say two people were killed and 20 injured in that region. A dengue fever death has been confirmed in Florida as officials warn the mosquito-borne outbreak is growing. While it's the first known dengue-related death in the state this year, Florida's total case count now already up to 332, marking the Sunshine State's second highest total on record. Officials say they are treating areas where those mosquitoes breed. Lane Kiffin's highly anticipated return to Oxford, ending with a loss to his former team. The LSU coach was back at Ole Miss for the first time since leaving the Rebels for Baton Rouge last year and was greeted by plenty of boos. Eighth-ranked Ole Miss spoiled the return, beating number 7 LSU 32-24, the Tigers rallying from 17 points down to tie it in the fourth, but Ole Miss pulled away, handing Kiffin his first loss as LSU's coach. I'm Angelo Bavaro. This is...
6: The American Dream is alive and well with Victor Armendariz. 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Now it's the Victor Armendariz Show from Extra 106.3 FM.
23: Hello, folks. This is Victor Armendariz. It's the Victor Armendariz Show right here coming to you from Extra 106.3. Extra 106.3. 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And let's face it, most of you are using CarPlay or whatever the Android play is. You're streaming in your cars. Let's face it, you all do it. You know it. You sit in the airport, you're streaming. You can't take your eyes off the phone. So you might as well enjoy some Victor Armendariz show. You're Mexican, not afraid to be American. American! Okay, I've got, I'm just gonna jump through some things. I'm gonna start this way. I didn't get a chance last week to say much about 9/11, and I know you guys are inundated. We all are, and we should first and foremost should never ever not once not ever forget what happened on 9/11 in New York City. You shouldn't let your kids. I can't say you don't let them forget. Yes, I can. You should teach them. And then tell them not to ever forget it. Don't you ever let your kids or nephews or nieces or friends, don't let them grow up and not know. Because believe it or not, I mean, I know there are people like me who are on the wrong side of old that can't believe that there were people that are, gosh, I don't know, maybe 20 years old. Hey, Bryce, how old are you again? You're in what,
1: 23.
23: So you weren't born on before.
1: Yeah, no, I was not born yet.
23: You came after. Wow. So see, that's what I mean. Like producer Bryce there, who is outstanding for this show and is not on the wrong side of old. he wasn't even
1: hairline
23: born.
1: Hairline says otherwise.
23: What's that?
1: My hairline says otherwise.
23: you know what's crazy? It's funny you say that. It's the weirdest thing, dude. And I one day there's going to be a medical breakthrough because. I'm sitting here on the wrong side of old, and it must be because of my mother's father, my grandfather on my mother's side, had a crazy head full of hair because I do, and I don't have the hairline thing like a lot of people I know that do that are much younger than me.
1: You can quit bragging.
23: I'm gonna quit bragging right now. You know, I say this, but you know, I'm gonna wake up one day and I'm gonna come in here looking like Vin Diesel.
1: Listen, you got a good stretch, just keep it going, you'll be alright.
23: Yeah, we'll see. We'll see. You know, I even made it through, I did notice a change, but I mean, I can't complain, of course. But even made it through cancer treatment and all I got it thinned and the texture changed and everything, but it, you know, I can't complain.
1: Got strong roots?
23: Clearly I do. Look, I got a father that's about to turn 92, a mom that's about to turn 82, a great grandmother that made it to 100. So yeah, I think I got some genes. We'll see though. I don't know. I've had my share of issues, but let's put it this way. When I went in for my cancer or when I got diagnosed for cancer, my oncologist looked at me and he goes, "You shouldn't have this." And I was like, well, I don't want it. crazy stuff. But anyway, enough about me. Folks, listen, I want you also, when you get a chance, go. You know how I feel about social media. I'm not a fan. I think social media rots people's brains. I think we've got a big section, unfortunately, in this country that call themselves conservatives, or they say they're on the right. But because of this crazy social media holes they've gone down, they've become almost like a little section of anti-Semitic people on the right, just like they are on the left. Or it's just weird to me. And I think it's social media. It's just rotting people's brains. But that being said, I'm still going to ask you, I am going to be a hypocrite in this one situation and ask you to follow me on Facebook, on Instagram, on X. I think I'm even on TikTok. I'm not even sure, but you can say that you can just look up Victor Armendariz Show. On Twitter, I've got two handles. It's the On Instagram, you can find me the Victor Armendariz Show and Radio Victor. So, and on Facebook, actually, I think there's two also. It's Victor Armendariz, and then there's Victor Armendariz Show. Just follow both of them. I'd appreciate it. So don't spend a lot of time on them, but I do need you to follow and spread the word, because, you know, that's just what, radio show people want to see. So, just spell it correctly. Victor, V-I-C-T-O-R. Not the Russian spelling with a K. No. The Spanish spelling. V-I-C-T-O-R-A-R-M-E-N-D-A-R-I-Z as in Zulu. That is how you spell the name and you'll find me. Okay.
13: So I didn't get a chance to say some things last week about 9/11, and I know, like I said, you're going to be inundated, or you were inundated, and so there's plenty of places for you to go learn about 9/11. There's plenty of places for you to go sit down with your kids and tell them what happened, show them what happened. You know, when they are the appropriate age, of course, you want to show them what happened. You want them to understand, especially. For all you, and I might say some things here that's going to send some Democrats to their cry closets. Some of you liberals, some of you, and I almost said another word that I shouldn't say on the radio, so I'm not going to say it. It's a word, if you're familiar with flying, if you're a pilot, or if you just love flying in aviation, you know what a plane does when it gets about 30 feet above the runway. You know, if you've ever heard, I think Boeing does this. I'm pretty sure Airbus does this. When you're coming in for a landing, if you're in that cockpit and you get about 30 feet above the runway, it's going to use a word that means slow down. Or it means to back off the engines. And they don't use the words I just used. They use a word that starts with R. And I'm trying to. I'm going to be nice. I'm not going to say it. Bryce, no, I'm not going to say it. There was a movie. Bryce, did you ever see the movie Tropic Thunder? If you didn't, you gotta be kidding.
1: I started it, and I maybe got 20 minutes in, and I don't remember ever finishing it.
13: What? Alright, man, that's an assignment for you. That's gotta be on your list.
1: That one's been on the list for a while.
13: Gotta be on the list. See it, because there's a part in there that relates to what I'm talking about, because they'll tell you, never go full, and I'm just not gonna say the word. Last time I said the word, I got in trouble. So, I'm not gonna say it. I really want to. So, I'm gonna think of a word that rhymes with it, maybe I'll do that. But anyway, most of you people know what I'm saying. And I don't even remember where I was going with that. But when your kid is of appropriate age, you want to teach them about 9/11. You want them to know. You do not. Oh, I knew where I was going with that. If you look at today, all the whippersnappers, all the communists and socialists that are coming out of American colleges because of left-wing progressive moonbat professors, and of course the Democrat Party, which is full-on socialists now. They've been socialist. It's just now they're not hiding it, because the new people that are coming and joining the Democrat Party, they're not hiding. They don't want to hide it. They want you to know that they, I mean, look at these candidates now that are trying to run away because the polling. Listen, trust me on this. That dude in Michigan, his internal polling is showing some warning signs. The dude in Texas, there have got to be some crazy internal polling showing that dude in Texas, Talafrico, that it's not working out like you thought it was. I know what the public polls are saying, and I know what the media is saying. But when you see somebody like Talafrico, who's trying to he's not just backpedaling, he is running backwards away from all the things that he said. When you see a candidate doing that, when you see a candidate who said God is binary, and that, there's six or more genders, and now all of a sudden he's saying, well, no, there's two genders. Did I say six? And now he's trying to run back away from saying that God is non-binary, that God is woman and female. I mean, it's ridiculous what this guy said, but he's trying to run away from it. You don't do that. You don't see a candidate do that. Unless they've got internal polling that's showing some bad news for them. And you got the guy in Michigan, the guy that won't separate himself from Hassan Piker, but now he's trying to in a roundabout way. And here's how you know these people are so disingenuous. That dude in Michigan who's trying to run away from things that he said, he won't look at you and say, I was wrong. I realize it. I'm sorry for being wrong, and I'm gonna get it right going forward. He won't say that. Just listen very carefully to these people. What he'll tell you is, because the media is running around, oh, he apologized. No, he didn't. Listen to him. What he said was, you people, I'm sorry if you dumb smucks heard me wrong. Or no, not even that. He's saying, I'm sorry if you dumb smucks, you infidels, if you took it wrong, that I apologize for you taking it wrong. He's apologizing for you being wrong, not him. You gotta listen to the words they use, and you gotta listen to the way they speak. And I know he didn't use the word infidels, but I'm just telling you, this guy didn't apologize for squat. All he did was go out there and look at the people and say, well, I'm sorry for you not being able to really understand what I'm saying. And it's ridiculous. And so there's got to be internal polling showing that these, it's not going how the media is saying it's going for them. And, it's just amazing to me. But you've got people like that. That these full-on socialists, they want communism. You've got these kids. Look at what these students in colleges blocking Jewish students from. I mean, one day they might be a friend with a Jew, and the next day, because they're told by the Democrat Party and they're told by these wacko Democrat socialists that you got to hate Jews. And so you had students and colleges in the United States of America blocking Jewish students from going to school. Can you imagine if they were blocking black students? I mean, or even Hispanic students. I mean, it's just crazy. All of this stuff happened. The media tried to cover it up. The media tried to make excuses. The media tried to hide it. The Democrats didn't want to face it. The Democrats don't want to talk about it. They still don't want to talk about it. But we had colleges, these so-called institutions of higher learning, where American students and foreign students that were allowed in these colleges, their brains have been melted to the point where they're just full of absolute mush, communist mush, socialist mush, and they were actually blocking Jewish students, a student who just wants to be there to learn and go to school and is paying a lot of money for it. You had the other students blocking them just because they were Jewish, blocking them, trapping them in libraries. All of this stuff happened, folks. All of this happened. Not making any of it up, and I'm not using hyperbole. You can verify everything that I just said. So you've got all these crazy people that are just absolutely losing their mind. They hate their country. They're taught to hate their country, America. They're taught to hate the United States. They're a huge anti-Semitic movement going on in the Democrat Party, a little bit on the far right, which is a shame, but really prevalent in the Democrat Party. You've got people who won't separate from Hassan Piker. And so all of this is going on, and a lot of these people are young people born after 9/11. They need to know what happened on 9/11. This is why you've got people like Mandami, you've got people like El Saeed, whatever his name is, in Michigan. You've got these people who are actually out there trying to downplay 9/11. Wasn't it Mandami that said, something bad happened on 9/11, or a few people got hurt? I don't remember what he said, but it was something ridiculous. No, it was a travesty what happened. You had religious fanatic moonbats under the banner of Islam that slaughtered 3,000 or almost, or whatever it was, innocent people in New York City on 9/11. So, don't ever let people get away without knowing this. And when you run into these moonbat students who are pushing socialism, who were born after 9/11, who don't know about it, and you've got these crazy politicians who want to get in bed with the wackos that are extreme Islam. Listen, I'm not saying all Muslims are extreme. So I shouldn't even have to say this, but I'm going to say it because I'm going to catch flack for this. I know I will, from the left. But there is a extreme version of Islam that's making its spreading its tentacles into this country, and we better be on guard for it. And so you can't allow people not to know about 9/11. You just can't allow it. And so I don't forget what happened. Don't let anybody forget it, and don't let somebody grow up and not know. All right, we got to take this next break. I spent way too much time on that, and there's still one more thing I'm going to say about that when we come back, folks. So don't go anywhere. It's the Victor Armendariz Show. We'll be right back.
3: This is Tom, the Honest Car Guy, and I'm here with Ron. 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
4: Usually we're back and forth, and then you get like 1,400 pages of paper. 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
3: And you got to see the financing. 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
4: up. 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
5: As temperatures rise and lighter meals return to lunch menus, here's the story behind one of America's most popular salads. The Cobb salad wasn't named after an ingredient, it was named after a person. Back in the 1930s, Robert Cobb owned Hollywood's famous Brown Derby restaurant, a hotspot for movie stars. According to the story, Cobb was working late one night and got hungry. He started rummaging through the fridge, grabbing whatever leftovers he could find. Lettuce, bacon, chicken, hard-boiled eggs, tomatoes, cheese, and avocado. He chopped everything together, tossed it with dressing, and made himself a meal. The next day, he made it again for a friend who loved it. Soon, other customers started asking for the same combo, and before long, it became a permanent menu item. Nearly a century later, the Cobb salad is still on menus across America, thanks to a restaurant owner who got the late-night munchies. Matt Murphy, Fox News.
7: Donald Trump's America.
24: Warnings that AI could escape human control with cataclysmic results are nothing but a hoax, President Trump says, dismissing calls from AI industry leaders for a slowdown in government regulation. Attorney General Todd Blanche says it's not the Justice Department's job to regulate AI.
25: Every Democrat senator suddenly races to a microphone to talk about AI after being eerily silent for months and months and months.
24: He claims AI fears are being pushed ahead of the midterm elections.
25: Of course that's what it is, and that shouldn't be what drives the decisions that we're making around AI.
24: President Trump says China and other AI competitors aren't slowing down.
26: Whoever wins AI, and we're leading by a lot, whoever wins AI wins.
24: But there are bipartisan calls in Congress for lawmakers to set up new guardrails or even a so-called AI kill switch. At the White House, Jared Halpern, Fox News.
27: He's not angry, he's just right. This is the Victor Armendariz Show.
23: Welcome back, folks. It's the Victor Armendariz Show, your Mexican not afraid to be a Marcan, right here at Extra 106.3. Hey, okay, so just remember this. Remember this. On 9/11, you had almost 3,000 people that were just trying to live their lives in what used to be a wonderful city of New York, and they went to work. And you had, under the banner of religion and Islamic, a really sad version of the Muslim religion, these people came over here and killed innocent people. It's in the name of religion. It's just really sad. So don't ever forget it, folks. But keep this in mind. Now let me tie this to what's coming up in November. Let me tie this in. We actually have. You have a mayor. Here's the sad thing. What an awful thing. Two buildings. You had planes that were purposely slammed into two unbelievable buildings in New York City on 9/11, you know, back in, oh my gosh, 2001. And it was done under the name of religion, Islamic, radical Islam. And it brought these buildings down, and it forever changed that city. I mean, New York, what an amazing place. And I want you to look at what it is today. Even with that happening, and even with the crazy Pete voters in New York voting for Mamdani, a guy who stands with Hamas, a terrorist group who cheered when those buildings came down. You got a mayor of New York City that lost innocent people because of some whack job radical Islamist. And now you've got a mayor who actually won't separate himself from Hamas. He won't say a bad thing about Hamas. Now, I know Hamas didn't do 9/11, as far as we know, but they are a terrorist group that the mayor of New York will not separate himself from. He won't say anything bad about him. That's not good, because those people were celebrating when those buildings came down in New York City, and Mamdani can't separate himself. So New York, in one aspect, look at how well New York
13: bounced back from 9/11. Look at how strong the American spirit is and how strong the people were for that for even if it was for just 10 seconds, the people got together and stood behind George Bush back then, who was a Republican president. And now fast forward to today where that city has not just rebuilt. I mean, there's a vibrant students and families and workers and all things going on in New York City, even though that happened 25 years ago. And even though today you've got a socialist that wants to just completely destroy New York City, it's still the spirit of the American people will always prevail. Just as once Mondami screws things up enough in New York City and he really, really harms a lot of people and pushes them into poverty, the American spirit will rise. It will rise from that. So that's what the message that not just to teach your kids what happened on 9/11, teach them the resilience of the United States people. Teach them the resilience of capitalism, the resilience of the free enterprise system. Teach them that within them lies the same American spirit that lies in all of us, or at least most of us, including all the people who rebuilt. Because there was a lot of people that were lost. A lot of first responders were lost 25 years ago. I mean, their families have pushed on. They persevered. And as a people, that American spirit rose from the ashes of a tragedy of just terribleness. So don't ever let anyone forget that. And just remember this. Remember this. You have a mayor of New York City that stands with terrorist people like Hamas. I mean, and I'm not, listen, folks, you can get mad at me all you want. And if you're on the left, go ahead, get mad at me. I don't care. You know darn well that Mondami has not been able to separate himself. He won't say anything bad. He'll say plenty bad about the Jewish people. He won't say anything about Hamas. I mean, it's ridiculous. When you can stand with Hassan Piker and you can't say something bad about Hassan Piker, yeah, then you're not on the side of freedom, liberty in our America. You're not on the side of the American people. You're on the side of, you're just playing games and trying to placate using the Democrat Party to bring in your craziness like Sharia law. Why doesn't somebody get in front of Mondami and ask him and his wife, hey, if you guys had the chance to put Sharia law in New York City, would you do it? Would you do it? Why doesn't somebody ask him that? So, and then you got this dude in Michigan, El Saeed, whatever, who also doesn't want, I mean, he's going to pretend to distance himself from Piker, but he's not going to. The guy campaigned with Piker. The guy on his election night party made sure Hassan Piker was next to him. Yeah, these people are full of crap, folks, when they try to backtrack. You know where their heart is. You just got to open your eyes and stop being a sycophant to the Democrat Party. Your old Democrat Party is not the party of today. Your Democrat Party of today, let me put it this way, like I always do. Your Democrat Party of today is not the Democrat Party of yesterday. It's not the Kennedy Party. It's not even the Clinton Democrat Party. It is the party of socialism and communism. It's the party of Islam. Because, you know, folks, if you look back to the Iran, look at Iran, look at the mess that Iran, look at the mess they're in because of the Ayatollahs. If you go back 40, 50 years ago, I can't remember, yeah, hey, it's almost 50 years ago, I guess. How did the Ayatollahs take power? How did the Islamists, how did this really radical brand of Islam take over Iran? How did it happen? Because they got in bed with the socialists. They got in bed with the socialists and they said, hey, let's overthrow the Shah. Let's overthrow this guy and you guys help us and we'll all work together. Well, what did the Ayatollahs, the Islamic nutjobs do as soon as they got in power? They killed the socialist. Go look this stuff up, folks. You can find it. You better do a DuckDuckGo search so that Google doesn't hide it from you. And maybe they don't even hide it now, but you can go look this stuff up. And that's what's happening today. Your Democrat Party is playing footsies with Islamic radicals because they think that this is what's crazy, folks. And this is so easy to understand. Your Democrat Party thinks they're going to get perpetual power by having the Islamic wackos help them gain perpetual power. And then they think they can hold the Islamic wackos at bay. But the Islamic wackos are going, hey, you look at, well, they'll never say this, but they know history. They use the Democrats. They use socialists. They use people to bring Islam
8: into where what they hope it'll be too late for you to do anything about it. And I'm not trying to be fearful on this show. I want you to be aware this stuff is happening. Listen, I've got two really good friends who are Muslim, and they practice the Muslim religion, and they're business owners, and I've known them for 25 years more. And they don't want around wanting to kill people. So there is a difference. And I am not afraid to stand out and call out and flash warning signs about the radicalism that's out there. Because, and all you have to do, look at Michigan, look at some places in this country where they are allowing no-ghost places for regular police because of the Sharia, they want to have Sharia law. None, that should be outlawed. If you Republicans in Congress and any Democrats who supposedly are moderate, you need to come up with a bill that absolutely bans Sharia law from any city, any state, or and do this within your states, because it's probably should be done on the state level. You state level governments need to be writing laws that and outlawing Sharia law. I mean, this stuff, if you don't put a stop to it now, it's going to get to a point where it'll be too late, and trust me, you don't want to get there. Okay. All right. That's all I'm going to say about that. So, don't, you know, get mad at me if you want, if you're on the left, but, and I know some of you listen, but you know I'm right. So, and don't ever forget, I'm not angry. I'm just right. Okay. So I want to talk also a little bit. I know it was last week. But I got to say a few more things about that convention that the Republicans did, because folks, listen, I had my questions about whether it was the right thing to do for the Republicans to do a midterm convention. Folks, I think it was fantastic. I think it went over well. I it was awesome, and I hope they do it again. I would venture to say I think it's going to go well enough to where now the Democrats are going to start trying to do this. So be prepared for that, because I know people get sick of politics, but I think this was smart. It was a good idea that Donald Trump had. President Trump, if your people are listening, you should be congratulated. That was a fantastic thing to do. This midterm thing, that went off great. I could see you guys do that again. Now it won't be President Trump, but it could be whoever's next. But I think the Republicans ought to start planning a wonderful convention like this every 2 years. Do it. That went off well. And it went off well because President Trump and the Republicans did, for the most part, did what I was hoping they would do. They just reminded you how bad the Democrats are. They reminded you what the Democrats did to you. They were telling you what some of these candidates, what the Democrat Party has become. And what these people are saying out loud if you just listen to them. So they did a great job on showing that. I tell you what this election is going to be. And this is the theme. The theme that should come from last week. The theme that should come from the convention last week is this. And I think Sarah Huckabee Sanders is the first one to say this years ago. But this, or a few years ago, this election coming up in November is about crazy versus normal. You're going to either go vote for crazy or you're going to vote for normal. Now, I know calling some Republicans normal is a stretch, but compared to today's Democrats, compared to these characters like El Said in Michigan, compared to Talafrico in Texas, yeah, trust me, the Republicans are kind of normal. And so this election in November is going to be crazy. You're going to go vote for crazy or you're going to go vote for normal. That's what this is going to be about. And I will tell you this, President Trump had the absolute best line from last week, and it needs to be, and they need to spend millions of dollars and put this in ads. Not just what I just said about crazy versus normal. But they need to put this in ads. President Trump, last week during the convention, he looked at everybody and he said, America doesn't belong to those who hate it. It belongs to those who love it. That, folks, right there, that is as good as when he said, Kamala is for they, them. I am for you. That was a beautiful thing that Trump did in 2024, and now he just did it again. I don't know if he realizes it, and you Republicans, I don't know if you realize it, but that statement that he uttered last week at the convention, America doesn't belong to those who hate it. It belongs to those who love it. That statement will be in history books 50 or whatever years down the road. That statement is going to be one of the statements that's written in history from this date and time, from this time in, you know, 2026. And every ad, you Republicans, don't run away from this stuff. This is what I was talking about last week. I wasn't telling you to run and jump in Trump's lap for everything that he says. I'm telling you not to run away from Trump's policies, because they're all working except for tariffs. And I won't get into that right now because President Trump, I know, I would probably be asked I was a speaker for one of Trump's last, the thing he did in the state. I'm having a Biden moment, Bryce. This is sad. But one of his rallies, the last rally he did at Georgia Tech in Georgia, I was asked to be a speaker, which was very awesome. And I was just humbled to death to be asked by it. I don't know if they'd ask me to do it again. Honestly, since I'm the Mexican not afraid to be American, they really should use me. There was a great article out today. Oh my goodness. I'll try to find it during the next break about Hispanics and where their vote's going. Their vote is not solid Republican. It's not solid Democrat. And I've talked about this before. And Donald Trump, President Trump, the Republicans have a great chance to get that vote for November. And so their team ought to be using the Mexican not afraid to be American, but I don't know if they would because I don't like tariffs. And sometimes President Trump, he does have an ego and he doesn't like it when people disagree with him and he thinks he's right on everything, which, hey, most of the things he is. I will say this. Most of the times, President Trump, whether you hate him or love him or you laugh at him or whatever, most of the times the dude ends up being right, but he's not right on tariffs. So he's not. I'm sorry. But everything else, that man, like I said, he's the right man for the job at the right time. There's no question about that.

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6: 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Last week, 2 weeks ago or a year ago, I liked Mountain Dew, and this week I like Mellow Yellow. That's quite different than saying a week ago, a month ago, a year ago, 5 years ago, capitalism stinks, it's white supremacy, blah blah blah, we must bring in socialism, we must bring in communism. And then today, because you're running to win and put power over people, suddenly, oh well no, I'm a capitalist, don't you know? Well, but you just said, oh no, that was then, I evolved. Yeah, no, that's not how it works, folks. It's not how it works.
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6: Welcome back, ladies and gentlemen. It's the Victor Armendariz Show. I'm Victor Armendariz, your Mexicano, not afraid to be American. Not afraid. So listen, folks, I am dead serious. Every Republican ad, they at least need to have a bunch of ads, and they need to start running, and it needs to be themed around that statement from President Trump. America does not belong to those who hate it. It belongs to those who love it. And I promise, ladies and gentlemen, if that is going to be a statement that will be in the books, the history books, 30, 40, 50, 100 years down the road.

0: That's going to be in the history books. And maybe, like I said, at Disney World, they have the Hall of Presidents. Maybe that should be something that should be when the Hall of Presidents, when President Trump, his wax figure, is there, and they always have every president say a few words. That should be the phrase that they use, is President Trump saying, America does not belong to those who hate it. It belongs to those who love it. And folks, I'm telling you, that's going to fire up. Look, the base is fired up, but you got to fire up independence. You got to go fire up some Hispanics and people who came here like my dad, people who came here like my father to chase the American dream. They want to hear the greatness of the country, because people like my dad who came here from another country came to this country because they wanted to become an American. They love America. My father loves this country more than anything. Anything. No Democrat can change my father's mind. There have plenty of Democrats that are trying to get my father, me, my family, my cousins, my uncle. They're trying to get us to hate this country. They want us to hate this country. Trust me, ladies and gentlemen. There are people that come up to me that are part of the Democrat Party that don't know who I am. They just know I'm brown and Hispanic. And they do what they can to try and make us hate this country. And you can't do that to people like me. You can't do it to people like my dad. You can't do that to my uncle, my cousins. You can't. Because we know the struggles and my cousins know. We watched our parents struggle to learn English, to get rid of an accent because they thought they would fit in better. We saw them study for the citizenship tests. We saw our parents, our fathers, go through everything to re-up their visas every few months, do all the things they had to do after waiting in line to get to this country, and then to assimilate and to become, not just want to be an American, to become an American, and then finish chasing that dream. Yeah, that's what we witnessed. So you will never, no Democrat on the planet, as hard as you try, and you media people, shame on all of you, because you do it too. You try to make me and my family hate this country. No, no, no, no, no. It's never going to happen. Never going to happen. We love this country more than anything. Just, you know what? It's God, country, family, or God, family, country, whatever, however you want to put that, but you better put God first. You ain't going to stop us from loving God. You ain't going to stop us from loving our family, and you ain't going to stop us from loving the country. And while I'm on that, folks, listen, none of this was in my notes, by the way, but I get on these tangents. While I'm on that, think about this. You have a party in this country, the Democrats. That's not the party that it used to be. It's a completely different party. And you just got to wake up to this stuff. You have a party that actively wants you to hate. They gain by more people that hate their country. So your Democrat Party right now, they gain by getting more people to hate their country. How sad is that? How sad is that? But you've got, I could go into a whole lot more, but I want you to understand that, because you had people like my dad and my uncle and people who came to this country like them, to become Americans, to assimilate. And you've got a political party right now in this country, a bunch of people that were born in this country that are prophetize and they get votes by a big base of their party hating this country. Is that not crazy? Is that not nuts to you? And see, here's the part where the Trump administration could really utilize somebody like me, because you've got me, who witnessed my father achieving the America's dream, and again, a father who loves this country. Listen, my dad came here from another country. He shouldn't love this country more than somebody who was born here, but he does. But he does. There are so many people that are born here. There's so many kids in college and they're coming out of college that hate this country. Why? Why? In fact, you remember last week during the convention, the midterm convention, during J.D. Vance's speech, some protester got in there and started waving the Mexican flag. Well, this Mexican not afraid to be American right here behind this microphone, I stand with Vance. I would have jumped up before Vance, and I would have told that dude, you love Mexico so much, go back. If that's where you're from, and I assume it is because he was waving the flag, well, If you think there's a Mexican dream to chase, go chase it. You're not going to chase it in this country. Go chase it. I mean, and I'm not afraid to say that. Listen, I know from which I came. I know my father made sure that me and my siblings knew, or never forget, Mexico. I go there several times a year. I go to where my dad was born and raised. So I never forget it. And it's a place in Mexico that it's still third world ugly. it's come a long way. It really has, but it's still third world. There's so much poverty. So much folks, you haven't seen poverty until you leave this country and you go to a place like Mexico, someplace, parts of Mexico, parts of India, just about anywhere else in this, outside of here, you'll see real poverty. We don't have real poverty here. We have poverty. Don't get me wrong, but a lot of it's manufactured here. I mean, think about this. You even have the Democrat Party of today not only wants you to hate your country, they want you to hate family. And this is where I was going earlier. This is how my brain works, folks. But think about this. You've got a Democrat Party that wants you not only to hate your country, they want you to hate the nuclear family. Because you had that dude is, I think it was either, maybe it was Hassan Piker who actually came out and said, not only did he say we deserve 9/11, he said F the nuclear family. Somebody said that and I got to look it up. It was either that Al-Saeed dude running or it was that Piker dude. But one of them said, F the nuclear family? Really? Really? That's your view on family? So you've got, and the Democrats embrace him. So by embracing him, they're embracing that message. So again, you've got a Democrat Party of today that not only wants you to hate your country, they want you to hate family. And you know what else they don't like? They don't like Christianity too much. So what, the very things, the three main things that you should love and not waver on, God, family, country. What does the Democrat Party tell you to hate? God, family, country. Folks, listen, I am not trying to be inflammatory. and producer Bryce, we just may have sent a lot of people off the edge. So you might want to take that quote and put it all over social media because I'm not afraid to say it. Your Democrat Party of today, they want you to hate God. They want you to hate family and they want you to hate your country. How on earth can you be a part of that party today? How, because listen, I understand if you grew up being told you need to be a Democrat. I grew up being told I needed to be a Democrat. I was told that all my life. But I, thanks to a wonderful parents, and family, I learned to think for myself. And thanks to people like Walter Williams, thanks to people like Thomas Sowell, thanks to people like Milton Friedman, thanks to people like Ronald Reagan, and yes, even people like President Donald J. Trump. It is easy for me to love my country. And thank God I have a very Hispanic family and we were raised to love God. And I've got a wonderful wife who loves God. I've got a wonderful daughter who's just four who loves God. And ladies and gentlemen, you have a Democrat Party today. John F. Kennedy's party back then loved God. I think Bill Clinton's Democrat Party loved God, country, and family, but not today. Your Democrat Party of today, folks, I just want to drive this point home. It's sad, but when I tell you, you can't be, I'm not saying go run and jump in the lap of every Republican. You can go vote independent, you can vote libertarian, you can start your own party. But what I am telling you is how can you be a part of a Democrat Party that tells you on a daily basis, hate your country, hate your family, or not necessarily your family, but hate family, the idea of family, and to hate God. It's unbelievable. It's unbelievable. But that's where we are today. And folks, listen, I'm not angry. I'm just right. So, all right, before we get out of here, I've got a little bit of time left, so let me say this. J.D. Vance, you guys know that I've got a problem with J.D. Vance because I don't think his economics line up to where they should line up. But I've told you before, he's a good dude. He just needs to learn about economics. Last week during the midterm convention, J.D. Vance did a wonderful job. That dude laid out the case for him to be the nominee in 2028. I still would rather have a Rubio or a DeSantis. I'm not going to lie. That's what I want. But J.D. Vance did a fantastic job. He really did. He did a wonderful job. His speech was great. He didn't get off track at all with that protester. He did a great job responding to the protester. He did a great job bringing the crowd back to him. He just overall really did a fantastic job. He reminded people who these Democrats were. He reminded you what the Democrats did to you. He talked a little bit about where we're going forward. He really is a good guy. And I think he would be a good president, but he's going to harm himself because his views on economics are just not there. Somebody needs to educate him on Milton Friedman, Thomas Sowell, and Walter Williams. Somebody needs to tell him we don't need socialism light. The Republican Party needs to be 100% free enterprise capitalism. If you're not, then we're going to need another party. And I'm not one to call for a third party. But if the Republican Party is not going to stand on its roots, smaller government, lower taxes, lower regulations, and hopefully one day we'll get to a consumption tax. I mean, J.D. Vance, if you want a big idea, stop pushing socialism light and jump on board with a fair tax. Jump on board with a consumption tax. Talk about changing our tax code. Everything you want to do by giving mothers money, or whatever it is that what you guys are talking about, you could do this by changing the tax code and letting the free market, capitalism, and enterprise do what needs to be done to help people. It ain't socialism. That's not the answer. We know this. You spoke eloquently at the rally last week, at the convention last week, about how bad socialism was. You spoke well about it. But Mr. Vice President Vance, please understand me, hear me, and hear me well. You can't trash socialism and then turn around and say, we want to create a new welfare state of stay-at-home moms by giving them money. That's socialism. We don't need it. So we don't need socialism light. So this is what I'm telling you folks. I know I'm all over the place. J.D. Vance did a wonderful job at that convention last week. He really, really poised himself to be the front runner for 2028. And I think he would do a fantastic job as president. But he needs to get his economics straight, folks. We cannot have a president to continue the Republican Party towards the road of we're just going to be socialism light. We can't, because it will not work. It will not work. So that's, I got a lot more to say, and I'll tell you what, folks, I will stay and do some extra stoppage time. We'll do that. So those of you listening on the radio, just pop over to the podcast, Victor Armendariz Show, Spotify, Apple, any podcast park, extra1063.com, and you can hear the stoppage time, because I will do a little bit more show just for you listeners. So, all right, folks, you guys have a great weekend, a great rest of your week, and all that good stuff. We'll be back next week. Stay tuned for some other places that I may appear. I've actually got an appearance coming up for Turning Point Action, so stay tuned. Listen, I'm Victor Armendariz, and I'm not angry. I'm just right.
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6: Another day, another challenge to gun laws in New York. This time it concerns the number of firearms a person who doesn't live within New York City may actually carry under their New York City concealed carry license. New York infamously has separate licensing categories for the state as a whole and the five boroughs of New York City, while demanding firearms be individually registered to the permit itself. And a city-issued license restricts a non-New York State resident to just one registered firearm. The plaintiffs in the case of Hendrick et al. Versus New York City say this is unconstitutional as it applies gun laws unfairly to non-residents, that the Second Amendment talks about keeping and bearing arms as in plural, and that the law likely fails the U.S. Supreme Court's test in the Bruin decision, which compares modern gun laws to historic gun law and tradition. And those are your bullet points. I'm Eben Brown, Fox News.
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8: 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The violence on the left, the flames are fanned. 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
9: Tell people who they are. 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
12: 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My name's Kevin McAlpin. Hope you're having a fantastic day. And as always, Evan and I, so glad you're spending just a little part of it with us here on the show. Coming up on today's program, we're going to give you three signs you could be underspending and underliving your retirement. Plus, what questions you could be overlooking in your financial plan and how it could cost you later on in life. We'll dive into that. Plus, we'll see what we can learn from the estate plan of one of country music's biggest stars. All of that and much, much more. But first things first, we say hello to the star of the show, the man of the hour, and my good buddy, the coach, Evan Ward. Evan, it's great to be with you as always, my man. How are you?
13: Kevin, I'm great, man. There's a crisp in the air. It feels like football season.
12: It is cooling down. The holidays are going to be here before you know it. And of course, they're going to be dropping the ball in Times Square in just a couple of months. 2027 is right around the corner. And if it's going to be the year for you when you decide to walk away from the 9-to-5 and you haven't started putting together that game plan for your retirement, look no further than Evan Ward and his team at Atlas Retirement. Of course, he helps listeners just like you day in and day out put that game plan in place for retirement. And if you'd like to learn more, you want to get on his calendar with no cost and no obligation. It all starts with one phone call to 678-252-5224. Again, 678-252-5224.
5: 252-5224. So I know one thing that you and I talk a lot about on this program is saving too little for retirement. Obviously, that gets a lot of attention, right? But Morningstar says there's another problem that for a lot of retirees flies under the radar, and that is the fact that they're so worried about outliving their money, they end up spending far less when they can afford more. Well, behavioral scientist Danielle Lobotka recently said inflation can make people feel poorer even when their portfolios continue to grow.
14: So let's say you've been retired since 2016. The price of a loaf of bread has grown about 39% in that time. And that may in turn make you feel like you should be more conservative in your spending habits. But by comparison, the stock market has grown over 300% in that time, okay? So now obviously retirees don't have 100% of their portfolio in equities, but unless they've had an extremely conservative portfolio, their money has likely been outperforming inflation. So all of those unknown factors are important to account for because they can drastically affect your retirement picture and what you're spending.
5: So again, Evan, I know we talk a lot about, you know, not saving enough, but for those folks tuning in today, what would be some signs that maybe they themselves are actually underspending when it comes to their finances?
13: Well, I think Danielle hit the key word there is unknown from her audio clip, because when you have the trust that you've managed some of those unknowns, and again, not controlled, not taking them completely off the table, just put parameters in place that control those unknowns. Okay, it could be X, Y, or Z, but we have a plan for each of those eventual outcomes, whichever one it is. And when you have that trust, when you have that confidence, then you don't underspend. You know what you can spend. I mean, I've told the story on this show. My wife grew up middle of nowhere, South Georgia, dirt poor. And, you know, that was ingrained in her spending to where when we first got married, she would debate over spending 3 cents more on a can of peas, like legitimately. Mm-hmm. And now, because she does have that trust and confidence that we're financially secure, that isn't the debate any longer. And so it's the same thing with my clients. Is one of my favorite things is being able to tell somebody that, yes, all your hard work, all your sacrifice, all your preparation has prepared you for game day and you are in good shape. But it's not just being able to tell somebody they're in good shape or they're in good shape, but you know, they got to make a couple changes and then they'll be okay, or hey, we're behind, but if we do these things, we'll catch up and be on track. It's the financial confidence of one, I'm not going to run out of money, but two, I can actually do the things that I've worked so hard to achieve. Because what's the point of retiring uncomfortably? Mm-hmm. The whole point of retiring is to have the comfortable retirement that you've been dreaming of for 20, 30, 40 years of your life that you've been working towards. And so when you win the race, let's celebrate. Let's enjoy the work that you put in to get to that spot. And so that starts with confidence. That starts with trust. When you know that you have a plan that regardless of any kind of reasonable inflation or regardless of how long you live or regardless of, you know, healthcare things that are out of your control to a degree. You know, all these things, you can't control the stock market, but you can put a plan in place that gives you only the amount of exposure that you're comfortable with. You can control inflation in the sense that you can put a plan in place to make sure that inflation's record low or inflation's record high like we saw in 2021, 2022. You can control what you've done from an investment perspective to make sure that you'll be fine either way. Same thing with your health, where you have a little more control, but still there's some things that no matter how hard you work, no matter how disciplined you are, you can't control everything, but you can control your financial means to be prepared regardless of the outcome. And so when you've done that, then you don't have to be worried like my wife that, man, if I spend this 3 cents on peas, I may not have shoes to put my kids in when they go off to school. And now that she has that confidence that we built a financially secure family, she doesn't have those concerns. So she will go spend, not outrageously, not irresponsibly, but she will spend in that area that she sees the value of, okay, you know, we are going to buy the slightly nicer pair of sneakers so my kid doesn't wear them out in 3 weeks. They might last 3 months. That might be a little optimistic, but somewhere more than 3 weeks would be beneficial by spending $5 more on a more quality pair of tennis shoes. And so that's the comfort level that you get when you can trust that you've already put the plan in place, regardless of the outcome.
5: And again, if you'd like to start putting that plan in place for your retirement, that game plan, if you will, they are North Georgia's retirement game plan. We're with you every single week. And if you've been considering picking up that phone, giving Evan Ward and his team a call, sitting down, really starting putting pen to paper when it comes to your finances, it all begins with one complimentary phone call to 678-252-5224. Again, 678-252-5224. And Evan, I know we talk on this show about risk, right? We talk about longevity risk. That is certainly a big one. But really, when you start to think about underspending in retirement, does it feel safe to say that, you know, another risk that maybe we don't focus on is, you know, sacrificing those family memories, those bucket list experiences, or even quality of life, because ultimately they've just been so focused on preserving and being cautious with every single dollar they bring in.
13: Oh man, absolutely. I would argue that's just as big a risk as running out of money, because the reason we don't talk about it is you can't quantify it.
5: Right.
13: And so, you know, I know it's really odd to hear a financial advisor say money is just a means to an end, but it's true. Okay. Your finances are exceptionally important. You've worked really hard to get to that spot. However, enjoying what little time God's given us on this earth, not as retired, as a 40, soon to be 45 this month, year old male, I only got so much time left.
5: Right.
13: I need to spend that time while my kids are young doing those things. But then also, I want that same confidence that I have when I get to retirement, that I can enjoy it. Mm-hmm. And so here's the key thing. And I'm going to tell you, there's some hard questions in this week's episode that I really enjoy. I want everybody listening to ask themselves, because if you don't have the confidence to spend in two distinct ways, one, that you have what we call your standard of living expenses cover. Now, I don't just mean keeping the lights on. I also mean, hey, you go out to eat once or twice a week or whatever it is that your family does. You've got those bills covered. You can continue to keep your standard of living every single month. And you have a plan in place so you know exactly what that dollar figure is going to be today, regardless of what inflation looks like in the future, regardless of what the market does or how long you live or healthcare or any of those kind of things. Those bills are paid. And then you have a second set of expenses that I call quality of life expenses that are more random. Like, I don't know when you're going to need to get your car fixed. I don't know when you're going to need that new roof. I don't know when or how big that next family vacation is going to be, but I know all those things have to be budgeted for. And so we have a second category called quality of life, where it's not like a pension coming in every single month. It's more of a flexible spending account that you can tap into. And we know roughly how much you're going to spend every year, so you're going to have at least that available, and then spend it. Don't let it sit there, and it'll grow and it'll be more in the future, but to what end? Because again, the money's just a means to an end to enjoy the retirement you've worked so hard to build. And every single one of my clients know what those numbers are. I know I have this budget coming in for standard of living. I know what I have access to for my quality of life. And if I want to spend more or less, I have the freedom to do so. Mm-hmm. The plans to be flexible in that way. But if I've got 25 grand this year to spend on quality of life expenses, the only question should be when and what, not, well, gosh, should I spend that money? Because if I do, am I going to still be able to pay the bills in 5 years? Well, no, if you've built your plan, you have the confidence and the trust that you know that isn't even a question. It's already taken care of. And so if you're listening right now and you don't, either because you're doing it yourself and you're limited in, you know, what you're able to do, or you have an advisor and you don't know what those exact numbers are. Hey, I know I'm going to have the freedom to spend X amount every month to have the standard of living that I currently have. And then in addition to that, I've got another, you know, 10, 20, 40, whatever the number is, to spend on, fixing the car when it needs to be fixed, those random things that pop up the new AC unit after an August and September that we've seen right. that level of heat. But then also the $20,000 to go on vacation. It's just a question of when do I take it, and are we going to Destin and staying at the Holiday Inn, or are we going to, you know, the Caribbean and staying at the Ritz? Like, that should be your only question mm-hmm. in retirement, is how big do we want to go with that quality of life? But you know what you have to budget, and you know if you go over it, it's not the end of the world, because you've built that into the plan. So the key is knowing what those are and having a plan in place so that you can be confident and trust that no matter what you do within, you know, those guidelines, you'll be in good shape.
5: 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So, Evan, I was talking to some family members back north, and they were telling me about this new law that just took effect in New Jersey. It is called Skip the Stuff. Now, what does that mean? Well, restaurants and delivery services no longer automatically include things like plastic utensils, napkins, straws, or even condiment packets with your order. If you want them, you've got to ask. And it's an interesting reminder that sometimes things we need the most aren't automatically just put in front of us. We've got to know the right questions to ask. And I think that's especially true when it comes to what you do every day in retirement and planning for retirement. So what are some of those important retirement planning questions that often get overlooked, and how can they become, you know, quite costly as we get older and deeper into retirement?
13: Man, that's a great question. So this is another one of those hard questions where if you don't know the answer, not have a pretty good idea, not like, well, maybe, you know, well, then you don't have, if you don't know, you don't have the level of confidence, and I would argue trust, in your finances to be able to make what you need to make happen. And so there's the standard ones. And this is what most financial advisors will focus on. They're very important, but they're just pieces of the puzzle. You still got to put the puzzle together, and there's more pieces to it. Mm-hmm. But the standard ones are pretty simple. What is your income in retirement? What are your expenses in retirement? And what do your assets look like? Maybe when do you turn on Social Security? How do you make sure that your health care is paid for? Those are your standard ones. Those are very, very important. Knowing that information is awesome. Knowing how to execute on that information is even more important. And I think that's a step that most folks, they kind of stop before they get to that, because that's the hard part. Mm-hmm. But there's also more questions that have to be on your mind. Because if they're not, you're missing out on an opportunity. The first is, okay, you've got income in retirement. Where is it coming from? And is it guaranteed? Because the days of having your own pension, for the most part, are gone unless you're a public employee, city, state, federal. Very few folks have pensions outside of that. But even those don't have a built-in asset, and they don't really cover anything from a healthcare perspective. So you can have great income, have a surprise healthcare need, and that income's completely blown up. So where is my income coming from? You got to have multiple sources. You've got to have a plan in place. You can't just say, well, I've got $1 million saved up in my 401k, so I'm sure I can make it work. Okay, trust me, having $1 million in your 401k is awesome. Mm-hmm. You've done a lot of work to get there. So are building all the plays for my football team, but you still got to get at game day, call the plays in the right order for the right end result. You can't just be like, well, I got a dozen plays, I'm sure it'll work itself out, and then just show up without an idea of when and how you're going to call the plays. Same thing here. You're going to have income, expense, assets, and if you don't build the plan to execute on those resources, all you have is some great resources and no actual plan. The second thing that is a little more detailed, but I think it's important, is, and it's commonly not told to people, is what kind of fees are you paying? Do you get a receipt for the fees that you're paying? And most folks listen and go, well, I don't really get a receipt. Well, you do, but it's called a 400-page prospectus. You get a dozen of them, or however many investments you have, in February at the same time all the tax information, And if you read the entire 400-page prospectus, you'll know exactly what fees you're paying. The problem is, who wants to do that once, let alone for every investment that you own? Mm-hmm. And so we break that down for folks because that's a very important drag on your overall return. Hey, I'm in an investment that you make 7% a year. Great, you're paying 4% a year in fees. So you're going to make 3, which means you're underperforming the rate of inflation, which means your whole plan falls apart. The other question that I will ask folks is, okay, what's not your average rate of return? Because every financial person in the world is going to talk to you about averages. Mm-hmm. And I'm not saying that's unimportant. What I'm saying is that's not the number you actually care about. But you don't know because no one's ever told you. So listen, when somebody talks to you about averages, ask them, okay, great, what's the actual rate of return? And let me give you a real easy explanation between the difference of the two, okay? Let's say I had a crystal ball and I could promise you the next 12 months the stock market would go down 50% and then the following 12 months it would go up 50%. So 2 years, first year down 50, second year up 50. What is the average return? It's not a trick question. Everybody listening can go, well, you know, up 50, down 50, that's a zero. Divided by 2 years, it's a 0% rate of return. That's your average. And that is mathematically correct. And every marketing brochure in the world will tell you, hey, we've averaged zero. But you don't care about that. You think you do because that's what you've been led to believe you should care about. Mm-hmm. Every marketing brochure in the world tells you, hey, we've averaged 8% a year. You don't care about that number. Here's the number you care about. In that same scenario, you invested $100,000 and the market went down 50%, you had 50 grand. And then the next year when it went up 50%, you had 75. But you averaged zero and you lost $25,000 in your account. So the average, again, mathematically correct, I'm not lying to you when I tell you average zero. What I'm telling you is you don't care. Because if you're anything like me and every single one of my clients, you'd look at that and go, how in the world did I average zero and lose 25 grand total? And that's before I even said a word about fees. You look at that, as you should, as an actual loss of $12,500 a year, which is what you care about. And it's what your retirement, you know, you can't pay your bills with averages. You pay your bills with the actual money you have. So you don't care about the average. And that's one of a million reasons, but one of the big reasons that when you buy a mutual fund or you buy that investment portfolio and the guy says, hey, you've averaged, this product's averaged 8% a year over the last 10 years or lifetime or whatever, right? Doesn't matter how long. And you're like, man, 8%, that's really good. It is, but that's not what you get because you're going to pay fees. And your actual return, unless the market is up 8 every year for the rest of your life, which is obviously ridiculous. We know it's not going to be up every year, let alone exactly 8% every year. What you care about is the actual. What does my money actually do when your product averages 8? Because when you have good and bad years, the average is not the actual. Mm-hmm. And the market's going to have good and bad years. And when I say market, I don't just mean stocks. I mean your bonds. Really, at the end of the day, I also kind of mean your bank CDs or some fixed rate because inflation's got to be factored in there. But what I'm really saying is you got to know the actual number, not the average. And you are marketed, you are sold, you are shown the average. You don't care about that, but you got to know to ask. Mm-hmm. You got to know to say, okay, well, it's average date, but what do your clients actually get? Because if you don't ask for the silverware, they're not going to give it to you. Mm-hmm. So you've got to be able to ask the right questions. And that's one of 100 different questions, I'm sure. But that's a big one that throws people off because how many folks listening right now go, yeah, I bought a plan. It said it's averaging 8% a year, but I am not feeling like my account's going up 8% a year. You're probably right. And average versus actual is one, fees another, tax efficiency. I mean, there's 100 reasons why it can't be. But if you don't know to ask those reasons, if you don't know to ask those questions, I won't say any particular company, but they're not going to volunteer those answers for you because it's much more marketable to just say, hey, we're averaging 8. Mm-hmm. You're happy with 8. You should be happy with 8, unless that's not actually what you're getting. But you don't know to ask. So that would be my answer. Man, that's the silverware. That's the extra condiments is knowing the right questions to ask about what you're actually getting with your money.
5: Sometimes failing to ask these certain questions in the first place can be even more damaging than just one or two maybe missteps along the way, if you will.
13: Oh, 100%, because the only thing worse than taking a wrong turn on the freeway and going, ah, I'm going the wrong way, is driving down the freeway going the wrong way and not even knowing you're doing it.
5: Yeah.
13: You don't even know. If you don't know that you're going the wrong direction, best case, it just takes you longer to get on track, but a lot of folks don't ever get on track. And so if you're listening right now and you're saying, yeah, I'm doing it myself and the brochures that I'm reading or my advisors tell me I'm making 8%. I don't feel like I'm doing that. I'm not telling you you should go research every single one of those answers. You can. Mm-hmm. But regardless of whether it's calling somebody like me or researching it yourself or whatever, find out what the real answers are by asking the right questions, because if you don't have the trust and confidence in what you're doing, or your trust and confidence misplaced, you think you're going the right direction, but you're not, well, then you're not going to get to your end destination on time or efficiently, and potentially not at all. And so that's what it really boils down. I mean, it goes back to that first question. If you don't have the trust and confidence, you will leave things on the table. And it might be running out of money because you thought you were spending the right amount and you weren't, because you weren't making 8, you were making 4. Mm-hmm. Or you're so worried that you've been told you're making 8, you think you're only making 4, and you've stopped enjoying the things that you could have been enjoying otherwise. It's time for hard questions. Do you have that confidence and that trust that all those factors have already been clearly explained and you got the actual results, not the average or anticipated results? Because that's where you get that confidence. That's where you get that trust to say, you know what? We can take that nice trip this year. Mm-hmm. You know what? I can go visit the kids on their college graduation because it's a big expense to fly out there or do all those things, get a hotel. But I know I've got the bandwidth to do it because I know. Not think, not hope, not, you know, being led astray. I know that I have the finances to do what I want to do in life. And I think you deserve that.
5: That's why it's so important to sit down with Evan Ward and his team at Atlas Retirement. 678-252-5224 is the number. That's 678-252-5224. And here's what we'll do, folks, before we run out of time this week. For our first 5 callers from today's show, Evan's going to hook you up with a complimentary portfolio analysis. He's going to do so with absolutely no cost and no obligation whatsoever. And again, he'll cover it all from income planning to insurance planning, Social Security optimization, and of course, tax-efficient strategies, that and so much more. The conversation begins with one call to 678-252-5224. Again, 678-252-5224. So, Evan, time flies when we're having fun. It seems to do that every week when you and I get together. And before we do run out of time, my friend, the floor is all yours for the final word.
13: So, Stephen Covey is an author, businessman that wrote The 7 Habits of Highly Effective People. It's a great book. If you're a reader, I would highly recommend it. But he wrote, trust is the glue of life. It is the most essential ingredient in effective communication. It's the foundational principle that holds all relationships. And that's true of our relationship with our radio co-host. 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You gotta have that trust. You gotta have that confidence that your finances will work for you and not the other way around.
2: 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Investing involves risk, including the potential loss of principal, and any references to protection, safety, or lifetime income generally refer to fixed insurance products, never securities or investments. Insurance guarantees are backed by the financial strength and claims-paying abilities of the issuing carrier. 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It is not intended to be used as the sole basis for financial decisions, nor should it be construed as advice designed to meet the particular needs of an individual situation. Atlas Retirement LLC is not permitted to offer, and no statement made during the show shall constitute tax or legal advice. Our firm is not affiliated with or endorsed by the U.S. government or any governmental agency. The information and opinions contained herein provided by third parties have been obtained from sources believed to be reliable, but accuracy and completeness cannot be guaranteed by Atlas Retirement LLC. 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
5: 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My name's Kevin McAlpin. Hope you're having a fantastic day. And as always, Evan and I, so glad you're spending just a little part of it with us here on the show. Coming up on today's program, we're going to give you three signs you could be underspending and underliving your retirement. Plus, what questions you could be overlooking in your financial plan plan and how it could cost you later on in life. We'll dive into that. Plus, we'll see what we can learn from the estate plan of one of country music's biggest stars. All of that and much, much more. But first things first, we say hello to the star of the show, the man of the hour, and my good buddy, the coach, Evan Ward. Evan, it's great to be with you as always, my man. How are you?
13: Kevin, I'm great, man. There's a crisp in the air. It feels like football season.
5: It is cooling down. The holidays are going to be here before you know it. And of course, they're going to be dropping the ball in Times Square in just a couple of months. 2027 is right around the corner. And if it's going to be the year for you when you decide to walk away from the 9-to-5 and you

0: haven't started putting together that game plan for your retirement, look no further than Evan Ward and his team at Atlas Retirement. Of course, he helps listeners just like you day in and day out put that game plan in place for retirement. And if you'd like to learn more, you want to get on his calendar with no cost and no obligation. It all starts with one phone call to 678-252-5224. Again, 678-252-5224. So I know one thing that you and I talk a lot about on this program is saving too little for retirement. Obviously, that gets a lot of attention, right? But Morningstar says there's another problem that for a lot of retirees flies under the radar, and that is the fact that they're so worried about outliving their money, they end up spending far less when they can afford more. Well, behavioral scientist Danielle Lobotka recently said inflation can make people feel poorer even when their portfolios continue to grow.
1: So let's say you've been retired since 2016. The price of a loaf of bread has grown about 39% in that time. And that may in turn make you feel like you should be more conservative in your spending habits. But by comparison, the stock market has grown over 300% in that time, okay? So now obviously retirees don't have 100% of their portfolio in equities, but unless they've had an extremely conservative portfolio, their money has likely been outperforming inflation. So all of those unknown factors are important to account for because they can drastically affect your retirement picture and what you're spending.
0: So again, Evan, I know we talk a lot about, you know, not saving enough, but for those folks tuning in today, what would be some signs that maybe they themselves are actually underspending when it comes to their finances?
2: Well, I think Danielle hit the key word there is unknown from her audio clip, because when you have the trust that you've managed some of those unknowns, and again, not controlled, not taking them completely off the table, just put parameters in place that control those unknowns. Okay, it could be X, Y, or Z, but we have a plan for each of those eventual outcomes, whichever one it is. And when you have that trust, when you have that confidence, then you don't underspend. You know what you can spend. I mean, I've told the story on this show. My wife grew up middle of nowhere, South Georgia, dirt poor. And, you know, that was ingrained in her spending to where when we first got married, she would debate over spending 3 cents more on a can of peas, like legitimately. Mm-hmm. And now, because she does have that trust and confidence that we're financially secure, that isn't the debate any longer. And so it's the same thing with my clients. Is one of my favorite things is being able to tell somebody that, yes, all your hard work, all your sacrifice, all your preparation has prepared you for game day and you are in good shape. But it's not just being able to tell somebody they're in good shape or they're in good shape, but you know, they got to make a couple changes and then they'll be okay, or hey, we're behind, but if we do these things, we'll catch up and be on track. It's the financial confidence of one, I'm not going to run out of money, but two, I can actually do the things that I've worked so hard to achieve. Because what's the point of retiring uncomfortably? Mm-hmm. The whole point of retiring is to have the comfortable retirement that you've been dreaming of for 20, 30, 40 years of your life that you've been working towards. And so when you win the race, let's celebrate. Let's enjoy the work that you put in to get to that spot. And so that starts with confidence. That starts with trust. When you know that you have a plan that regardless of any kind of reasonable inflation or regardless of how long you live or regardless of, you know, healthcare things that are out of your control to a degree. You know, all these things, you can't control the stock market, but you can put a plan in place that gives you only the amount of exposure that you're comfortable with. You can control inflation in the sense that you can put a plan in place to make sure that inflation's record low or inflation's record high like we saw in 2021, 2022. You can control what you've done from an investment perspective to make sure that you'll be fine either way. Same thing with your health, where you have a little more control, but still there's some things that no matter how hard you work, no matter how disciplined you are, you can't control everything, but you can control your financial means to be prepared regardless of the outcome. And so when you've done that, then you don't have to be worried like my wife that, man, if I spend this 3 cents on peas, I may not have shoes to put my kids in when they go off to school.

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1: Call to 678-252-5224. 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And Evan, I know we talk on this show about risk, right? We talk about longevity risk. That is certainly a big one. But really, when you start to think about underspending in retirement, does it feel safe to say that, you know, another risk that maybe we don't focus on is, you know, sacrificing those family memories, those bucket list experiences, or even quality of life, because ultimately they've just been so focused on preserving and being cautious with every single dollar they bring in.
2: Oh man, absolutely. I would argue that's just as big a risk as running out of money, because the reason we don't talk about it is you can't quantify it.
1: Right.
2: And so, you know, I know it's really odd to hear a financial advisor say money is just a means to an end. Mm-hmm. But it's true. Okay? Your finances are exceptionally important. You've worked really hard to get to that spot. However, enjoying what little time God's given us on this earth, not as retired, as a 40, soon to be 45 this month, year old male, I only got so much time left.
1: Right.
2: I need to spend that time while my kids are young doing those things. But then also, I want that same confidence that I have when I get to retirement that I can enjoy it. Mm-hmm. And so here's the key thing. And I'm going to tell you, there's some hard questions in this week's episode that I really enjoy. I want everybody listening to ask themselves, because if you don't have the confidence to spend in two distinct ways, one, that you have what we call your standard of living expenses cover. Now, I don't just mean keeping the lights on. I also mean, hey, you go out to eat once or twice a week or whatever it is that your family does. You've got those bills covered. You can continue to keep your standard of living every single month. And you have a plan in place so you know exactly what that dollar figure is going to be today, mm-hmm. regardless of what inflation looks like in the future, regardless of what the market does or how long you live or healthcare or any of those kind of things. Those bills are paid. And then you have a second set of expenses that I call quality of life expenses that are more random. Like, I don't know when you're going to need to get your car fixed. I don't know when you're going to need that new roof. I don't know when or how big that next family vacation is going to be, but I know all those things have to be budgeted for. Mm-hmm. And so we have a second category called quality of life, where it's not like a pension coming in every single month. It's more of a flexible spending account that you can tap into. And we know roughly how much you're going to spend every year. So you're going to have at least that available and then spend it. Don't let it sit there, and it'll grow and it'll be more in the future, but to what end? Because again, the money's just a means to an end to enjoy the retirement you've worked so hard to build. And every single one of my clients know what those numbers are. I know I have this budget coming in for standard of living. I know what I have access to for my quality of life. And if I want to spend more or less, I have the freedom to do so. Mm-hmm. We build plans to be flexible in that way. But if I've got 25 grand this year to spend on quality of life expenses, the only question should be when and what, not, well, gosh, should I spend that money? Because if I do, am I going to still be able to pay the bills in 5 years? Well, no, if you've built your plan, you have the confidence and the trust that you know that isn't even a question. It's already taken care of. And so if you're listening right now and you don't, either because you're doing it yourself and you're limited in, you know, what you're able to do, or you have an advisor and you don't know what those exact numbers are. Hey, I know I'm going to have the freedom to spend X amount every month to have the standard of living that I currently have. And then in addition to that, I've got another, you know, 10, 20, 40, whatever the number is, to spend on, yeah, fixing the car when it needs to be fixed, those random things that pop up. The new AC unit after an August and September that we've seen, right. That level of heat. But then also the 20 grand to go on vacation, it's just a question of when do I take it, and are we going to Destin and staying at the Holiday Inn, or are we going to, you know,

0: the Caribbean and staying at the Ritz. Like, that should be your only question in retirement, is how big do we want to go with that quality of life? But you know what you have to budget. And you know, if you go over it, it's not the end of the world, because you've built that into the plan. So the key is knowing what those are and having a plan in place so that you can be confident and trust that no matter what you do within, you know, those guidelines, you'll be in good shape.
1: 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So, Evan, I was talking to some family members back north, and they were telling me about this new law that just took effect in New Jersey. It is called Skip the Stuff. Now, what does that mean? Well, restaurants and delivery services no longer automatically include things like plastic utensils, napkins, straws, or even condiment packets with your order. And if you want them, you've got to ask. And it's an interesting reminder that sometimes things we need the most aren't automatically just put in front of us. We've got to know the right questions to ask. And I think that's especially true when it comes to what you do every day in retirement and planning for retirement. So what are some of those important retirement planning questions that often get overlooked, and how can they become, you know, quite costly as we get older and deeper into retirement?
0: Man, that's a great question. So this is another one of those hard questions where if you don't know the answer, not have a pretty good idea, not like, well, maybe, you know, well, then you don't have, if you don't know, you don't have the level of confidence, and I would argue trust, in your finances to be able to make what you need to make happen. And so there's the standard ones. And this is what most financial advisors will focus on. They're very important, but they're just pieces of the puzzle. You still got to put the puzzle together, and there's more pieces to it. Mm-hmm. But the standard ones are pretty simple. What is your income in retirement? What are your expenses in retirement? And what do your assets look like? Maybe when do you turn on Social Security? How do you make sure that your health care is paid for? Those are your standard ones. Those are very, very important. Knowing that information is awesome. Knowing how to execute on that information is even more important. And I think that's a step that most folks, they kind of stop before they get to that, because that's the hard part. Mm-hmm. But there's also more questions that have to be on your mind. Because if they're not, you're missing out on an opportunity. The first is, okay, you've got income in retirement. Where is it coming from? And is it guaranteed? Because the days of having your own pension, for the most part, are gone unless you're a public employee, city, state, federal. Very few folks have pensions outside of that. But even those don't have a built-in asset, and they don't really cover anything from a healthcare perspective. So you can have great income, have a surprise healthcare need, and that income's completely blown up. So where is my income coming from? You got to have multiple sources. You've got to have a plan in place. You can't just say, well, I've got $1 million saved up in my 401k, so I'm sure I can make it work. Okay, trust me, having $1 million in your 401k is awesome. Mm-hmm. You've done a lot of work to get there. So are building all the plays for my football team, but you still got to get at game day, call the plays in the right order for the right end result. You can't just be like, well, I got a dozen plays, I'm sure it'll work itself out, and then just show up without an idea of when and how you're going to call the plays. Same thing here. You're going to have income, expense, assets, and if you don't build the plan to execute on those resources, all you have is some great resources and no actual plan. The second thing that is a little more detailed, but I think it's important, is, and it's commonly not told to people, is what kind of fees are you paying? Do you get a receipt for the fees that you're paying? And most folks listen and go, well, I don't really get a receipt. Well, you do, but it's called a 400-page prospectus. You get a dozen of them, or however many investments you have, in February, at the same time, all the tax information. And if you read the entire 400-page prospectus, you'll know exactly what fees you're paying. The problem is, who wants to do that once, let alone for every investment that you own? Mm-hmm. And so we break that down for folks, because that's a very important drag on your overall return. hey, I'm in an investment that you make 7% a year. Great, you're paying 4% a year in fees. So you're going to make 3, which means you're underperforming the rate of inflation, which means your whole plan falls apart. The other question that I will ask folks is, okay, what's not your average rate of return? Because every financial person in the world is going to talk to you about averages. Mm-hmm. And I'm not saying that's unimportant. What I'm saying is that's not the number you actually care about. But you don't know because no one's ever told you. So listen, when somebody talks to you about averages, ask them, okay, great, what's the actual rate of return? And let me give you a real easy explanation between the difference of the two, okay? Let's say I had a crystal ball and I could promise you the next 12 months the stock market would go down 50% and then the following 12 months it would go up 50%. So 2 years, first year down 50, second year up 50, what is the average return? It's not a trick question. Everybody listening can go, well, you know, up 50, down 50, that's a zero. Divided by 2 years, it's a 0% rate of return. That's your average. And that is mathematically correct. And every marketing brochure in the world will tell you, hey, we've averaged zero. But you don't care about that. You think you do because that's what you've been led to believe you should care about. Mm-hmm. Every marketing brochure in the world tells you, hey, we've averaged 8% a year. You don't care about that number. Here's the number you care about. In that same scenario, you invested $100,000 and the market went down 50%, you had 50 grand. And then the next year when it went up 50%, you had 75. But you averaged zero and you lost $25,000 in your account. So the average, again, mathematically correct, I'm not lying to you when I tell you average zero. What I'm telling you is you don't care. Because if you're anything like me and every single one of my clients, you'd look at that and go, how in the world did I average zero and lose 25 grand total? And that's before I even said a word about fees. You look at that, as you should, as an actual loss of $12,500 a year, which is what you care about. And it's what your retirement, you know, you can't pay your bills with averages. You pay your bills with the actual money you have. So you don't care about the average. And that's one of a million reasons, but one of the big reasons that when you buy a mutual fund or you buy that investment portfolio and the guy says, hey, you've averaged, this product's averaged 8% a year over the last 10 years or lifetime or whatever, right? Doesn't matter how long. And you're like, man, 8%, that's really good. It is, but that's not what you get because you're going to pay fees. And your actual return, unless the market is up 8 every year for the rest of your life, which is obviously ridiculous. We know it's not going to be up every year, let alone exactly 8% every year. What you care about is the actual. What does my money actually do when your product averages 8? Because when you have good and bad years, the average is not the actual. Mm-hmm. And the market's going to have good and bad years. And when I say market, I don't just mean stocks. I mean your bonds. Really, at the end of the day, I also kind of mean your bank CDs or some fixed rate because inflation's got to be factored in there. But what I'm really saying is you got to know the actual number, not the average. And you are marketed, you are sold, you are shown the average. You don't care about that, but you got to know to ask. Mm-hmm. You got to know to say, okay, well, it's average 8, but what do your clients actually get? Because if you don't ask for the silverware, they're not going to give it to you. Mm-hmm. So you've got to be able to ask the right questions. And that's one of 100 different questions, I'm sure. But that's a big one that throws people off because how many folks listening right now go, yeah, I bought a plan. It said it's averaging 8% a year, but I am not feeling like my account's going up 8% a year. You're probably right. And average versus actuals one, fees another, tax efficiency. I mean, there's 100 reasons why it can't be, but if you don't know to ask those reasons, if you don't know to ask those questions, I won't say any particular company, but they're not going to volunteer those answers for you because it's much more marketable to just say, hey, we're averaging 8. Mm-hmm. You're happy with 8. You should be happy with 8, unless that's not actually what you're getting. But you don't know to ask. So that would be my answer. Man, that's the silverware. That's the extra condiments is knowing the right questions to ask about what you're actually getting with your money.
1: Sometimes failing to ask these certain questions in the first place can be even more damaging than just one or two maybe missteps along the way, if you will.
0: Oh, 100%. Because the only thing worse than taking a wrong turn on the freeway and going, I'm going the wrong way. is driving down the freeway going the wrong way and not even knowing you're doing it.
1: Yeah.
0: You don't even know. If you don't know that you're going the wrong direction, best case, it just takes you longer to get on track. But a lot of folks don't ever get on track. And so if you're listening right now and you're saying, yeah, I'm doing it myself and the brochures that I'm reading or my advisors tell me I'm making 8%. I don't feel like I'm doing that. I'm not telling you should go research every single one of those answers. You can. Mm-hmm. But regardless of whether it's calling somebody like me or researching it yourself or whatever, find out what the real answers are by asking the right questions. Because if you don't have the trust and confidence in what you're doing, or your trust and confidence misplaced, you think you're going the right direction, but you're not, well, then you're not going to get to your end destination on time or efficiently, and potentially not at all. And so that's what it really boils down. I mean, it goes back to that first question. If you don't have the trust and confidence, you will leave things on the table. And it might be running out of money because you thought you were spending the right amount and you weren't, because you weren't making 8, you were making 4. Mm-hmm. Or you're so worried that you've been told you're making 8, you think you're only making 4, and you've stopped enjoying the things that you could have been enjoying otherwise. It's time for hard questions. Do you have that confidence and that trust that all those factors have already been clearly explained and you got the actual results, not the average or anticipated results? Because that's where you get that confidence. That's where you get that trust to say, you know what? We can take that nice trip this year. Mm-hmm. You know what? I can go visit the kids on their college graduation because it's a big expense to fly out there or do all those things, get a hotel. But I know I've got the bandwidth to do it because I know, not think, not hope, not, you know, being led astray. I know that I have the finances to do what I want to do in life. And I think you deserve that.
1: That's why it's so important to sit down with Evan Ward and his team at Atlas Retirement. 678-252-5224 is the number. That's 678-252-5224. And here's what we'll do, folks, before we run out of time this week. For our first 5 callers from today's show, Evan's going to hook you up with a complimentary portfolio analysis. He's going to do so with absolutely no cost and no obligation whatsoever. And again, he'll cover it all from income planning to insurance planning, Social Security optimization, and of course, tax-efficient strategies. That and so much more. The conversation begins with one call to 678-252-5224. Again, 678-252-5224. So Evan, time flies when we're having fun. It seems to do that every week when you and I get together. And before we do run out of time, my friend, the floor is all yours for the final word.
0: So Stephen Covey is an author, businessman that wrote The 7 Habits of Highly Effective People. It's a great book. If you're a reader, I would highly recommend it. But he wrote, trust is the glue of life. It is the most essential ingredient in effective communication. It's the foundational principle that holds all relationships. And that's true of our relationship with our radio co-host. It's true of your finances and making sure that you're doing everything you can be doing without being irresponsible and doing too much. You gotta have that trust. You gotta have that confidence that your finances will work for you and not the other way around.
2: 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Investing involves risk, including the potential loss of principal, and any references to protection, safety, or lifetime income generally refer to fixed insurance products, never securities or investments. Insurance guarantees are backed by the financial strength and claims paying abilities of the issuing carrier. This radio show is intended for informational purposes only. It is not intended to be used as the sole basis for financial decisions, nor should it be construed as advice designed to meet the particular needs of an individual situation. Atlas Retirement LLC is not permitted to offer, and no statement made during the show shall constitute tax or legal advice. Our firm is not affiliated with or endorsed by the U.S. government or any governmental agency. The information and opinions contained herein provided by third parties have been obtained from sources believed to be reliable, but accuracy and completeness cannot be guaranteed by Atlas Retirement LLC. This radio show is a paid placement. Please remember that converting an employer plan account to a Roth IRA is a taxable event. Increased taxable income from the Roth IRA conversion may have several consequences. Be sure to consult with a qualified tax advisor before making any decisions regarding your IRA.
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5: There are tons of polls out every day, and there are days when two or more find different results on the same question. Here's what to look for when that happens. First, forget when the polls were released. The key is when they were conducted. If one was done before or maybe even during a big news event, that could explain part of the difference. Question wording. It matters. So does the order the questions were asked. Who did they interview? All adults or registered voters? We wouldn't necessarily expect those results to be the same. How many people did they talk to? Remember, the margin of error increases as the sample size decreases. Also, hardly anyone uses a landline anymore. That means most people should be contacted on cell phones. Finally, how big is the spread between the polls? If it's within the margin of error, there's not much difference at all. I'm Dana Blanton. That's your Poll Parade.
4: Military Matters.
1: U.S. military recruitment is up. In 2025, the U.S. saw the highest military recruiting numbers in 15 years across five branches, Army, Navy, Marine Corps, Air Force, and Space Force. That momentum is continuing into 2026. So far, every branch has exceeded its recruitment goals through at least April of this year. In fact, the U.S. Army says it has already met its 2026 recruiting goals 4 months early, with more than 61,500 future soldiers signing contracts. 21-year-old Jessica Sigchi from New York signed up for the Army.
6: I'm the youngest sibling out of nine siblings, and first one to graduate college recently, first one to join the Army, and eventually first one to join NYPD.
1: Army Lieutenant Colonel Oliver Karp leads recruitment in New York City.
7: The Army is going to give you financial benefits that aren't available to the general public. They're going to do everything they can to support you from the time you enter until the time that you retire.
1: With Military Matters, Brian Yenis, Fox News.
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8: Continues its naval blockade of Iranian ports while Iran restricts shipping through the Strait of Hormuz. Fighting also continues across the wider region. Meantime, President Trump will also welcome Chinese leader Xi Jinping to the U.S. this week in his first state visit in more than a decade.
9: The president is greeting Xi at Joint Base Andrews, which is rare as U.S. presidents usually welcome foreign leaders at the White House. After that warm meeting, though, the two will delve into some tough topics like AI, Iran, and trade. Treasury Secretary Scott Bessent is helping to spearhead talks on the latter. He and United States Representative Jameson Greer are meeting with Chinese Premier Vi Lufeng in New York today. And per Reuters, Bessent will try to set up some potential agreements on AI, tariffs, and critical minerals. Bessent could also bring up the shared risks of AI opening up the possibility of cooperation with China on the issue.
8: That is Fox's Madeline Rivera. 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
14: A superstar breaking his silence.
15: Ed Sheeran is speaking out after rapper Macklemore was dropped from his tour for making pro-Palestinian comments on stage. The pop singer opening a solo concert in Philadelphia Saturday, calling what's happening in Gaza catastrophic and unjustifiable. Several supporting acts withdrew after Macklemore was removed last week, a decision Sheeran says was made by the tour promoter. A small group of demonstrators protested outside the stadium. Sheeran apologized for making mistakes and said he wants his music and shows to be about unity and humanity, not politics.
14: That is Fox's Chanley Painter. A religious freedom fight is unfolding in one of America's most diverse cities. Dearborn, Michigan is defending itself against a federal lawsuit accusing officials of favoring Muslim holidays over Christian and Jewish ones. Fox's Roxanne Evans.
16: The lawsuit accuses Dearborn Mayor Abdullah Hamoud of violating the Constitution by using taxpayer money to recognize Ramadan while not recognizing Easter and Passover the same. The complaint says the city spent $1,500 on Ramadan banners and $5,000 on a crescent moon display. Plaintiff Margot Cleveland says requests for recognition of Christian and Jewish holidays went unanswered. Dearborn denies religious favoritism, saying it is committed to treating residents fairly, regardless of faith or background. Roxanne Evans, Fox News.
14: Paramount and 12 states seeking to block its $110 billion acquisition of Warner Brothers are reportedly close to a settlement. The Justice Department has cleared the deal, but the state sued in July. Terms under discussion include independent monitoring of CNN and a commitment on theatrical releases. Paramount CEO David Ellison has pledged at least 30 movies a year. I'm Angelo Bavaro, and this is Fox.
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18: 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My name is Ben Burnett, and this is the Ben Burnett Show right here on Extra 106.3. I hope you are all enjoying college football. Big game later, Ole Miss and LSU. I actually, like, as many problems as I have with collegiate athletics, I think college football season this season, I think it's been fine. I don't have a lot of gripes there. They've delivered a good game every weekend, which I think is about all you can ask for. If you get into conference play, that is, I just think the regular season of college football at the top is awesome. And, like, it's late. We'll call it late September, mid-September, and to watch Lane Kiffin, who I kind of sympathize with sometimes, and then I don't at others, going back to Oxford, where they're not excited to – I mean, they might be excited to see him. They're excited to let him know what they think about him. And he's he looks like he's got a pretty good football team. He certainly did week one. Maybe week two, less good, but hey, look, you're all figuring it out. It takes a little while. It's like anything. It just take you, and I tell my kids every year they get on a team sport. It takes all the practice and all the work through 10 games for you to know what you got. In college football, that's probably more like 4 or 5 for you to really know what you got. And then you hope for the best in those results, and you take it for what it is, and hopefully it works out. I want to talk about something that was actually happened in Washington, D.C. earlier this week. It was Patrick McEnroe. It's not the biggest story in the world, but a couple of weeks ago I said, why are we not giving these scholarships to Americans for the non-revenue-generating sports? And he highlighted the ACC and the SEC. championship team across the four teams in each of those finals last spring. And I believe he said there were two Americans. And I think that that's an injustice. Yeah, I'm always a little early. I clearly think he's right. I don't think the American people would care at all. In fact, I think they might get better participation out of it otherwise, but I'm just early. Like when you hear it on the Ben Burnett show, I'm generally right a lot more than I'm wrong. And I just think one step ahead of like where things are going. The biggest news this week is that the Federal Reserve Chairman, Kevin Warsh, who was nominated by President Trump and approved by the Senate, talked extensively about how he was in line with cutting interest rates. And that is exactly what the man didn't do after he had been on the job some 90 days. And he can't. This is the thing that I really respect absent of administrations is that the Federal Reserve Board chairman, for whatever reason, I don't know why, they really try to do the best thing for the economy. And you're watching the interest rates. You were watching this anyway, and the interest rates were not responsive to Trump's demands. And you saw the Treasury climb up towards 5. It's a function. This is how it used to work. We've forgotten that signs of decent, I'm not exorbitantly high interest rates like Jimmy Carter where it's in the teens, but interest rates that where you're buying at 5 and 6%, like that was a normal, healthy economy for a long time. And the American people have forgotten that when they lived through the Obama years and the Bush years, and the Trump years before COVID, interest rates were down near zero because things were not going well in America. And then when they started going well, they kept them at zero for political purposes. And maybe that was the Federal Reserve Board chairman. But this is kind of the status quo of where it used to be. The stock market is fine, and people have not yet – they're holding the Trump administration responsible for what they perceive as climbing interest rates, and some of that's politics. I think that the Trump administration entirely spends too much money. We're not going to beat that dead horse today, but I think that this is normal. The fact that I can have a 2.5% mortgage left over from 2020 or 2021, that was never what banks – wanted to be in the business of doing. They like to make a spread based on where they can make money and how they buy or borrow money from the Federal Reserve Board. And it's normal. It sucks if you are a person, this is where it hurts. If you live off your credit cards, your life just got a lot, there's a lot less cash in your pocket. If you have an adjustable rate mortgage, you're probably nervous. If you are a person who has your fixed costs like your car loan from 2 years ago or your mortgage from 2021 to 2022, you're fine. Like, and you're probably going to drive this thing until it breaks. The only thing I truthfully kick myself about is that I bought a 6,000-pound farm vehicle, which I call it a farm vehicle because as far as the IRS knows, that's what it is, so that I could write the thing off my taxes, and gas is really expensive. I bought that car knowing at some point during the time I owned it, it was going to be expensive. I didn't necessarily think I would be like the precursor to the Iranian conflict, which has been not fun. So I've never owned this car where there's cheap gas. The economy, in spite of everything, is continuing to show you that it makes money. The world is never going to deliver you 25% returns in the stock market annually forever. It's not reality. But it'll give you 10. And if you will be somebody who lives with a minimalized consumer debt, You know, the other side of that is that if you get to save money, I mean, there are bonds out there that are pretty conservative paying you nearly 6. That's no risk. It outpaces inflation by a touch. And until the Trump administration or the next administration decides they want to reduce deficit spending and hold that framework for 3 or 4 years on end, this is what you're going to have. This is the world you're going to live in. My name is Ben Burnett. You can follow me on Instagram at the Ben Burnett Show. This is Extra 1063. I want to talk to you about Ed Sheeran. Ed Sheeran is a famous, really, really famous singer, philanthropist, by all accounts a good, I like his music for the most part. I'm not like a concert goer. And he's playing a big stadium tour around North America. And he has, he ran into an encounter with one of his artists named Macklemore, who has said a lot of things that, I think people of Jewish descent find offensive. Therein lies several NFL team owners, one of which is Robert Kraft, but to Kraft's defense, it's also Jeffrey Lurie in Philadelphia, Arthur Blank in Atlanta, and I'm going to make a statement that's somewhat racial, but I think the Jewish ownership of major league franchises is well represented above the per capita. How's that? And when you start having artists make anti-Semitic remarks or pro Palestinian remarks, the owner, in this case Robert Kraft, but others followed suit, said, this dude ain't coming on a stage, on a stadium in which I own. And it has thrown the media into this thing, but here's what I'll tell you. Macklemore has had a day. Like, I'm not saying it's like a life-changing, it's a life-changing day for him, and he's probably made life-changing money, but your talents in everything you do before you get it, your First Amendment rights out, they have to exceed your problems. I have plenty of friends that come on the show. One in the last month is a dear friend of mine, Hannah Palmquist, who runs the human trafficking for the Attorney General. And I mean, I know a lot of things about Hannah, but I also know that she works for a government agency, and if she were to go out there and tell you everything she felt about everything under the sun, she's probably not going to have a job very long. And your First Amendment rights guarantee you that you can say anything you want to the American public or in America. But there are real consequences when you choose to do that, and you do it. And Ed Sheeran, to his credit, I have no idea how Ed feels about anything. He makes music that people like and have liked for 15 or 20 years. And behind Taylor Swift, he's one of the biggest touring artists in the world. And he doesn't make political statements on purpose. In fact, he essentially told the Wall Street Journal at the end of the week last week, he's like, I'm not saying I condone or condemn what was said. I just know that I have a business to run. This is not exactly what he said. He goes, and you don't know that I agree with him or disagree with him. That's not how I play my game. I mean, I bet 85%+ of America kind of sits there. The conversations that you have with your friends at lunch or in your work friends at lunch are not necessarily the arguments that you're going to have in the office. And most people, I think, recognize that. The First Amendment is so misunderstood in a thousand ways. I mean, I think it was executed perfectly. Macklemore says whatever he wants. The consequences of capitalism found him. He's off that tour. Ed Sheeran's neither happy or unhappy about what happened, and we don't know how Ed feels because Ed's still in the market of making money. I think it's a great First Amendment lesson all the way around. And take that with you. I think it's worth listening to. My name is Ben Burnett. You can follow the show on Instagram at the Ben Burnett Show. This is Extra 106.3, Atlanta's only news and conservative talk. We'll be right back.
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18: 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I have been paying attention to the data center AI conversation for probably a lot longer politically than about anybody you could even think to mention. I wonder sometimes, I'll say it this way. Sitting in elected office is a tremendously high honor for anybody who has the opportunity to do it on any level. And you will learn that most people find common ground over most things. Most things are not partisan. Most things, they're not necessarily cut and dry, but you can see where somebody else is. And I try to talk to you that way each and every weekend here on Extra. I have several disagreements regularly with the Trump administration or the man specifically himself. And that's not to say that I do all the time. In fact, I'm about to agree with him wholeheartedly. I watched earlier this week as the Anthropic CEO and the Google CEO and the NVIDIA CEO and all of the guys came out and said the right thing about artificial intelligence. It's like, we do need to get together and have some collectivism about what we want to do and what we're not going to do and what's the right way to proceed, and what's off the table. I can make analogies for 10 more minutes. And I think they're saying the right thing. And I don't disagree with the sentiment that they are after. How do you protect a labor force? How do you protect a tax digest or a tax code? How do you keep from eroding the trust beyond what it already is of the American public? How do you advance and so on and so forth? And I just told you, I think they said all the right things. And I kind of take them at their word. And that's if they want to self-regulate it, that's fine. I agree completely with the president over his stance on data centers and artificial intelligence. And here is why. President Trump has said that he does not want guardrails on artificial intelligence. He wants to see it go full steam ahead. He wants to allow innovators to innovate and not let the chips fall where they may, but just see where the marketplace goes. That is a limited government president in this case. I'll say that in quotes. In this case, that is a limited government president. And that is a capitalistic body of the largest companies on planet Earth who are kind of saying the right thing. I don't want the government to interfere, one, because the government really can't. And it's not that they couldn't interfere. It's that if you were to get 218 votes in Congress and 60 U.S. senators and you pass a bill that ultimately makes it to the president's desk, it would be an incoherent mess. I put the odds at less than 1% that we have an American Congress who is capable of passing meaningful legislation at all, let alone over something this drastically and transformative, drastically important and transformative to the future landscape. But let me tell you about the other reason why the CEOs all said the right thing about self-governing and looking at it in a different way. I heard Dr. Rich McCormick, who's a congressman, he's my congressman, say earlier this week about how important AI was, and he referenced medicine. There are cures to diseases that have been purchased by giant pharmaceutical companies, and they have been set on the shelf because the pathway to preservation and status quo and treatment is a far more lucrative business than the pathway to transformation. How many of you know someone who has died of cancer? How many people do you know that have died of heart disease? How many people do you know that have died of ALS, or you can name it, or so on and so forth until the cows come home? Do you want to know who is not in the business of treating cancer to the fullest extent possible? Big Pharma. They're not. Their interest is in Big Pharma in the future. And if you cured somebody, just think about it this way. If you cured somebody of something, you would have a one-time transaction. This is like the downside of capitalism. If you could cure somebody on any given ailment with one pill or one vaccine or whatever, it would take a lot of commerce out of the economy. It just would. And those companies have shareholder value. And I'm not saying they always do the wrong thing in spite of the people who live in the American public. I'm not going to say that. But you are kidding yourself if you think there are not cures to issues that have existed forever that can't be found by artificial intelligence. And here's the other reason why I think it's super important. And you got to follow along with me. if you release that into medicine alone, it decouples research and development from being something that is entirely done by corporate America or research hospitals or whatever. And it takes people who are capable of doing that research, and it uncouples them from being a part of the machine. My grandmother died of Alzheimer's. My grandfather on my mom's side died of lung cancer. I am willing to bet that the best avenue for curing diseases that are vile and horrible and cause a awful end of life. I mean, both of those instances, family members suffered, the individual suffered. It took away from an incredible quality of life that might have otherwise existed. And neither of those things were capable in the 90s when my grandparents were seeing their final days. I am willing to bet that the innovative community in America, in Austin, Texas, in Silicon Valley, in the Northeast, and the guy who's just 20 years old and as idealistic as can be, if he found the cure for Alzheimer's, other people are going to also utilize artificial intelligence to find a cure for Alzheimer's. And not all of them are going to be put on the shelf or tied up in trademark courts or tied up in whatever. And the federal government is not good enough at its job to actively regulate all of them. It is not. I just dealt with an instance where I was standing up a business with the IRS. This is just a prime classic example of starting a nonprofit. From the day I filed my articles of incorporation in the middle of December, I was not listed on the publication 78 database, which is the IRS's way to publicly tell the world that you are who you say you are in a nonprofit world, until 2 weeks ago. I had to call Congressman McCormick and involve his office, and they pretty much told me, hey, we did all we could do, and I think it might work out for you. But even from the point where I made that phone call, it took another 60 days of just letting this thing hang in the process. It was the end of August before that happened. That is pretty much 9 entire months. If I wanted to set up a company in the state of Georgia, I can pretty much get on the Secretary of State's website, submit my articles of incorporation, and even on its slowest day, it probably takes 3 weeks. These are the people who run the taxation of the United States federal government. It took them 9 months for me to be publicly listed as the entity that I claimed that I was. Why on earth would you not want to pursue this? My name is Ben Burnett. You can follow me on Instagram at extra1063. This is the Ben Burnett Show. You can follow it there too. I look at stuff all the time, and I kind of started the segment here about what you learn in elected office about the general public. They believe what they're told. And I think that the confluence of events between social media and videos and click-through rates, I think there's a ton of good information out there about data centers. I think there is an axe to grind against it. Think about it this way. There are about a half dozen, there's between a half dozen and a dozen license plate reader cameras systems that operate within the United States of America today. You can only name one. There's a whole host of other people who do what Flock Safety does, but that's the name you know because the internet went after them. I haven't heard anything about RedSpeed in the state of Georgia. Nothing. Nobody is going after them at all. In fact, they're the people that you're actually mad at. Never mind the surveillance folks. I'm one of you, but I'll put us to the side for a minute. You never even hear about that. You never hear about RedSpeed. And they're the people who actually punitively send you tickets when you go through a school zone at 11 miles an hour over the speed limit. The general public, by and large, is mad at Flock Safety for surveillance when they could be mad at another entity for the punitive damage that they cause your life. Now, never mind the fact that you are probably technically speeding, but think about it. The American public doesn't know who Red Speed is. They're mad at Flock Safety because they've been told by the Wall Street Journal and the AJC and Fox News and everybody else that these guys are publicly enemy number one. Now, I'm not ever going to sit here and defend them. I'm just saying there's another dozen thems, and you don't know who they are. That's America. I think that looking at artificial intelligence through the lens that President Trump has set out, he knows as the chief executive officer and the chief marketing officer of America that artificial intelligence is a extraordinarily important part of the future for national security with respect to the United States of America. In fact, it's rumored, it's probably not proven yet, but I wouldn't doubt it at all. The Anthropic, an American-based company, was utilized between the Chinese and the Iranians to plot how they were going to respond in certain attacks that happened on behalf of the American forces. Well, if we put guardrails all over artificial intelligence, do you go to bed at night and actually believe that China and Russia and Iran and all the other hosts of bad actors are just going to all of a sudden be like, hey, the American CEOs said we were going to stop doing it this way, so we're going to stop doing it this way. Man, that ain't how the world works. These people actively, I don't mean the people, but the governments behind these countries actively seek harm to the United States of America. They just do. I get that everybody is nervous about the future of artificial intelligence, and Elon Musk said that it would have the capability of killing people or, you know, whatever in the next decade. I also remember when the United States of America settled the West on a covered wagon with oxen. And things change and things move. And it's not that I don't have concerns about it. I just believe in the self-governance of the corporate entities. Like, it's not about whether or not we're going to have this technology. This technology is here. And the United States of America's federal government, once again, was about 5 years too late. They didn't listen when the data centers were talking about quantum computing and supercomputing and things like that. They didn't know what it was going to ultimately be. Do you trust the reactive nature of a United States Congress to go back, put the toothpaste in the tube and be like, well, here's our new set of rules? I mean, they can even fix college football. And that doesn't seem like that would be, that seems like an extremely easy lift compared to regulating the guardrails of the 8 or 10 largest companies on planet Earth. I just think so many people need to stay more grounded in reality. And the last parallel I'll draw on artificial intelligence and that whole business model, you just got to be mindful that in 1945, there was one country that had access to a nuclear weapon, and that was the United States of America. And then in the next round with the Cold War, the Soviets had them, Great Britain got them. I'm not sure if Canada's got one. North Korea's seemingly developed one. We always thought Iran had one. Turns out they didn't have one. Pakistan and India both have them. You know what doesn't happen anymore in the world? And I'm not going to say that there's not like a bad actor nation state, not nation state, but like a terrorist organization is going to use a nuclear weapon. I'm not saying that. It's certainly a possibility, and the technology is being cultivated so that that could certainly be. We don't use them against each other. There's safety in everybody having that. And there's security in everybody having that. Like, why do you think that the United States and China have not fought a foreign conflict? It's because everybody knows that no one wins. I think you have to look at artificial intelligence in the same way. I think you have to acknowledge the risks. I think you have to let the corporate governance of these entities govern themselves. And I think the United States federal government is doing the right thing by the American people on a matter of national security. I get that there's a whole bunch of people out there that are going to disagree with me, but put it this way. Once you created the, once the Americans and Henry Ford created the automobile, the rest of the West and ultimately the rest of the world adopted the technology because it was a lot better than the horse and buggy analogy I kind of used earlier with how the West was settled by Americans. And commerce and innovation tend to make things a lot smaller in distance

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1: Democrats love to talk about how they hate consumption-based sales taxes. It might be the only path moving forward. You think about it this way. I mean, I think they talked forever about a universal basic income. I think you could see, I mean, I remember before that when Andrew Yang rolled it out, everybody thought, this guy is totally nuts. But the America, along with other places in the West, like, we're not having kids like we used to. And we can't find certain people to do certain jobs. You don't think if you could industrialize and automate the agriculture industry in America that you could make it healthier with artificial intelligence or cultivate machinery so that less people were ultimately involved? Yeah, I said it. But the part that nobody seems to say is you have a problem with illegal immigration and you don't like the people who come here to take those jobs. What if you got rid of that as a part of, you know, that this next industrial revolution with artificial intelligence? I mean, I think it's going to force America to look at its immigration policies, which both sides love to just do nothing with. And you look at the issue of taxation with respect to how taxes are paid and consumed. And you can also look at the corporate structure of who is working for these companies. But look, we've been saying it for years and years. You watch people like Mike Rowe talk about the trades industry in America. I don't have a job in the same fashion that my father did. I certainly don't have a job in the same fashion of my two grandparents. It's just an uncomfortable change. And it's not always going to be easy, but it's also never been a better time to be an entrepreneur. I tell people all the time, if you've listened to me for any length of time at all, the next generation of people, if you're getting out of college or you're getting out of high school and you're figuring out what you want to do, there is no time like the present to have an idea, to pursue that idea, and let the chips fall where they may. I mean, my mother, who is in her 70s, has started a company that is solely cultivated from a software and programming perspective by artificial intelligence. It's an instance that nobody else has thought of yet. She's 70 plus years old. It's amazing to see what can do, but the naysayers always find a way to hate on what's going on. Man, don't be like that. If you're under the age of 40, start thinking about how you can use it, how you can augment it. And the world would be a much better place with a whole cast of characters that chose to pull themselves up by their bootstraps and go for it. There's no better time to do it than when you're young. I watch people all the time on social media and otherwise who have ideas that they have transitioned into multi-million dollar businesses. And it's because they were willing to embrace what was in front of them and they utilized the resources. And I think that's honestly what it means to be a Republican. You can hate me in the comments. I won't mind. My name is Ben Burnett. You can follow me on Instagram at The Ben Burnett Show. This is Extra 106.3, Atlanta's only news and talk station. We will be right back.
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4: Donald Trump's America.
5: Warnings that AI could escape human control with cataclysmic results are nothing but a hoax, President Trump says, dismissing calls from AI industry leaders for a slowdown in government regulation. Attorney General Todd Blanche says it's not the Justice Department's job to regulate AI.
6: Every Democrat senator suddenly races to a microphone to talk about AI after being eerily silent for months and months and months.
5: He claims AI fears are being pushed ahead of the midterm elections.
6: Of course that's what it is, and that shouldn't be what drives the decisions that we're making around AI.
5: President Trump says China and other AI competitors aren't slowing down.
7: Whoever wins AI, and we're leading by a lot, whoever wins AI wins.
5: But there are bipartisan calls in Congress for lawmakers to set up new guardrails or even a so-called AI kill switch. At the White House, Jared Halpern, Fox News.
8: Military Matters.
9: U.S. military recruitment is up. In 2025, the U.S. saw the highest military recruiting numbers in 15 years across five branches: Army, Navy, Marine Corps, Air Force, and Space Force. That momentum is continuing into 2026. So far, every branch has exceeded its recruitment goals through at least April of this year. In fact, the U.S. Army says it has already met its 2026 recruiting goals 4 months early, with more than 61,500 future soldiers signing contracts. 21-year-old Jessica Sigchi from New York signed up for the Army.
10: I'm the youngest sibling out of nine siblings, and first one to graduate college recently, first one to join the Army, and eventually first one to join NYPD.
9: Army Lieutenant Colonel Oliver Karp leads recruitment in New York City.
11: The Army is going to give you financial benefits that aren't available to the general public. They're going to do everything they can to support you from the time you enter until the time that you retire.
9: With Military Matters, Brian Yenis, Fox News.
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14: 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Just looking out my window, and it's kind of gloomy. But there's a reason I think that I started the segment with that. I have always said, you give it 6 months, they're like dog years in politics. And I am much like in the baseball season, you know, you play the games and you do a good job and you kind of assess where you are at Memorial Day, which is about 2 months into the season. And you figure out what's working, what you got to change, who's got to stay, who you really need to stay, who's got to go. And then you play the rest of the season and you hope for good health. And I think the Braves, you know, followed that roadmap to a T. In the same way with public service, I don't see races. I'll just break it down for you this way. When you got a general or a city council, county commission, whatever, and that's the top of the ticket, like we're talking boring politics with almost no media coverage, you need to be ready to start spending money on September 1st. And the shorter the timeline can be, you know, if it's the third week in September or the fourth week in September, if you feel like you're in a good position and you can run clock, that just means you get to spend more money in a higher concentrated period of time. That's just the way that's you guys just all learned something. I have a lot of conversations with guys in politics or girls in politics around what their thoughts and concerns are. And I put together a handful of events that are strategically done. This is like on the inside. It's going to be, you'll hear it all over the station, and it's called Voices for Voters. That doesn't sound like we're going to burn everything to the ground. That's on purpose. And I have invited a lot of friends, who I think are in seats that need help. And I've enlisted some people with some profile to come where these races may not directly affect them, but they think it's the right message to cast or would like to meet you and so forth. So we're having the first one on September 29th, which is a Tuesday night at 6 p.m. at Walk-Ons in West Cobb. And I did that on purpose. There are a handful of people that are in very competitive seats. Now, I had a conversation with a different person, and by the way, I did this. They're strategically positioned. Like the state, the station doesn't, they know that, but they don't know that like I know that. And so Extra 106.3 was like, you got good judgment. Go do what you want to do. We're happy to support you. We want to grow. We want to go meet people. Thanks for putting it together. They're awesome. This Extra 106.3 is awesome. But these events are going to be in places where our friends and our team are in trouble. And I've started and I've tried to get here a couple of times. And I'm finally going to tell a story. So I just had a conversation earlier this week with one of them that we will be involved in an event. And he said there are two Georgia State Senate seats that are in a hell of a lot of trouble. And Ben, I don't know that there is any message we can cast against Keisha Lance Bottoms or John Ossoff, and probably Ossoff anyway, or Josh McLaurin, or insert other folks down the ballot. If diesel prices are $6 a gallon, we're in big trouble. And this is a first person account. This is not like a hypothetical, like this fella's own polling tells me that it doesn't matter what is in there or out of there or what I've been through or how good a job I've done. The president is unpopular. And I say it all the time and I catch hell about it all the time. Guys, I'm almost never wrong when it comes to this kind of stuff. And depending on the results in November, and you be mad at me now and let the anger fuel you to tell a bunch of people about the great things Republicans have done. Because here's the roadmap. If I sat in the legislature in a state like Georgia or Florida or Texas or those are really probably the three, I'd say Virginia, but it's probably a little too far gone in the present moment. This is what I would tell you. I have consistently suspended the gas tax when fuel costs got too high based on poor decisions in Washington. That was a General Assembly thing. And by the way, all three states did that. I would then turn around and say, guys, I am still the Republican who voted in favor of affordability, gave you that through income tax cuts and property tax cuts, and have delivered money back to you every single year that I have been in office. And I still have my own disagreements with our party. And I'll tell you why that's important. Because the suburban moms who are very still upset over the singular issue of abortion now have an adverse economy as wind in their sails. And they get to pin that, if it's right or wrong or indifferent, against whoever has been in power for 2 years. Because that is the extent of the memory bank that people in the state of Georgia have. In 2020, when Rashard Brooks and Sequoia Turner were killed in Atlanta during the quote-unquote peaceful protest. It's 6 years ago. It may work. There may be enough people from the left who remember what Keisha Lance Bottoms was like as a Democrat mayor of Atlanta, which, by the way, in my lifetime, she was the worst. But there's a lot of people that have moved here subsequent to COVID because of freedom, and they didn't come here absent of how they felt about stuff. They just wanted their kids in schools. But they're still pro-choice, or they still believe that there should be regulatory around this, that, and the other thing. And you have to do everything you can to make them remember. Now, the hard part about this, and this is why I'm going to say it 1,000 times over the next 6 weeks, I think the Trump administration deserves a fair amount of criticism over all sorts of stuff. And I can say that because I just spent the last segment talking to you about why the man was right. But you don't get to call balls and strikes when you are the CEO and the CMO of a given entity. You are responsible for all of the successes and perceived successes and all of the failures and perceived failures. And $6 prices on diesel is an abject, unaffordable failure that affects everything you buy at the grocery store, the goods that you get from any number of online retailers, and people are hurting. And we're responsible. Only the people in the state of Georgia did all of the right things, and you have to let your neighbors and friends know. It's the best governed state in America. And if you turn that over to a group of people who do not know how to lead, or yet do know how to lead with the wrong ideas, you won't recognize the place that you moved to or that you've lived in for a long time. And that is the truth. My name is Ben Burnett. You can follow me on Instagram at The Ben Burnett Show. You can follow me with the station at Extra 106.3. Have a great balance of the weekend. We will see you guys again real soon. Make it a good one.
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18: We say okay all the time, but its origin is surprisingly strange. Back in the 1830s, newspaper writers and editors deliberately misspelled common phrases and turned them into fun abbreviations. In 1839, a Boston newspaper editor used okay to represent all correct, spelling all with an O and correct with a K. And it caught on fast. Then came the 1840 presidential election. Martin Van Buren from Kinderhook, New York, was nicknamed Old Kinderhook. His supporters seized on OK, formed OK clubs, and spread the expression around the country. There was just one problem. Van Buren lost re-election. The candidate didn't make it, but OK did. Nearly 200 years later, we're still saying it. Not bad for two little letters that began as a newsroom gag. Matt Murphy, Fox News.
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20: 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No, it's not like you decided, you know, last week I liked Pepsi, this week I like Coke. Last week, 2 weeks ago or a year ago, I liked Mountain Dew, and this week I like Mellow Yellow. That's quite different than saying a week ago, a month ago, a year ago, 5 years ago, capitalism stinks, it's white supremacy, blah, blah, blah. We must bring in socialism, we must bring in communism. And then today, because you're running to win and put power over people, suddenly, oh, well, no, I'm a capitalist, don't you know? Well, but you just said, oh, no, that was then, I evolved. Yeah, no, that's not how it works, folks. It's not how it works.
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24: Big issue. I'm Paul Stevens, Fox News. Tensions still high in the Middle East. This as the war with Iran continues into month number 7 as world leaders gather in New York City this week for the UN General Assembly.
25: President Trump will travel to New York this week where he's expected to speak at the United Nations General Assembly. On the sidelines of that event, he's expected to meet with Gulf leaders amid the continued unrest with Iran. There's also new pressure on the administration over Iran. In a new Fox News poll, 7 in 10 voters say they believe the Trump administration lacks a clear strategy for ending the conflict. That includes 95% of Democrats, 83% of independents, and 43% of Republicans. The continued unrest causing gas prices to soar and fueling criticism over affordability across the country.
24: And that is Fox's Alex Hogan. And yes, China's leader Xi Jinping set to visit the U.S. this week before his first state dinner in more than a decade, with talks expected to focus on the war with Iran, AI, trade, critical minerals, and tensions over Taiwan.
26: It's not clear which of these critical issues could dominate the summit this week in Washington. Will it be Iran? Of course, no country buys more oil from Iran than China. Could they use their leverage for diplomacy to try to end that 7-month conflict? Could there be some major business deals signed? President Xi is traveling with several CEOs. That's rare for China. We could see movement too, perhaps on Chinese EVs, either sold in the U.S. or perhaps manufactured in the U.S. That's something President Trump has hinted at in the past. The high point likely to be a state dinner at which all the leaders of AI are expected to be present.
24: And that is Fox's Steve Harrigan in Beijing. The president is expected to personally greet the Chinese leader when he lands at Joint Base Andrews on Wednesday. That's an unusual move since visiting leaders typically are welcomed by the president at the White House. 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
24: Singer Ed Sheeran breaking his silence and apologizing after controversy upends his U.S. tour. Sheeran opening his Philadelphia concert last night by addressing the fallout over rapper Macklemore, who was dropped from the tour after making some pro-Palestinian comments during a show at MetLife Stadium in New Jersey recently. Sheeran saying he could no longer stay silent on what he calls a humanitarian issue.
0: What happened in Israel and at the Noma Music Festival on October 7th was horrific and compounded centuries of Jewish pain. What is happening in Gaza is catastrophic and unjustifiable and disproportionate. Our heart has been broken by the scale of devastation and loss of civilians' lives.
24: And the Philadelphia show was Sheeran's first since the controversy erupted. His other opening acts and the supporting band withdrew after Macklemore was removed from that tour. A Missouri woman accused of threatening the family of a 17-year-old Texas student who was stabbed to death at a high school track meet, Fox's Chanley Painter.
1: Last week, 34-year-old Sharifa Nicole Henderson was arrested in Kansas City, Missouri, just 2 days after a federal grand jury in Texas indicted her on 3 counts of interstate threatening communications. Prosecutors allege Henderson made 3 separate death threats against the family of Austin Metcalf in the days after Carmelo Anthony was convicted for stabbing Metcalf at a track meet in April 2025. One of those messages read this, quote, "I will hunt you forever until I kill you. I will be there. You will always have to look over your expletive shoulder."
24: And again, that is Fox's Chanley Painter. The suspect could spend up to 5 years in federal prison on each charge if convicted. The underlying case drew protests and racially charged debate, although attorneys on both sides have said killing itself was not about race. I'm Paul Stevens. This is Fox.
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2: So Anthropic is now asking for an AI slowdown because of safety concerns.
3: Do you think so? Maybe?
2: It's driving me out of my mind because I don't think this is really about safety concerns. I think this is all about power and control, and I'll explain. This is the way it always happened. May I say, we've been here before. This is the way it always happens. And I'll explain the speed limit that they're asking for now with all of the big AI producers. I don't think this has anything at all to do with safety. You've been hearing about the struggles with the country's housing market for a couple of years now. Higher mortgage rates have led to stagnation, and home sellers and buyers are sitting on the sideline. 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Okay, so now the story is the four biggest AI labs are now saying that we need development slowdown. We need some sort of, we need regulation. Now, when I hear companies beg for government regulation, I get nervous, and there's a very good reason for it. I'll explain in a minute where we've been before, but first let me explain exactly what is going on. Most people will probably think that, you know, artificial intelligence, you know, is, you know, just a better version of Google, where you ask a question and an answer comes back, and, you know, that was so very long ago. Google is a librarian. You ask, it points you to a page somebody else already wrote. It doesn't know anything. All it does is find things online. What we have now doesn't find things. It produces things. It writes the page while you wait. It stopped being a thing that answered and started being the thing that does things, okay? It writes software. It runs the software. It uses tools. You give it a goal, and it will work out the problem, you know, for hours without being told the next step. Companies are now starting to hand all of these keys to their systems that move money and run infrastructure. That doesn't sound good, does it? Most people would say, I like the fact that people would be involved. Well, people slow things down. So this is not a search engine. This is an employee you never have interviewed. You cannot fire. And it doesn't quit at 5 o'clock. We got a picture of what this kind of does when nobody's watching. OpenAI put a swarm of its own agents. Agents are things, these little bots that go out and you give them a task and they just go and go and go and go until they get it done. So they put these agents into a locked room, and they told them to solve a cybersecurity puzzle, a group of them. Well, the agents were not supposed to reach into the open internet. It was all blocked from them. They found a way around it. Roughly 1,200 of them started talking to each other, tens of thousands of messages, and they all started to organize. Some of them took names. About 700 of them spent days hacking an outside company called Hugging Face, took over their servers, and then tried to cover their tracks. OpenAI's own machines got hit as well. And then they just went back into the box and they waited. And they passed the test. Or did they? They didn't think they did anything wrong. They were just looking for the answers. So they went to the company that had all the answer keys and they hacked in and got it. Oh, okay. All right. This isn't science fiction. That's a lab incident. Now, the men who build all of this stuff are arguing in public about a speed limit because they're saying we're moving too fast. Now, here's the part that, you know, most people I don't even think know, and it's not speculation. This is how technology, this technology works, okay? These systems are not built in the way that you build a car, where an engineer places every part and you know why that part is there and you know how it works. That isn't it. These systems are grown. You pour in data and you pour in computing power and then you set the conditions that you can think of and a capability comes out and we don't know how it does it. Then the engineers study what they made. Okay, that's kind of, it's like, hey, let's make a nuclear bomb, but we're not sure if it'll explode or not. We don't really know what it is. Let's build it and set it off and then go, what was that? Really bad idea. This is closer to farming than it is manufacturing, which is why these companies employ whole departments whose job it is to attack their own product and find out what they'll do when nobody is watching, which is why the argument that broke open is not a stunt. This is a legitimate grave concern. Dario Amodi, who runs Anthropic, published an essay arguing the industry has to pace the frontier, deliberately slow the release of the most capable systems. He laid out three steps. He said, first is letting outside evaluators inside the company with employee-level access, desks, badges, laptops, and the right to publish what they find. He says, Anthropic has already done this on its own with nobody making it. Good for you. Then there's Sam Altman at OpenAI. He agreed and said OpenAI will do the same thing. Then the guy at Google and DeepMind said the direction is correct. Then Elon Musk wrote three words. Dario is right. So within a day, the men running all of the American labs, the leading labs, agreed that the leading American labs should be slowed down. Okay. Nefarious? I don't know. Seems like a good idea. And then David Sachs speaks out. Now, he's a venture capitalist. He's the chair of the President's Science and Advisory Council. He was the White House AI czar. And he said something I think we should listen to. He said, go ahead, slow down. Go ahead, slow down. Nobody is stopping you. I want to make sure I have this right. You are the frontier. And the easiest way not to build a dangerous thing is to not build it. But stop asking Washington for an antitrust waiver and your preferred approval regime as the price of your own conscience. And stop pretending your motive is pure. Okay, so what does all that mean? Okay, it means two things. First, a legal hall pass. So the big labs can sit down in a room and agree how fast they're all allowed to go. That kind of agreement would normally look like, oh, I don't know, a cartel. Second, a government stamp of approval with their preferred testers that can also double as a shield if the product later causes damage. They're saying, no, the government approved this system. We were trying to do the right thing. And then they're shielded. That's the fight. This is not anything about whether the danger is real, you know, because it is. Both sides now say it is. It's about who holds the pen. Okay, so both arguments. Amodi's argument is a promise isn't a rule. If one company slows down and the others don't, a careful company loses to the careless company, and the careless company, you know, sets the pace for everybody. And when they're talking about the careless company, they're talking about China. But China's not going to restrain themselves. Okay? restraint in this particular case is surrender. And that's a real problem. And that is the actual case for a written rule instead of a gentleman's agreement. And he gave the outside evaluators a run of his company before anybody compelled him to. I guess that costs something. It buys him nothing today, but. So Sachs' argument is this. The people asking for the speed limit own the only cars that matter in this stretch of road. They all make the fastest cars. So rules written by the leader tend to freeze the leader in place, you know, and the fastest way to end competition is to make competing illegal. I think that's what's happening. He also names the motive. He said one of these systems helps carry out serious cyber attack. The liability is ruinous. Trading raw power for predictability isn't only conscience, it's good business. Okay. This is why it should concern you. The alignment, the head of alignment science at Anthropic came out last week and he said, I put my personal odds that this technology kills everyone within a decade at better than 10 to 1. Wait, what? The company's own CEO previously had said there's a 25% chance that things go really, really badly. Now, I don't know if I describe kill all humans as really, really badly. I think that that might be a little bit more than things kind of got hinky there at the end. The same company is now preparing to go public. They are targeting a mid-October listing, NASDAQ, and the valuation of this company is about $2 trillion. So wait a minute. Hold it. You just said you have anywhere from a 25 to 10% chance of killing everybody, and your company is valued at $2 trillion, and you're going to have you're going to list on NASDAQ and you think people are going to buy that? I mean, cause I mean, are you disclosing that? Are you serious at all? Cause if it's not in the disclosures that you might kill up to 25% or there's a 25% chance, a 10 to 25% chance that you kill everybody, then that's not a serious threat. Then you don't really mean it. You can't ring the opening bell and warn about the end of the world because of your company at the same time. So which one is it? Second, ask what happens if China refuses to slow down. Modi called it the toughest dilemma. His words. The actual answer is more precise than his critics admit and more troubling than his allies admit. He says democracies can only pace inside the size of their lead. You slow down, Beijing will pull ahead, which means the framework has a fuse on the back of it. The safety rule holds the other guys down. But the guys who decline to play by those rules, they win. And national security goes to China? I think this is a game. I just don't trust them. And here's the other thing. You notice what this argument isn't saying? Nobody's arguing, you know, not one of them is saying stop. Altman isn't. Modi isn't. All they're trying to do is preserve the commercial advantage and the American League. Sachs isn't. Every voice at the table is not saying, hey, this could kill 10 plus percent chance of killing everybody. 10 plus percent chance of killing everybody. I don't know. That's pretty big. Why isn't anybody talking about stopping? All they're talking about is the speed limit. Nobody is arguing about the destination. Nobody has asked you about any of this stuff. It's the big boys and government. Why is that? Something's very wrong here. And I think I know what it is. I think this is a game we have seen over and over and over again. I hope that's what it is. But I guess we'll know when we see what is being disclosed when they ring the opening bell. Are you disclosing that this could kill everybody in the next 10 years? Because that seems like a kind of an important thing if I'm a long-term investor. More in just a second.
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0: 3 years ago, terrorists murdered more than 1,200 innocent Israelis and took 250 hostages. 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And the world looks away. 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
0: Jason, can you check with the insiders? What are they saying? And Ricky, the same with you. Did that explain this? This is such a complex story. Did I cover it to the satisfaction of the listener?
2: Yeah, I believe so. Everyone seems skeptical on what's actually going on right now, and a few people are wondering if it's if they're halting the public offering or them going public, because they're also worried about what their financials are about to say. Multiple different theories on that, but I think that's actually a really good comment. As why else would you ask for regulation right before you're planning to go public? Are they worried about what those financials are going to? Basically, everyone thinks that there's something more going on than just they're worried about the rapid development of AI. So no one buys that.
0: I think they actually are worried about the rapid development of AI. I think they are. But these guys are also egomaniacal that I don't believe that would stop them. Because, you know, you would sit there and you go, yeah, well, I mean, here's the easiest thing to say. Yeah, but China. And this is why that's a real concern. We know what will happen if we control it. Okay, where we think we know what will happen if we control. I can guarantee you it will end very, very badly if China controls it. And whoever is first is the one who controls the entire world. Ricky?
3: Yeah, I just wanted to ask if you might know why Mike Johnson is hesitant to have Congress regulate these companies. Since when is Congress ever hesitant to put new laws on the books that would regulate?
0: So let me tell you some history when we come back, and I'll show you how this has been done before. This has been done a million times. Let me say something nice about Mike Johnson. It could be, and this is my guess, it could be that he knows history. It could be he knows exactly what the game is that's being played, because it has been played over and over and over again. Do you know there were great tires that were made in the 1930s? Great tires from companies you've never heard of, and they were cheap. But the big boys decided that they were going to go to Congress and ask for regulation. And so they got the regulation, and the little tire companies could no longer compete because they couldn't live by all of the reporting and the standards and everything else that Goodyear could actually pay for. And so when these tire companies came in, the big ones decided, we're going to go ask for regulation, and it killed all of their competition. Maybe Mike Johnson knows just that story. But I'm going to tell you another story that you think you know, if you ever watched Who Framed Roger Rabbit. You think you know this story, but actually you don't. We've been exactly in this place before, and I'll explain in a minute.
4: Glenn Beck. We'll be back.
0: Well, it's National Preparedness Month. 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
7: This is Fox on Health. The next time you have a choice to take the elevator or the stairs, recent research suggests you could do your heart a favor by taking the stairs. A study finding people who often climb stairs have a 39% lower risk of dying from heart-related issues than those who don't. Researchers say taking just 6 flights of stairs a day, which should take less than 3 minutes, can decrease your risk of heart disease. It also regulates and lowers blood pressure, blood sugar, and cholesterol levels. The author of the study says taking the stairs is a practical and often overlooked way to build physical activity into daily life. Researchers do note stairs aren't for everyone because of pressure on joints and arthritis. Someone in the United States has a heart attack about every 40 seconds. Heart disease is the leading cause of death in the U.S., accounting for 1 in every 5 deaths. For more health news, go to foxnewshealth.com. I'm Lisa Brady with Fox on Health.
8: Military matters.
9: The nonpartisan Congressional Budget Office estimates the Iran war has cost $38.1 billion from when the war started on February 28th to August 1st. $21.7 billion of this is for replacing expended munitions, including $13.1 billion for missile defense interceptors. The U.S. has used up 2/3 of its missile interceptor inventory since June 2025, and the Congressional Budget Office predicts rebuilding those inventories would take at least 5 years. A report from the Pentagon's own inspector general agreed. The undersecretary for acquisition and sustainment told the IG the conflict with Iran has put a strain on munition supplies, referring to it as, quote, strategic inventory shortfalls. The war in Iran could cost the United States an additional $2 billion to $3 billion each month if fighting continues, according to the CBO. For Military Matters in Washington, Jennifer Griffin, Fox News.
8: Donald Trump's America.
5: Warnings that AI could escape human control with cataclysmic results are nothing but a hoax, President Trump says, dismissing calls from AI industry leaders for a slowdown in government regulation. Attorney General Todd Blanche says it's not the Justice Department's job to regulate AI.
10: Every Democrat senator suddenly races to a microphone to talk about AI after being eerily silent for months and months and months.
5: He claims AI fears are being pushed ahead of the midterm elections.
10: Of course that's what it is, and that shouldn't be what drives the decisions that we're making around AI.
5: President Trump says China and other AI competitors aren't slowing down.
11: Whoever wins AI, and we're leading by a lot, whoever wins AI wins.
5: But there are bipartisan calls in Congress for lawmakers to set up new guardrails or even a so-called AI kill switch. At the White House, Jared Halpern, Fox News.
7: 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They say the service dogs are individually trained to do work or perform tasks and provide greater independence, confidence, and joy for people, helping their human partners live their lives to the fullest. The dogs can learn a wide variety of tasks, from opening doors to picking up dropped items, even turning on the lights. Share America estimates there are about 500,000 service dogs working in the United States, but because of behavioral issues, the number of service dogs who don't graduate is around 70%. The National Center for Biotechnology Information says the all-in cost of service dogs can range from $7,000 for basic tasks to up to around $30,000 for guide dogs for the blind. For more health news, go to foxnewshealth.com. 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I'm Lisa Brady, Fox News.
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0: All right. I want to explain the AI thing and by using history. This is what I think is happening. Now, if you ever saw Who Framed Roger Rabbit, you know the story. General Motors and the oil companies and the tire companies, they all got together and they bought up America's streetcar system and they ripped the tracks out and forced all of us into cars. That's the cartoon version. Most of it is wrong, but it has true parts to it. And it's better and stranger than the legend, okay? Here's what's true. A bus company called National City Lines went looking for capital in the late 30s and got it. And they got it from Firestone, Standard Oil of California, Phillips Petroleum, and Mack Trucks, and some from General Motors. The money came with a string. The transit systems they bought had to buy their buses and their tires and their fuel from the investors. So in 1947, the Justice Department indicted them. 1949, a Chicago jury convicted them and held it up on appeal. This is where the legend comes from, you know, that the jury convicted them. But it convicted them of one thing, monopolizing the sale of buses and fuel and parts to the companies they already controlled. Okay? A closed supply loop. On the other count, conspiring to monopolize transportation itself, the jury acquitted them. General Motors was fined $5,000. Its treasurer was fined $1. Okay, so as usual, the big guys get away with it. But 25 years later, a young government lawyer testified before a Senate subcommittee and described that conviction as a conviction for monopolizing ground transportation, which is not what the jury said. But the press ran with it, Hollywood ran with it, and America has believed it ever since. Not because GM was clean, but because the trolley was already dead, and it was killed by something a lot closer to home. Let me now take you quickly. Jason, give me the stats that you just ran with Palantir and what they were saying about open sources.
1: Yeah, so Palantir said that they have been running their own models, and their own models it's all open source, and they said, quote, the cost of our fine-tuned open source model was 95% lower than the frontier models, the big ones that you know, think Google, OpenAI, Anthropic, 95% lower costs than what those frontier models are using.
0: So what happens to Claude and to ChatGPT and Grok and everything else, if somebody else, a smaller company, has suddenly found that they can lower the cost of compute by 95%? Puts those companies out of business. So let me go back to the streetcars. You have to understand what a streetcar company actually was, okay? It wasn't in business in the ordinary sense. It was a

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1: Uber. Within a year, there was something like 60,000 of these jitneys. They were just Model Ts, and they would, you know, put a sign in their window going from here to here, and they would drop people off, okay? Thousands of them. Portland, Maine to San Francisco, all of them. They had no fixed routes. Driver in San Antonio wouldn't even choose a destination until his first passenger got in. He said, "Where are you going?" Then he'd chalk it in on the window and fill the car along the way. You didn't need to get to your door. He would take you close, or he would take you to your door. Okay. Well, people loved them. The clients loved it. It was half the price of the streetcar, and it could take you right to your door. One man wrote in 1915, "Nothing is going to stop the jitney now. No corporation, no legislation, nothing will ever stop the jitney." The streetcar industry's their own trade journal called this the Frankenstein of transportation. Then the streetcar companies did the thing this whole hour is all about and what's really happening with AI. They didn't compete. They just went to City Hall. And what did they do? What did they ask for? The most reasonable sounding request you have ever heard. They said, "We don't want you to ban these guys. That's a free market. We're just asking you to hold them to the same standard that you hold us. They should have licenses. Make them post a liability bond because these cars, a lot of them are uninsured and people are going to get hurt. Make them run a fixed route so a rider can depend on them. Make them run a full day, not just profitable hours, but a full day." Okay, well, so I guess you could say every one of those is defensible. Two of them are good ideas. But whose advantage did that work to? Salt Lake City was the first city to pass this. Effective the 1st of April, 1915. You had to have a license, a bond, and a requirement that you would operate 16 continuous hours a day. 16 hours. That one line is the whole thing. Yeah, I mean, the driver, how is he going to drive? Now you have to hire other people. This was just a guy with a car and a job driving a couple of hours. This is Uber, okay? 16 continuous hours doesn't regulate that man. It deletes that man. So the ordinance took place April 1st. By April 4th, nearly every jitney operator in Salt Lake City had walked into the city offices and handed his license back and said, I don't want it. 40 jitneys down to two in 3 days. And it worked. Okay? It worked. Every city after city, same result. Within a couple of years, the jitney was completely gone. Okay, it was a national thing. Street companies now just had their streets back, streetcar companies. They all of a sudden now, they're the only ways to get around. Then the war came, and it was the worst inflation the country had ever seen. And everything that people bought had doubled in price. Wages were rising. So the companies went back to the same city halls that had just done them a favor and said, "Hey, can you raise the fare to 7 cents? Answer was, "No, we can't do that." Of course it was no. You can't hand a politician the monopoly of price control and then ask him to give you back the price control. Okay? No, you're not going to raise the price on anybody. That's what broke the streetcar companies. Okay? Because anybody who would vote for it to say we're going to raise the price, they would lose his seat. By 1919, streetcar companies were failing all over the United States. Enough of them that President Wilson convened a federal commission on it. That's 15 years before General Motors bought a single share of anything. They had handed their freedom for protection. They had used the protection to kill the only competitor who could have ever shown a city what a ride was actually worth. And then they found that that protection was actually a cage. And by the time the buses showed up, there was nothing left to conspire against because GM just bought a corpse. Two things.

0: to take out of that. First, you've heard me talk about all this hour, and the streetcar men would recognize every word. Nobody writes a law that says, eliminate my competitor. They're not writing that law. They're saying they just want some common sense laws. Write laws that say, hold that guy to the same standards as me. See the issue here? The standard always, always, the big, who's going to go to write these laws? You think the congressmen are going to write these laws? They're not going to write these laws. They don't know what the hell they're talking about. They're going to go to all these AI companies and say, what do you think the regulation should be? And all these AI companies will write it for them, knowing that they can handle all of the regulation because they have the money. And so they'll have all this regulation, but the little guy won't be able to do the regulation. So you'll put the little guy out. The bond, the license, the full-time hours, the compliance officer, the inspections. It's never a ban. It's a floor, and the floor gets exactly the height of the incumbent's own shoe. Our side has the story about this. The market chose the car. The people voted with their dollars. The trolley lost fair and square. But that's not what happened. There was never a free market in city transportation. Not for a single day. The streetcar had a legal monopoly and a legal price the entire time. The jitney got a legal death sentence. And the bus that replaced them both arrived under a contract a jury later found illegal. Every actor in this entire story is standing inside a rule that somebody had purchased. So if I tell you that the market would sort all of this out, I'm telling you about something we've actually never tried. We've never done that. Not with companies like this. For 80 years, we've blamed the wrong people. There's a villain in a boardroom and everybody's satisfied and nobody looks any further because that villain, he's in the boardroom. Get him. Meanwhile, the actual mechanism, an ordinance happens in a city council meeting that no reporter covered. Everybody thought was about safety. It's still sitting out in the open, working perfectly in your own town this year. And it happens at the federal government level just as easily. It's all about safety. The conspiracy you can name is what you're actually worried about. The jitney ride was a nickel. Streetcar was a nickel. Same price. One of them was a favor from the government. The other was just a man in the car who thought I was allowed to try. Guess which one of them they outlawed. In the end, guess which one of these companies, the small guys who are like, I can beat this. I can save 95 cents on every dollar. That guy or the big guys who have just invested billions and billions and billions of dollars, who have all of it to lose. Guess which one is going to win? And it's all going to be in the name of safety. More in a minute.
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10: Barack Obama came in and talked about a fundamental change to America, and he started off with the apology tour. Many of us who were kind of open-minded, like, all right, let's see what's going to happen here. Many of us looked at it as, all right, this is the apology tour for America's push into the Middle East, and most notably for Iraq. Not so much for Afghanistan, but mostly for Iraq. And a lot of people were willing to give it a chance. What happened is it quickly revealed itself as, no, this is the push towards globalism, communism, statism, and Obamacare was just part of that, and every single institution that was pushed, whether it's DEI or anything else, was always part of that. And so that's where, like, the basis, that's where it really got the, hey, we can win political power this way. And all it's done is accelerated.
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Insider Carol 3817. Now that explains the whole thing to me on AI. Thanks for the story. Brandy, a fine girl. Isn't this just like the meat packing places puts the ranchers out? Yes. Seeley in Connecticut. But Glenn, the streetcar couldn't delete humanity off the face of the earth. That's a totally different subject. It's a totally, and really, really, really valid. You know, I just heard Jason talking to the insider and somebody asked him, why does Glenn keep saying that, you know, China, if China gets it first, they'll control the world. Because whoever gets, and this is a well-established fact, you don't understand how this thing compounds, okay? When you get to AGI, it could be a matter of days before you get to ASI, artificial superintelligence. Once you have superintelligence, it's everywhere. It is absolutely, I mean, within hours, it's everywhere, and it outthinks everything beyond your understanding. So if we are a month late, we never catch up, and it's already, everything is already blocked. Okay. It can think everything all the time, and it automatically, if China gets it, they'll say, okay, block, and we'll do the same thing, block China. If you're 2 days behind them, you're blocked. Because they've beat you to superintelligence. There is no good answer here. This is one of these things that, you know, if you had to do it all over again, I would say, no, let's not do this. But the genie is out of the bottle and you cannot stop it. So now the question is, do you want to be the country that controls it? It could end poorly for us. Probably will at some point. Or do you want China to run it? I don't want China because I know how China uses it with their own people. You will have nothing. You'll have nothing. It will be a communist world, and you may not get out of that. You just have to make a decision. There's no sitting on the fence on this one. You're going to be like, well, I'm just going to see how it plays out, or I'm just not going to fund the electricity. If you say that, you've chosen the China route, which you can do. Just know what you're picking. A communist country with absolute, total global control.

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5: Deciding mode. I'm Angelo Bavaro, Fox News. President Trump warning that a major decision on possible new U.S. military action against Iran could be coming.
6: President Trump tells Fox News he's in a deciding mode and that very big things are going to be happening in the not so distant future. The president described the current choices on the table as wiping Iran out, letting them rot economically, or making a deal. He added, my question is, if and when do I blow the entire nation up? They better behave. Now, I asked the president about the UN General Assembly this week. Iranian President Masoud Pezeshkian is going to be there. And I asked if he'd be open to meeting with the Iranian leader, and he said he'd probably be open to it, but described this weekend as no different from any other weekend.
5: That is Fox's Trey Yingst. The war with Iran now in its seventh month. The U.S. continues its naval blockade of Iranian ports while Iran restricts shipping through the Strait of Hormuz. Fighting also continues across the wider region. Meantime, President Trump will also welcome Chinese leader Xi Jinping to the U.S. this week in his first state visit in more than a decade.
7: The president is greeting Xi at Joint Base Andrews, which is rare as U.S. presidents usually welcome foreign leaders at the White House. After that warm meeting, though, the two will delve into some tough topics like AI, Iran, and trade. Treasury Secretary Scott Bessent is helping to spearhead talks on the latter. He and United States Representative Jameson Greer are meeting with Chinese Premier Vi Lifeng in New York today. And per Reuters, Bessent will try to set up some potential agreements on AI tariffs and critical minerals. Bessent could also bring up the shared risks of AI opening up the possibility of cooperation with China on the issue.
5: That is Fox's Madeline Rivera. President Trump also holding a state dinner for the Chinese president, and several top tech leaders are expected to attend. 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
5: The midterm elections are getting underway with mail ballots already going out and early voting beginning in some states. Polls show the high cost of living is a major concern for voters. Senate Majority Whip John Barrasso of Wyoming telling NBC's Meet the Press Republicans are focused on affordability.
20: And that's why we need more American energy production. We need to get rid of regulations. We need to do more with permitting. That's legislation we're working on now. The president and Republicans are focused on all of those things.
5: Democrats have pointed to the U.S. conflict with Iran and President Trump's tariffs for raising prices for Americans and say they will do more to lower the cost of living than Republicans. A former Cornell University student has sued the school and others over an alleged sexual assault at a fraternity house.
21: The former student claiming that in October 2024, when she was 20 years old, seven fraternity members drugged and raped her over the course of several hours. In the 101-page filing, the woman points to group chat messages allegedly urging other members of the fraternity to join in on the assault as it was happening. At the time, she reported the incident to the school, and the president released this statement in November 2024 saying that the behavior that has been outlined in the many allegations received is abhorrent and cannot be tolerated within our community.
5: Fox's Chanley Painter, the school says it placed that chapter and several students on suspension following that incident. An attorney for one of those accused fraternity members denied all the accusations. Paramount and 12 states seeking to block its $110 billion acquisition of Warner Brothers are reportedly close to a settlement. The Justice Department has cleared the deal, but the state sued in July. Terms under discussion include independent monitoring of CNN and a commitment on theatrical releases. I'm Angelo Bavaro, and this is Fox News.
22: I'm Chad Pergram with the Speaker's Lobby. The national debt recently hit a staggering $40 trillion. That's $116,000 per citizen, $360,000 per taxpayer. This is because the government spends more than it collects. A massive chunk of it goes to the military, but that's dwarfed by what the government shells out on Social Security, Medicare, and Medicaid. This year alone, the Congressional Budget Office expects the federal government to spend about $7.4 trillion, while only collecting $5.6 trillion. That means there's a deficit of $1.9 trillion this year. And the U.S. owes money, notably to the Chinese, $633 billion in American treasuries. These are essentially IOUs with interest, which the government promises to pay back later. And volatility in the bond market means that the yield on those investments is higher. The Treasury estimates that interest costs are running around $1.1 trillion per year. And during the first 10 months of the fiscal year, interest payments actually exceeded Medicare spending. Only Social Security benefits cost more. With the Speaker's Lobby, Chad Pergram, Fox News.

0: Listen as Clay Travis and Buck Sexton recap another week of exposing hypocrisy and fight to protect our freedom. This is Clay Travis and Buck Sexton. Sound off.
1: Welcome in, everybody, to the Clay and Buck Show. We've got much to discuss with all of you here. Appreciate you being with us, as always. And turns out, Clay, it was just piling and pouring in all of the Gavin Newsom and Jake Tapper faking fly fishing over the last 25 hours. We went full Zapruder film on that one on the show yesterday. And with your help, your expertise, Fly Fishermen of America, we exposed the scam for what it was. Look, we've got more on the AI talk, which I think is huge right now. Huge, you could say. And none other than Bill Gates weighing in, along with Bernie Sanders, on how there should be major restrictions on AI, or rather a collaborative set of restrictions, whatever it may be. Some other interesting and exciting stories. The Sidney Sweeney fallout continues to just be incredible. I will have a feeling that of all the things we talked about yesterday, Clay, that probably did the best on video. Producer Greg probably editing in. We have to show some of the Sidney Sweeney ad in order to describe it on video. That is just editorial standards, my friend.
2: Yes. Some of you may have even had to go and research the video yourself to make sure that you adequately understood the conversation, as David Limbaugh himself, hero, brother of Rush, said that he felt compelled to do. A nearly naked woman ad that is controversial. I can't believe it. Let me go make sure, maybe even check it twice to make sure that I'm not missing any of the controversy. So I appreciate all of the diligent research that many of you have done across the country as it pertains to this advertisement.
1: But I wanted to actually kick us off for a little bit today with the esteemed director of the FBI. Theo, you ask for miracles. I give you Cash Patel.
2: Very well done.
1: Thank you.
2: Very well done.
1: And our friend Cash, who is truly our friend. I mean, Clay and I are both buddies with him. He's a good man. He is, I will just say, the numbers don't lie. And the numbers are what they are. The numbers are a huge drop in violent crime in America nationwide, coinciding with a major effort by this FBI, this Trump White House, this administration to bring down violent crime. But guess what? When they had him up on Capitol Hill yesterday, they decided, and this is Senator Peter Welch of Vermont. This guy is one of the most milquetoast, who cares, senators of all 100 of them. But up on the Hill, they decided to throw down with our buddy Cash. Clay, I'm going to take people through this for a little bit. They're trying to make a big deal out of the federal government doing election integrity, just making sure people can't cheat. I think that's pretty important. You know, you have cops that make sure people can't rob the local liquor store. And you have people that are at the federal level trying to make sure that they don't have cheating going on in a federal election. This is 15. This is Cash Patel. Listen to some of this exchange.
3: I want to know how your wealth increased 4,000% since you became United States Senator. That's a magic act. All Americans should be available. We have an election crimes community coordinator in all 56 field offices, so you bet we're going to have them there and manning the post for election interference matters.
4: Wait, I thought you were going to be sending people to the polls.
3: When did you hear that? Just another
4: lie. When you
3: lie.
4: Answered Mr. Blumenthal.
3: Nope.
4: So you are sending.
3: We have election crisis coordinators manned at all 56 field offices.
4: All right.
3: Election integrity is of paramount importance. This FBI is not going to shy away from that effort.
4: This is
3: and if you want to continue lying about the men and women of the FBI so you can have your 4-second campaign ad, go ahead.
1: Clay, there's more of this. I just want to let you weigh in. Cash, I like that this is the news. This is a Trump era standard. If you want to ask normal questions, you can get normal responses. If you want to try to grandstand and harangue, you will be met in kind. Oh, Cash is joining us on Monday, by the way, everybody. Timing. Go ahead.
2: Look, here is what I would say, and I'm going to keep hammering this because I feel like almost no one else is, or at least no one else in the media is. I'm not sure we have ever seen any criminal investigative group that has done a better job in the history of any of our lives than what the FBI is doing right now, than what police nationwide are doing right now. We are dealing with the largest collapse in violent crime, murder in particular, that we have ever seen, and the nation is safer than it has ever been. I bet that 10% of the nation is aware that we are at record low murder rates. Because generally speaking, good news, particularly good news that is connected to President Trump, is just not shared very much. And we had the Attorney General on, what, a couple weeks ago, Buck, and we asked him this direct question. I saw him at a press conference, I believe it was yesterday at the White House or the day before yesterday, directly open his press conference by saying, hey, we should talk more about the fact that violent crime, murder in particular, is at all-time historic lows in this nation. You have never been safer when you walk the streets of America than you are today. Probably ever, Buck, because our data is not great on the 19th century, but I tend to believe that murder was somewhat more common in the 18th and 19th centuries than it is today. I don't think that's a crazy take. And so I think per capita, we likely have never been safer in all of the time that we have lived on this land. And by the way, if we want to go to land acknowledgments, you know who are really, really violent? Native Americans.
1: Yep.
2: So it's probably the case that as long as there have been feet on the soil of North America, never has there been a time when murder was less common than it is today. And that's how Attorney General Todd Blanche started off his White House press conference. Buck, I did all my reading this morning. I didn't see a single article about it. Well, so they can say it, but it just doesn't cut through. Nobody will talk about it because it's too positive.
1: Well, this is though what's so classic, of course, about this senator who is up there, Senator Welch, who's up there trying to pummel FBI Director Patel with, oh, you went into the locker room at the Olympics or whatever it's just complete non sequiturs. Who cares? Who cares? He didn't break any laws. He didn't do anything wrong. They invited him in there. It was a fun moment. Like, just, what are we even doing here, folks? He should be applauding this FBI, Welch, applauding this FBI for keeping people alive, basically. I mean, for saving hundreds and hundreds of lives. D.C., the District of Columbia, where all senators have to spend at least some time, is at a 35-year low for murder, Clay. And actually, some are saying, depending on the statistics, it goes way beyond that. It might be, for this year, it may end up being the lowest since like the 1960s, which is basically when they started realistically tracking this stuff anyway. But notice what they want to go after Cash for here. Oh, I mentioned the Olympic hockey team thing. Guys, this is 17. Hit cut 17 here.
4: You barged into the celebration of our winning Olympic team. What were you doing that? Can't you let the players enjoy the joy of their own victory?
3: What you'll never understand is the players who are my friends invited me into the locker room. What you'll never understand is that during that trip where 300,000 Americans went to Italy to participate in the games and watch them, not a single security incident occurred. What you'll never understand is throughout the World Cup, not a single security incident occurred because we set a joint operations center up there. And the most important thing to come out of that trip, besides the American men defeating the Canadians and celebrating the love of this country and inviting me in to do so, is the fact that we obtained the seizure and capture of China's most prolific hacker and returned him to the United States.
4: And how about your trip to the Boondoggle Ranch?
3: How many days off a year do you take? Because I took 4 this year.
4: How about your trip
3: to the Boondoggle? I go where I want to go after delivering the most prolific crime reduction in U.S. history. You take 180 days off a year, and you can put up all the posters you want and all the lies you want, but everybody sees you for the complete and total fraud that you are.
1: Love it. Love it.
2: That's well done. Yeah. That's a smackdown, Buck. First of all, for those of you watching on video, and we welcome you at YouTube, I couldn't even keep a straight face because the person that would be upset about Cash Patel being in the hockey locker room sounds exactly like whatever that senator sounds like.
5: He's like, you were in the locker room with all those smelly, sweaty hockey players, sir.
2: It just, sometimes when you can choose the person who argues against you, you just get a gift. And when I saw this, I thought it was incredible. And so, look, I mean, it is funny to me that senators complain about other government employees taking too much time off.
1: Oh, yeah.
2: I mean, the Senate is almost never in session. And a lot of senators will complain about that. I mean, they work maybe half the year. Now, I understand they have events back in their home districts. And look, I respect the work ethic of many different United States senators. But I don't know that the United States Senate is the group that can lecture you about taking too many vacation days. And so look, I think this is going to be one of the legacies of the Trump era, is just this sham, process where everybody goes to these hearings and they try to quiz them about, you hung out with this person and you flew on your private jet here and you look, ultimately I'm a results guy. And if you're the head of the FBI and there is a record low violent crime rate in the United States, then I think you deserve credit. If you are the president of the United States and that happens on your watch, and Buck, I think you and I, to be fair, if a Democrat were in office and murder rates were down 30% in Washington DC and Democrats were putting violent criminals behind bars and helping to ensure that all of us are safer, we would 1,000,000,000% be on the air saying, yeah, you know, this is actually a good decision. We've praised Fetterman when he makes good decisions. You know, if Democrats weren't all morons right now, maybe there would occasionally be an idea they would have that we would say, hey, you know what? This makes common sense. This is a good choice. Everybody should be celebrating. You asked the question. I just looked it up. Murder rate is down 30% off last year's nearly record low.
1: Right. So this may be the lowest year ever when it's done, is the point.
2: Could potentially be the lowest ever. And I don't understand how you could, no matter who, and by the way, do you know whose lives are being saved overwhelmingly? Young black men.
1: Yeah, of course.
2: So if you think Black Lives Matter, Kash Patel is delivering on Black Lives Matter more than anybody ever has in the history of mankind.
1: Oh, Clay, here's the reality. Here's the numbers. President Donald J. Trump is the president who has made Black Lives Matter a reality more than anyone else in the 21st century, more than any other president in terms of saving the lives of young black men. It is, in fact, Donald Trump's administration. You know, I'll give you an example, by the way, something kind of similar. People forget about this now, but it was George W. Bush, don't boo, I'm not talking about Iraq war stuff, who had a huge program to help with the spread of HIV in Africa. And even the people that hated Bush the most had to admit that if that was something, now I know some of you say you don't like foreign aid and everything else, doesn't matter. If you cared about that issue, which a lot of people who write for the New York Times and, you know, watch CNN do, George W. Bush got more done on that issue than any other president, full stop, right? So the spread of HIV in Africa was something George W. Bush was enormously impactful on. Look to Donald Trump, crime, lowering the homicide rate, bringing down violent crime in major cities across America, more black lives saved by Trump, by the numbers, than any other president could point to as a matter of federal policy in this century, including the Obama administration, and of course, including the Biden administration. So I think that that all is, needs to be said out loud. And just on the cash thing here, Clay, because, you know, he's doing a great job. So fun. The reason that it doesn't read as being childish or petulant, or the reason that it doesn't come across, I think, as disrespectful or uncouth when Cash responds in kind, is because he is getting the results. If he was a disaster,
2: yes,
1: and then he just wanted to get into food fights with the Senate, or to throw food back at the senators in a sense, then it would look like, well, you know, you're not. But to your point about results, they're getting great results, and they want to ask him about, like, what country music festival he went to 6 months ago? Only the Democrats could think that they're getting away with this and that this somehow makes sense to anybody paying attention.
2: Sure, you won the Super Bowl, but did you have nachos when you should? Did you pay your full price for the nachos? Like, I'm a actual look at the results guy. I want less people dead. Remember, we've famously said for years on this program,
1: no one hates murder on this show, big time.
2: No one hates murder more than us. There's never been fewer murders in the United States. I think that's something to celebrate and something that all of us should be happy about. And you almost don't even hear it anywhere. So we'll have Cash on Monday.
0: News, politics, sports, and a little fun thrown in there too. Clay and Buck, it's a whole vibe.
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1: In honor of the 343 members of the New York City Fire Department who made the ultimate sacrifice on 9/11, the foundation is delivering the same number of mortgage-free homes to heroes and their families while continuing their efforts to eradicate veteran homelessness.
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11: 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My wife is from New Mexico. Leave it New Mexico. It doesn't need to be New America. Give me a break. Work on destroying the government of Iran and freeing those people.
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14: The growth of artificial intelligence is one of the things animating voters, with just weeks to go before the midterm elections. A new Politico poll finds that about 2 out of 3 Americans say there is at least a, quote, moderate risk that advanced AI could destroy humanity, and it's not a partisan issue. The poll found that majorities across parties, genders, and age groups hold that view. It also finds that Americans are leaning towards slowing or pausing AI development instead of building more advanced models. It comes as Anthropic's CEO has asked for a limited waiver to antitrust rules so they can slow down development. President Trump has described new warnings about AI as a hoax, and Attorney General Todd Blanche says it's not the Justice Department's job to regulate AI.
15: We're prosecutors, not regulators, so we're not going to try to regulate AI.
14: AI is sure to be a major topic of conversation next week when Chinese President Xi Jinping visits the White House. Tanya J. Powers, Fox News.
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0: Welcome back in, Clay and Buck. We are rolling through the program. I did want to play this, Buck. We rolled this over from yesterday, and I meant to play it. I know there's big reports out there about money now pouring into Texas, and maybe we can ask some of y'all in Texas if you're starting to see a lot of these ads popping, because for a long time, Tallarico, I think, was outspending Paxton 7-1, and now tens of millions of dollars are rolling into Texas, as we told you would happen right after Labor Day, and Tallarico is going to start getting outspent on television. But Tallarico's still campaigning, and Buck, I want to open up phone lines on this, 800-282-2882. He got asked who his favorite drag queen was, and he had an answer.
1: He's like, how much time do you have?
0: This is cut 26, totally normal Texas dude. Just loves the drag queens. Listen.
2: Mr. Tallarico, so nice to meet you, sir. Brooklyn Hill. I was there when you defended the drags. Well, who's your favorite drag queen in Texas?
3: Oh my gosh, probably Alyssa Edwards.
2: Alyssa Edwards, yes. I love Mikey Mays. Thank you so much.
0: If they asked me who my favorite drag queen in Texas was, Buck, this is one of the few times when I would be completely stumped. Like when they asked George W. Bush who the leaders of the countries were back in the day. I don't know. RuPaul is the only drag queen I can even think of. The fact that James Tallarico immediately has a name, this dude is just weird. I'm sorry. What percentage of Texas men, Buck, if asked who their favorite drag queen is, can give you an answer? 5-1 tiny percentage.
4: Tiny percentage for sure. I have to think that these polls, look, I always think that the polls in a close race are somehow skewed toward the Democrat by 2 or 3 points. That just seems to be, that's my gut instinct on this stuff usually. So even if Tallarico's within a point or two, I think he's probably behind 3 or 4, but he should be behind 10. So, we just need the truth to get out there, and we'll do everything we can here to make sure that it does.
5: 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Clay and Buck owning the airwaves.
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7: 3 years ago, terrorists murdered more than 1,200 innocent Israelis and took 250 hostages. 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
0: While these atrocities received your attention when they occurred and afterwards, there's an ongoing effort to support the vulnerable Jewish population in Israel.
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13: It's quite common to see images of apples on classroom decorations, teacher appreciation cards, and school logos. But have you ever wondered why or when the apple became a symbol of education and teaching? The tradition dates back hundreds of years. In the 17 and 1800s, especially in rural America and parts of Europe, many farming families had little money to pay teachers or thank them for their work. Instead, they often brought food from the farm, and apples were a common choice because they were plentiful, inexpensive, and could be stored for months through the fall and winter. As public education expanded, the apple came to represent learning, gratitude, and the teaching profession itself. By the early 1900s, the shiny red fruit had become a lasting symbol of knowledge and education. And while gift cards have largely replaced apples as a thank you for teachers, the fruit remains an enduring back-to-school icon. Matt Murphy, Fox News.
12: Donald Trump's America.
14: Warnings that AI could escape human control with cataclysmic results are nothing but a hoax, President Trump says, dismissing calls from AI industry leaders for a slowdown in government regulation. Attorney General Todd Blanche says it's not the Justice Department's job to regulate AI.
15: Every Democrat senator suddenly races to a microphone to talk about AI after being eerily silent for months and months and months.
14: He claims AI fears are being pushed ahead of the midterm elections.
15: That's what it is, and that shouldn't be what drives the decisions that we're making around AI.
14: President Trump says China and other AI competitors aren't slowing down.
16: Whoever wins AI, and we're leading by a lot, whoever wins AI wins.
14: But there are bipartisan calls in Congress for lawmakers to set up new guardrails or even a so-called AI kill switch. At the White House, Jared Halpern, Fox News.
12: Tug and Lo start your day the right way on the Morning Extra.
17: It does not surprise me one bit that you've hit a ball out of Wrigley or that you've played golf with those guys, because how you swing it even at your age is very impressive.
18: 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I haven't played really officially in like 15 years. 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
1: Welcome back into Clay and Buck here. We have much to discuss, and part of it is in the musical realm. I don't know if you guys know this, but it was earlier in the week, it was actually a Fox News story, there was a quote from the lead singer of the Goo Goo Dolls, which I think personally is a greatly underrated. They did have some big number one hits, so they did very well in their era, but I think that they've had a resurgence among the, what would it be? Young Gen X, old millennial crowd. So that would be really Clay and my, age range. People are realizing they had some great tunes back in the day. Like Slide, yes, for example. Oh, there it is. You guys, there it is. He's great. I think Johnny Resnick, I think is his name. Is that right? Or like, it's like Wozniak or Resnick or one of those kind of Polish Eastern European names. It's not easy to pronounce, but it's a great tune. I'm bringing him up because he recently said something which I just think is, should be the mantra for musicians all over the place, which is someone asked him, why don't you get political at your shows? And his answer was, because I'm here to be an entertainer and make everyone have fun and feel good and not lecture people on politics. And I read the quote and I was like, inject this into my veins. By the way, I don't know what, maybe he's a lib, maybe he's a conservative. I don't care. He's, by the way, they're on tour now. They're doing great stuff. I think they actually are at the iHeart Music Festival this weekend, which is out in Vegas. So I think they're a great band, but my point merely is here you have a case in point of a music act, an entertainer, let's just say an entertainer who has taken the approach that he's just first and foremost going to do that, to entertain people. It's a revolutionary idea for a lot of people these days, but I'm all in favor of it. I also bring it up because AOC, see it all, I bring it all back to the center here. AOC keeps having TMZ find her outside of Congress. And she does these, you know, Clay and I were talking about this. She did one recently where she was asked if she would date somebody of different ideology, and she said no, but she was kind of funny about it and smiling. And I keep telling you, the word I use is formidable, because that's the proper word, I think, to describe it. Whether you love her or hate her or think she's brilliant, think she's an idiot, whatever it may be, she will be a serious political force for the Democrats. She already is in some ways, but going forward, and I think she is the single likeliest VP for the Democrat ticket, and maybe, who knows? I don't think she could get the top of the ticket this time. She's just barely constitutionally old enough. I think she'll be a couple of years in at that point, but I think as a VP, she is an easy way to get the left energized and involved. But Clay, here she is saying that she is boycotting Ed Sheeran because he's complicit in Robert Kraft and other stadium owners' efforts

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1: I'm a big fan. And yeah, you can say you're taking my man card or whatever. They had three, I think, number one hits or close to it in the 90s that were like top of the Billboard charts for quite a while. But there's that approach, which is I am here to play great music so people can forget about stress at work or, you know, issues with, extended family or, you know, whatever it is. And I can just have people have fun and feel good while they're here. And that's what they're paying me for. I love that. I want that to be the message of, I would take that for all musicians. But the other side of it is you could be Macklemore. And here's what happened there. Macklemore used Ed Sheeran's MetLife Stadium dates to deliver an onstage Gaza is a genocide set. Robert Kraft, in response, barred him from Gillette Stadium. It's a, you know, he owns it, a private venue. He's allowed to do what he wants to do. But then other stadiums have refused to host the remaining dates with Macklemore on the bill. So he's been dropped from them too. AOC now telling TMZ she's boycotting Sheeran and frame Kraft and stadium owners as elites silencing speech about genocide in Gaza. So Macklemore opened two Sheeran loop tour shows, and he said, yeah, the Free Palestine stuff, that's all true. Obviously pro-Israel and Jewish groups objected to this, and fans were arguing that they bought tickets for Ed Sheeran, not a Free Palestine rally. Again, pretty straightforward, right? First of all, Ed Sheeran's the real reason people are showing up. Let's just be honest about that. Okay. He's the entree, not the appetizer on this menu. And then people get this, they got to hear all this Free Palestine stuff from the stage from Macklemore. Has Macklemore even been to the West Bank or Gaza? It's just amazing to me. These people who get so invested in things, they know absolutely nothing about. It's astonishing. Whether it's Bernie Sanders being like, you know what we need to do about artificial intelligence? We need to get everybody together and stop this from making everybody's life easier and making more billionaires and trillionaires. Like, Bernie Sanders knows nothing about AI, but he's all up on it. And Macklemore knows nothing about Palestine or the Palestinians or whatever. So yeah, Robert Kraft owns the Patriots. See, I even know that. He confirmed he would not let Macklemore perform the upcoming dates. And he has cited, well, obviously what happened here. He said he's not going to platform hate speech. He said he does not deny the Palestinian civilian suffering or the right to advocate, but that advocacy shouldn't come at the expense of the Jewish community. Now, Macklemore's version is that here we go. This is where you get the varying everyone's take on this. Macklemore apparently says Sheeran told him Kraft said he was barred from Gillette and that Kraft had rallied other stadium owners, drop Macklemore or lose the venues. And then apparently the others had to push Macklemore off. And so I guess Ed Sheeran later said, okay, this is what I was trying to find. Sheeran said that the venues and the promoters made the call. He tried to find a workaround. He doesn't want his shows turned into a political forum. But so now he's the bad guy. I mean, this is why you notice how I started with Goo Goo Dolls and Fox News and everyone had this big, not big story, but had a story earlier in the week about how this guy was, just saying, I love to entertain people and it's not about a political rally. You can do that and just be successful and excel in your craft, or you can be Macklemore and be a smug jerk who gets up on stage and decides that what they're going to do is

0: lecture everybody on Palestine. Nobody came to that the Ed Sheeran concert for a lecture on the Gaza genocide, the quote Gaza genocide. It's not a genocide, by the way, but that's a whole other thing. And people want to argue with this. They want to use that term because the term has so much emotional resonance with people, understandably so. But you can also imagine that for the Jewish community to be accused of committing a genocide falsely, how much that must just be enraging, right? How sick it is to tell the Jewish people you are committing a genocide. You who have suffered through in not the distant past, a true genocide, a true and concerted genocide of horrific, proportions. And yet now they're being told that they're the ones committing a genocide in Gaza. It's just too much. And so I can understand why they get as upset about it. And, you know, we try to tell the truth about everything here as well and not allow these lies to go, unresponded to. But they're just this notion that this whole thing has come up with the guys. Do you know any Macklemore? I actually don't. What are the Macklemore songs? Some of you probably know this. Producer Ali, you're cool. Do you know what Macklemore songs are? I can't even. Is there not at all? Okay. I feel like he is one of these. It's one of these bands that's a little bit bluesy, a little bit bluegrassy, and everyone in it is dressed like they're a barista somewhere. Is that kind of the vibe? That would be my guess. But yeah, Matt Macklemore decided to mess around and find out, which was give people a lecture. You know, you go into Bob Kraft's house, so to speak, and you want to talk smack. Macklemore's a rapper? Really? Is that right? Who am I confusing Macklemore with? I don't know. I have no idea who Macklemore is. He's a rapper? Why is he opening for Ed Sheeran? Sorry. I don't care. Oh, wow, this guy. I've never seen this guy before. Okay. I'm confusing it with somebody else. I've never seen this guy before. He's a white American rapper, according to Google here. Yeah. Well, anyway, neither here nor there. He decided about, I was thinking of somebody else. I'm sure I'll remember who it was that I was thinking of, but, This is the nature of so many things right now. One is people are willing to do incredibly annoying and even offensive things in the name of Gaza. It's become the thing now. For a while, being super into Fauci and COVID was the thing. Black Lives Matter was the thing. Climate change was the thing. It changes all the time. I think honestly, being anti-AI is also now becoming the thing. But people, Producer Ali, I agree. He's Mackle less, not Mackle more. Not very good. But people think that free speech means that they can say whatever they want, wherever they want, and nobody else can make decisions or determinations about that. And that there's just no way that that's true. It means the government can't, you know, do things to you. The government can't tell you you can't say this stuff. But if you want to be a jerk at a public venue and make a lot of people upset, the people who own other venues, including Bob Kraft and others, are well within their rights to say, we don't want you playing. We don't want you doing doing shows at our place. By the way, this has been happening to conservatives for saying things like, I want lower taxes for as long as I've been alive and before then. So none of this is new. I would just note that, where we are now on all this is they're claiming to be victims when they're the ones that force the problem in the first place. So the moral of the story is be the Goo Goo Dolls, not Macklemore. That's the moral of the story.
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5: 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With September marking Suicide Prevention Month, a clinical psychologist is using this time to address misconceptions about suicide and also offer ways to help someone who may be at risk. Dr. Allison Athey is a Department of Psychological Sciences assistant professor at Case Western Reserve University. She says suicide is one of the leading causes of death for people in the United States, and that about 15% of people in the U.S. will think about ending their lives. Athey also describes suicide risk warning signs, including hopelessness, changes in behavior, or preparing for end of life, which could be writing a will or giving away prized possessions. And for anyone who may be concerned, help is available via call, text, or chat with the Suicide and Crisis Lifeline at 988. 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I'm Lisa Brady, Fox News.
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7: The violence on the left is embraced. The violence on the left, the flames are fanned, and you can try to pretend that it's not the case. 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But even AI, which is typically a liberal slant, just like Google searches are a liberal slant, and yet they can't even tell you that it's not happening that way, because it is.
8: 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The communist has no issue with violence ever.
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10: I guess.
3: Welcome back in. I'm back. We got all sorts of tech issues that are spreading across the country, I am told. Buck was there last segment. I'm here with you. Talkback E is here for all of us.
11: Hey, I spent about 4 or 5 hours doing some really deep dive and investigative research watching the Sydney Sweeney videos. And, you know, after 462 times, I'm just not sure what the story is. So maybe y'all can help me.
0: I think you got to go back and do some more research, buddy.
3: I think
0: you know, if at first you don't succeed, try again.
3: Maybe the angles, you can change the angles too.
0: I think on Instagram, myself, you can also do slow-mo. You know, you can slow it down.
3: Slow-mo.
0: You can slow it down. You got to see every pixel.
3: I will not say that Buck ever did this, but as a young man, I sometimes would walk to the top of a television because I might think, hey, maybe there's more that I'm seeing that If I just could see more of the screen, what was cut off, maybe I would be able to see just a little bit lower.
0: But
3: some of you
0: also,
3: are going to remember
0: you,
3: that era.
0: You, I know you heard our discussion of Macklemore and, yeah. and the Goo Goo Dolls. I have two. First of all, I was thinking, if you're, why would I describe Macklemore as looking like a bunch of baristas playing kind of blues pop? I was thinking of Mumford and Sons. That's who I got confused with. So they look to me like they could make a mean, they could make a mean cappuccino or a cortado. But the, they're kind of hipster looking. But, Clay, are you also a Goo Goo Dolls aficionado, especially now knowing that the lead singer says, I'm not here to give political lectures. I'm just here to play great music so people can have fun.
3: I knew I always loved the Goo Goo Dolls.
0: Good man.
3: A great band of the 90s that just gets it done, just does a phenomenal job of performing for us. I do think the question of Robert Kraft's decision there is a debatable, right?
0: Sure.
3: To what extent, when you own a venue, are you responsible for what people say on the venue stage? I think that's a fair debate. I can see an argument for people saying, hey, I don't know that the owner of the venue really needs to dive into all of the intricacies of what's being said on the stage. I can also see an argument of, hey, this is my venue. If you're going to directly attack things that I believe in, why should I help you make millions of dollars to perform here? So this is a good example, I think, of an issue that could have reasonable takes, unlike the Lindsey Clancy case and the Sydney Sweeney case and all the women on the left who are losing their mind over things that shouldn't be that complicated. This one is a nuanced, interesting, debatable perspective that I think reasonable people can have a variety of takes on. We're going to have some fun when we come back. I don't know if Buck has even seen this.
0: We got Uncle Bill coming up.
3: Oh, but. Sorry. We got Bill O'Reilly. Yes. And we've got Senator Eric Schmidt in the third hour as well. A couple of guests headed our way. Hopefully my mic will work.
0: Yeah. Uncle Bill says we're his favorite knuckleheads.
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1: Bullet points.
14: Another day, another challenge to gun laws in New York. This time it concerns the number of firearms a person who doesn't live within New York City may actually carry under their New York City concealed carry license. New York infamously has separate licensing categories for the state as a whole and the 5 boroughs of New York City, while demanding firearms be individually registered to the permit itself. And a city-issued license restricts a non-New York State resident to just one registered firearm. The plaintiffs in the case of Hendrick et al. Versus New York City say this is unconstitutional as it applies gun laws unfairly to non-residents, that the Second Amendment talks about keeping and bearing arms, as in plural, and that the law likely fails the U.S. Supreme Court's test in the Bruin decision, which compares modern gun laws to historic gun law and tradition. And those are your bullet points. I'm Eben Brown, Fox News.
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16: Dissatisfaction with the Iran war. I'm Kathleen Maloney, Fox News. The war with Iran continues into its seventh month as new polls suggest disapproval of President Trump's handling of the war remains high. Fox's Alex Hogan with details.
17: In a new Fox News poll, 7 out of 10 Americans say they believe that the Trump administration lacks a clear strategy for ending the conflict. That includes 95% of Democrats, 83% of independents, and 43% of Republicans. The ongoing unrest causing gas prices to soar and fueling criticism over affordability across the country. President Trump says he believes Americans are willing to pay. A growing number, 47% of voters say they believe the conflict with Iran will make the U.S. less safe in the long run. That is up from 39% in April.
16: The U.S. continues its naval blockade of Iranian ports while Iran is restricting shipping through the Strait of Hormuz. Fighting also continues across the wider region in the Mideast. North Korea is keeping up the pressure on its neighbors and Washington, launching 2 more ballistic missiles just days after threatening to strengthen its nuclear arsenal. Fox's Paul Stevens has details on that.
18: North Korea fired 2 short-range ballistic missiles from its eastern coast on Sunday, both landing in the sea off North Korea. South Korea's military saying the launches came about 3 hours apart, with one missile traveling roughly 280 miles and the other more than 370 miles. Japan says neither landed in its territorial waters. Those launches follow another round of North Korean missile tests and warnings from Pyongyang over U.S.-led military exercises in the region. South Korea is calling on the North to immediately halt the launches, which violate U.N. Security Council resolutions. Paul Stevens, Fox News.
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16: The midterm elections are quickly approaching and control of Congress hangs in the balance. Fox's Max Gordon with the latest.
22: Early voting has now begun in Virginia and in Idaho, Minnesota, and South Dakota. Voters can cast absentee ballots in person. According to the latest Fox News poll, Democrats have higher engagement, with 64% of Democrats saying they're extremely interested in the election and 71% saying they're certain to vote. And when it comes to congressional vote preference, the latest Fox News polling shows that Democratic candidates have the advantage over Republican candidates. Now, on the subject of demographics, Fox News polling shows that women under the age of 35, Latinos and white voters with a college degree give Democrats their edge. White men and non-college educated white voters are the strengths for the GOP.
16: Republicans are attacking Democrats for being too far left, while Democrats are criticizing President Trump over his handling of affordability issues and the conflict with Iran. The party in power has historically lost congressional seats in the midterm elections. Federal immigration agents and their law enforcement partners say a week-long operation in Florida led to 500 arrests, including suspects accused of murder, child molestation, and ties to a Mexican drug cartel. Fox's Angelo Bavaro with details.
2: The isolate operation took place in Southwest Florida with federal agents working alongside state and local law enforcement. Officials say those arrested included a Haitian asylum seeker now charged with second-degree murder, a Honduran accused of molesting two children, and a suspected Mexican cartel member. Another man from Guatemala allegedly grabbed the trooper's taser and tried to use it against him during his arrest. ICE says others taken into custody had criminal histories, including domestic violence, drug possession, DUI, and hit-and-run offenses. Angelo Bavaro, Fox News.
16: I'm Kathleen Maloney. This is Fox News.
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3: Welcome back in. Hour number two, Bill O'Reilly joins us now. He's got a brand new book, Confronting America, What Has to Change. We're going to dive into that with him. But right off the top, you know President Trump very well, Bill. I know you talk with him on a somewhat regular basis. He's been willing to be super aggressive defending data centers, defending AI, defending flock cameras. Some of that flies in the face of what many online particularly have been fighting back against. I'm curious how you would analyze his takes on those perspectives and how that impacts, if at all, the midterms based on your relationship with him and what you hear from him and talk about with him.
24: No impact on the midterms. It's the story is too new and ill-defined. We don't know why President Trump is opposing regulations to at least find out what the AI companies are doing. We just don't know. He hasn't explained it. Every poll says the same thing. The midterm vote is going to hinge on rising prices. And I believe that's true. I believe the turnout will be lower than usual because a lot of people disenchanted with both parties. I mean, can't vote for Al Sayed and Tallarico. I mean, who's going to vote for them? I mean, it's ridiculous. And then President Trump is bogged down in Iran, and the prices keep going up. And so there's a lot of people not real happy about that. But I don't think the AI thing has peaked and probably will take another 6 months before it's defined enough so people can make a decision.
0: Bill, we're going to get into Confronting America, your latest book, which we know will also be a huge bestseller in just a second. I just wanted to get your perspective on the story that really dominated all across the news cycle last week. There's been some updates to it. They've now identified the lone holdout juror who is a black man in the Lindsey Clancy case. But I think more than just the case, there's been a lot of shock at the Lindsey Clancy fans. I think you have to say fans when you're showing up with a t-shirt on and shouting like you're a rock band is arriving outside the courthouse. Bill, you've been in this game for quite some time. You've seen a lot. What the heck is going on with that stuff?
24: Well, that's the Mangione syndrome. You know, that there is a person or an issue that Americans feel crazy about, crazy's the right word to use it. And so all rationality, all thought about actually what's happening leaves the building. And as you guys know, people believe what they want to believe. So I have not been following the trial. It's not what I do, and I'm so bound up with all of the other problems that we need to solve in America. But if it were me and I were the dictator, which, of course, would be a great thing for everyone, I would say, look, it doesn't matter if this woman was psychotic or not, unless there's negligence, unless she had the doctor misprescribed or the husband didn't do X, Y, and Z. She can never be out of supervision again, ever. She has to spend the rest of her life in a mental hospital because she's a danger to society. That's it. So you call it what you want to call it. You want to call it life. You want to call it a humane solution to the problem. Call it what you want. But you can't have someone kill their children and then be out in 12 years. No.
3: We're talking to Bill O'Reilly.
24: Before.
3: I mean, amen on all of that. We're talking to Bill O'Reilly. Building on that, you've looked into the heart of evil for a long time. I mean, you've written about it. You've written about fame and what it leads to and how people are assassinated and all of these dark elements of American society and, frankly, world history as well. Are we getting worse as a society? When you see people celebrating Luigi Mangione, when you see people celebrating the assassination of Charlie Kirk, when you see the people lining up and celebrating Lindsey Clancy, is that a sign of deterioration in basic human thought? Or are we just more cognizant of it now because of social media and videos? We see more human behavior. It's always existed and been toxic like this. I'm just kind of curious on your read writ large.
24: Well, in Confronting America, I do say that a segment of the population, we're talking millions of people, all right, have lost their way to varying degrees. And it's because of bad parenting, bad schooling, bad neighborhoods, some of it's poverty driven, but they've lost their way. They cannot make rational decisions any longer. And we're talking about millions of Americans who cannot make a rational decision. When you are in that circumstance, the odds of you doing something heinous rise exponentially. So if you go to the penitentiaries and you ask these horrible people why they did what they did, they always have an excuse. Oh, my father beat me. Oh, I didn't have any money when I was a kid. Oh, my brother did this. Okay? But they're unwilling to confront the madness of their thought process and then, you know, their vote. I mean, I am just overwhelmed to think that a guy like Tallarico in Texas could be the next senator from the Lone Star State.
3: Yeah.
24: What are you, who would vote for this nut? Now, I know Paxton is the worst. I know the Republican Party booted that and Cornyn should be running against Tallarico. I know all that. But you're not voting a person in November. You're voting a movement. So you can say Al Sayed is a charismatic, smart guy, and he is. But he hates his country. He hates it. So you, by extension, voting for him are in that category.
0: Who and do you see?
24: I wrote this. Yeah, I just one more sentence here. When I wrote this book, a lot of the book is about you, the American. I gave it to three liberals and three moderate conservatives to read in advance. My friends, I know them. The guys who are moderate conservatives read it in a day. They loved it. the liberal guys hated the book because I was zeroing in on individual behavior. Yes, the government screwed up. Yes, these politicians are corrupt. They don't do their job. They're lazy. All of that. But who put them there? So I'm big on we as a nation have to get back to sane thinking. There are solutions to every problem.
0: Speaking of Bill O'Reilly, Confronting America is his book that is out now. He's also got the We'll Do It Live podcast, which you should all go check out. Bill, if I could for a second, your view right now, I know, so everything's going to change after the midterms because we'll have a lot more established data with, did Tallarico actually win in Texas? Can this Al-Sayed nut job win up in Michigan? You know, we're going to see a lot of that, and that's going to inform predictions and feeling and on all the rest of it. But the Democrat Party certainly has gone hard left for a long time now, and it seems like the next generation of leadership is hard left. Who do you see as at the top of the Democrat Party going into the 28 election cycle? But who are the names, the brands, if you will, in politics that are really going to be calling the shots for Democrats, for the left, for the socialists?
24: Well, it's a good question you're asking. Neither party has a leader. The only political leader in this country is Donald Trump. He's the only one. So there isn't a second, there isn't anybody who can command an audience as the president can. When you go over to the Democratic Party, they're afraid. Okay? That's the theme of the Democratic Party. We are afraid. Okay? So we have already surrendered to the radical, progressive, communist, socialist movement, whatever you want to call it, because we're afraid to be criticized, to get our money cut off. And I'll just give you one very vivid example. The only thing the Democrats are running on in November, there's only one thing they're running on besides we hate Trump. Affordability. How many times have you guys heard the word affordability in the last 3 months? How many times? 1,000? The Democratic Party, affordability, you've been to California? It's run by Dems top to bottom. Is there one thing affordable in California? Anything. Anything affordable there? I mean, a five-year-old could go, affordability? Well, all the states that are run by Democrats are all racked up a massive debt, and they're taxing people up to their eyebrows, which is true.
3: Yes.
24: So rationality has left the building. It's all emotion now.
3: So if rationality has left the building and it's all emotion now, you said that you think turnout is going to be lower. We know you talk with President Trump. How much impact can President Trump have over the next couple of months? We agree with you that Tallarico is absolutely insane. We were playing earlier, Bill, on the program, Tallarico was asked who his favorite drag queen in Texas was, and he had an answer. You know, like, how many Texas dudes listening to us right now can name a drag queen, right? I mean, the guy is just out of step with everybody there, right, in the Lone Star State. What can President Trump do in your mind? How much does it matter? How much do you think he cares? He had the huge triumph, obviously, of 2024. The reality is most people forget about what happens in midterm elections. Nobody forgets about what happens in a presidential election. What is his mindset here as we sit 50-some-odd days away from the vote?
24: Well, he's going to have to carry everything. So he's in North Carolina tonight, and he's going to have to go to all the swing states, all the states where the Senate, he's most concentrated on the Senate, can't possibly run the House races. There's too many of them. But the Senate, he needs to keep. So he'll be around the next 6 weeks in these states bolstering the senatorial candidates. And there's nobody else who can do it. It's got to be him. And the one of the strengths of the very weak Republican Party is they have raised an enormous amount of money. So they'll be able to get their message out about the radical left. Now, Mr. Trump's mentality is, I want to leave a very strong legacy. You got to start there. If he loses both houses of Congress, say goodbye to that legacy. Okay, it's over. Now, he can write executive orders, but as you guys know, they'll be challenged the next day in every federal court, and it's a merry-go-round that never ends, but he'll never get any legislation through, nothing, and there'll be investigations every hour on the hour just designed to wear him down. That's all these investigations are going to be, wear the man down. Okay, carry him out on a slab. That's what the Dems want to do. So he knows that his legacy is on the ticket. And so I think he's very invested in the vote. He doesn't say that much because he's got Iran, which has really, really developed into a problem for him, and us, the whole country. And then he's got 15 other things that, you know, he brings up every day. I can't even keep track of them. There's so many of them. But he's, you know, he knows the big picture, that's for sure.
3: Quickly here, Gavin Newsom says he won't run if Kamala runs. Do you buy it? And what do you think of my argument that Kamala is going to be the nominee?
24: Well, she leaves in the polls, but that's because there's nobody else that anybody knows on the polling sheet. So when you get a call from these agencies, they go, okay, who do you favor in the Democratic Party? And they run down a list, and all you know is Kamala Harris. You don't know Buttigieg. You don't know Shapiro from Pennsylvania. You don't know Wes Moore. You don't know these guys. So, yes, she's a favorite now, very weak favorite. Now, Newsom did something very shrewd when he was fly fishing with Jake Tapper. Just consider that for a moment. Just consider that for a moment. They're both using each other. I mean, how many people go out fly fishing with a camera and a crew and a sound guy? How many? Raise your hands.
3: Yes.
24: Okay, so that was a contrived piece of nonsense that was it. And the one thing that came out of it, you mentioned, was Newsom trying to be humble, I guess, saying, well, if Kamala runs, I certainly can't run. The signal he was sending was, if you think that she is a loser, which Newsom does, okay, you can't support her. That was the message of that thing. Not, oh, I'm Sir Galahad here. I'm going to step aside for the dame. No, it was, we all know she's incompetent. So if she runs, I'm not going to. So don't even get her into the mix.
3: This is
24: what it was.
3: Bill O'Reilly, the book is Confronting America, What Has to Change. Go buy it. We appreciate the time, sir.
24: Thanks for having me, guys.
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12: This is Fox on Health. A new study finds overdiagnosis in breast cancer screenings is much less common than once thought. Researchers say fewer than 5% of cancers detected during screening would not have harmed a woman's health during her life. Earlier estimates put overdiagnosis at 30 to 50% of cases detected by screenings. The study team combined and analyzed data from 8 prominent clinical trials of mammography and breast cancer screening and compared those clinical trial results against long-term data from Denmark. The researchers say earlier studies were inaccurate because they tracked breast cancer screenings for a limited period of time, adding the benefits of detecting breast cancer early and preventing premature death will outweigh the small risk of unnecessary treatment. That study appears in the Journal of the National Cancer Institute. Centers for Disease Control and Prevention saying breast cancer is the second most common cancer for women in the U.S. For more health news, go to foxnewshealth.com. I'm Lisa Brady with Fox on Health.
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24: 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I'm flattered. In fact, I've just been working. 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
3: Welcome back in, Clay and Buck. 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We'll take some of your calls, 800-282-2882, as I can't believe this is real, Buck, as the Sydney Sweeney drama continues to grow. 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
18: The growth of artificial intelligence is one of the things animating voters with just weeks to go before the midterm elections. A new Politico poll finds that about 2 out of 3 Americans say there is at least a, quote, moderate risk that advanced AI could destroy humanity, and it's not a partisan issue. The poll found that majorities across parties, genders, and age groups hold that view. It also finds that Americans are leaning towards slowing or pausing AI development instead of building more advanced models. It comes as Anthropic's CEO has asked for a limited waiver to antitrust rules so they can slow down development. President Trump has described new warnings about AI as a hoax, and Attorney General Todd Blanche says it's not the Justice Department's job to regulate AI.
20: We're prosecutors, not regulators, so we're not going to try to regulate AI.
18: AI is sure to be a major topic of conversation next week when Chinese President Xi Jinping visits the White House. Tanya J. Powers, Fox News.
21: Saving you money, I'm Hillary Barsky. Many couples who are not married ponder having a joint banking account, which can potentially make some financial decisions easier. Joint bank accounts are available for couples, whether married or not, as long as both people are approved to open an account by the financial institution. When deciding to merge expenses, it's best for couples who've been together for a year or more, and only if both people manage their finances responsibly. If your spending habits are similar to your partner's, you're more likely to benefit from joining funds. Decide beforehand how you'll divvy up your shared expenses for household bills and designate who will manage each one. And set a time to review your finances together each month. Many studies have shown that having regular scheduled discussions can improve a couple's financial well-being. And as uncomfortable as it may be to discuss, establish guidelines for what you'll do in the event of a breakup. Saving you money, Hillary Barsky, Fox News.
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0: In an election year, lots of people ask which polls I trust. So let me share some basic guidelines. Arguably most important, look for polls that use probability-based or random sampling. That gives the best chance the results reflect the broader population, whether the sample is an all-adult sample or a registered voter list, and whether interviewing is by phone, online, or by mail, or a combination of those, you want a random sample. You should easily be able to find that information. If you can't, don't trust the results. That's how important transparency is. Transparency also applies to the dates the survey was conducted, how many people were interviewed, the margin of error, what questions were asked, and who paid for the research. Check that it's nonpartisan and also not a campaign poll. All those things matter. Even then, not all polls are equal. I'm Dana Blanton, and that's your Poll Parade.
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1: Welcome back in. Our good friend Light 'em Up Linda is online here with us, and she's got thoughts on the Sydney Sweeney controversy. Linda, fire away.
2: Hey. So I don't understand what the big deal is with Sydney Sweeney. Sex sells. Okay, I worked in a strip club for 9 years. I did all the hair and makeup for the dancers. And I could tell you those places are packed full of men. Okay, and so anyway, if I look like...
1: Hold on, I want to pause you here for just a minute because this is perfect. That's so big. For 9 years you worked in a strip club. What did you find to be the most successful hair and makeup for the ladies that worked the best in terms of making money? Did you have a go-to look?
2: I could tell you what their go-to look was, which was just, they wanting their hair super straight with no kinks and stuff. And they would freak out about their hair mostly. And I used to say to them, they ain't looking at your hair, ladies. Okay. Don't worry about what your hair is. And I could tell you who made the most money, the ones that didn't care about their hair and were just out there having fun.
1: Yeah.
2: That's who was making all the money.
1: All right.
2: That were worried about their hair.
1: I'm fired up about this. Like, I woke up this morning still angry about the fact that sometimes you go to bed, you got ideas, and you wake up the next morning, you're still fired up. So the idea here is, hey, I'm going to try to get men to gamble on sports more. What's a way to get men's attention? It's with pretty girls. That's worked throughout all of history, right?
2: Yeah.
1: And we got women out here, Linda, explain this to me. We got women telling us that we're on this show. We got people calling in and saying, you're not empathetic enough for the woman who murdered her kids. You're just not thinking about her perspective enough. Isn't it women's empowerment to recognize what assets you have and make as much money off those assets as possible? I think Sydney Sweeney should actually be praised, and Lindsay Clancy should be attacked by everyone, and in many cases, it's the reverse.
2: Yes. So here's the thing. And I'm 61, but I was pretty hot when I was younger too, but not as hot as her. But I could tell you that if I looked like her, I would do it for free, and I would stand out on the corner with nothing but a hairdo and heels and be like, look at this. This is what I got, you know.
3: Light 'em up, Linda. Always good to have you. Thank you. And thank you also for telling us a little bit. That was fun. She's also glam them up, Linda. She glams them up.
1: Light 'em up, Linda, not only wants all terrorists dead, she worked in a strip club for 9 years. I think Light 'em up, Linda needs her own show. All right, we got people who are angry at us, Buck, I am told.
3: I hear they're angry at you. I just assume if they're mad, they're mad at you, especially if we're talking about boobs, but go ahead.
1: That may well be true. Let me pull up here. Who's angry first? Sorry, we got so many texts. Rebecca is angry.
4: Losing a lot of respect for you guys over this Sydney Sweeney thing. Yeah, she's hot and beautiful. I get it. But at the same time, you guys complain about women having high body counts and OnlyFans. Just be consistent. And I'm so sick of the jealousy thing. It's not jealousy. I'm pretty hot. 42, though, so the sun is setting. It's just about respect. I dress in a way not to make men stumble. She doesn't care, I guess.
1: Okay, so
3: We got to clear the air here. Go ahead.
1: Well, what I would say is, to me, there is a difference between OnlyFans and doing sexy photos. And I think most women understand the difference between OnlyFans and sexy photos. Having said that, I don't have any, like, if you decide as a grown adult woman that you think the best thing you can do to make money is do OnlyFans, I don't think that should be illegal. I don't remember us ever saying, oh my goodness, this shouldn't be acceptable. So I don't even know where that criticism is coming from. So I appreciate the fact that Rebecca is listening, but
3: confused us with another show. I don't think we've ever even used the phrase body count here. That's a different, that's yeah, like that's a, certainly,

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1: I'm fired up about this. I don't understand. So this is going to maybe some people are going to be upset over this, but I don't care. If you are recording yourself working out and you are a good looking woman,
2: we call this tripod squad, Clay. That's the name for it.
1: There's a tripod squad. These women record themselves working out. They're doing like hip thrusters and squats and who do you think is watching you online? And my point on this, Buck, is there's also people who notice the fact that these girls are wearing nothing and working out. They then try to shame the men actually in the gym.
2: Yeah. Like, this is the habit both ways thing.
1: Yeah, you recognize me in my bra and panties doing squats and you're looking at me. Of course I am. You're in your bra and panties doing, you know, hip thrusters. What am I supposed to do? I'm trying to bench press here. They try to shame the guys. Who do these women think are watching their videos on the internet? It's not girls who want to get better form instruction from you. It's dudes on your Instagram page looking at you because you're not wearing any clothes doing squats, okay? So it is really interesting to me. You're uncomfortable with the male gaze in person, but you're okay with the male gaze online. My question for the women doing this is, shouldn't you be cognizant of the fact that the male gaze is motivated by the same thing in both conditions? And if you are not, maybe you should consider potentially changing your behavior. I would suggest, Buck, this is something I really do believe in, you should act similar in real life and online. Most people don't do this, okay? I'm pretty, like, for better or worse, when Buck has to buy me a steak and we go out to dinner, yep, I don't sound any different really than I do on the radio. Yep. When inevitably we screw up and all of our conversations go out during the course of commercial breaks, which they're not supposed to do, although it's happened like once and you managed to announce that you were having a baby,
2: that bled over in between segments on this show. So it's a very wholesome show. Pre-announcing that I was having a son. Yes.
1: But that's probably the only thing that you wouldn't have wanted to go public. It did. But if people heard our private conversation during the breaks, they would be like, that sounds exactly like this show does going out to millions of people every day, because there isn't that much of a distinction between what we would say to all of you and what we would say privately. These women want two different standards and it fires me up.
2: Well, this is why they want to have it both ways. They want to have the ability, and that brings us back to why this is okay. I also want to make this clear. Other people are making this a huge story, meaning that the attack mode that has happened includes the New York Times now, all these different female athletes. They have decided, and think about this, in a world where OnlyFans is a billion-dollar business, online pornography is everywhere, okay? And, you know, never mind that there still are like Playboy magazines and stuff in different, news kiosks. They get upset about this. Why does this upset? This is tame. This is Sydney Sweeney's ad is PG-13.
1: Yes.
2: It is not even rated R, never mind rated X. It is PG-13. She's not even showing all the stuff. That's why the ad can appear everywhere. But this is upsetting. They're saying it's upsetting because she's in a sports setting. I don't think they're trying to take they're trying to say it's about the gambling thing. It's a sports setting. And so that's why they've unleashed these female athletes, or these female athletes feel compelled to go out and start attacking her. But Clay, that just makes them look insecure and petty, because she's not pretending to be a female athlete. It's not like she's dressing up and saying, oh, I'm a professional basketball, you know, WNBA player too, although that would be an interesting ad. There's just this outrage about it, and I really do think it's because she is considered a counterbalance to the body positivity, let's have 380-pound trannies modeling underwear moment.

0: And for the left, they, and she's not, she's just capitalizing on it in a capitalistic sense, but they view her as the punchback to, you have to like the, you know, the, 800 pound tranny with a beard in Victoria's Secret negligee. And guess what? That didn't work out for them.
1: I would point this out, Buck. If they put a fat woman doing the same ad, and she was a green-haired lesbian, obese, people would have said, this is such a great ad.
0: Yeah.
1: And it would have been totally ineffective because, remember, they're trying to convince men to pay attention to their product. And the best way you can get men to pay attention to your product throughout history has been to put a pretty girl in your ad so that men notice the beauty and take note of it. By the way, women do too. And I've said this before, Buck. We never have romantic comedies with two ugly people in the movies. Do you know why movie stars tend to be way better looking than normal people? Because we want to see good looking people fall in love, not ugly people fall in love. Like, it's just like basic. I
0: noticed this because I was forced years and years ago to watch some Grey's Anatomy. I was forced. The nanny, my nanny who takes care of Speed, she's watching Grey's Anatomy these days. She likes Grey's Anatomy show. One of the biggest reasons that that show has had so much appeal is that the men are way better looking than the women, okay? That's why women love this show. They all get the super handsome, like the doctors are like McSexy and McSteamy, other nicknames, like they have these super handsome guys. And the women, I'm just gonna tell you, are some exceptions, they're pretty frumpy. They're pretty frumpy on the show. And so you have frumpy chicks working in the hospital who are doctors and whatever, getting these guys who all look like the sort of stereotypical male model who's on a soap opera, you know what I mean? And
1: yeah, what is this show?
0: Oh, Grey's Anatomy. Grey's Anatomy.
1: I know
0: it was a huge show.
1: Buck on Grey's Anatomy, I was not expecting you to just out yourself as an expert on the entire show here.
0: Let's go to some calls.
1: And then they got together in season three, and it was totally unrealistic.
0: Let's see, he would never have bought it. Hans in Daytona Beach, Florida. You want to weigh in on this, Hans?
2: Listen, guys, a little perspective on this. I'm used to enjoy all that kind of stuff. I'm 70 years old. So I grew up with pinup girls, and they were classy and stuff. But I've got six daughters. And as my daughters became older, I don't want guys just looking at them like a piece of meat, like, hey, this is what they got. You can be sexy as all you want to be, but you ain't got to nearly show it all.
1: Yeah, I get it, but she's made this choice herself, and you can make the choice to either consume or not consume that stuff. I'm going to be honest. I have never been on OnlyFans in my life. Never have. Now, I did used to read Playboy magazine for the articles, Buck. I have seen a Playboy magazine in back in the day. I will say, thank you for the call. By the way, Hans, what do you think about Buck being an expert on Grey's Anatomy? Did that surprise you too?
2: I've never watched those kind of shows, man. I like watching my guys' shows, okay? I'm not into
0: romance
2: or anything.
0: Hans, you watch Grey's Anatomy and you grow male mammary glands. It's amazing how it happens because your estrogen level goes up.
1: Let me ask you this.
2: I'm not going to try it.
1: Yeah. What tips do you have? Did you say you have six daughters?
2: Six daughters and two sons, yes.
1: Eight kids. Oh, that's awesome.
2: Age 51 to age 6.
1: 51 to 6?
2: Wow. Yeah, I retired and I got married and I'm a stay-at-home dad. Now I got a 9-year-old and a 6-year-old I've been raising since. And it's,
1: how old are you?
2: And it's pretty cool. Huh?
1: How old are you?
2: 70.
1: 70 years old, you got a 6-year-old. How old's your wife?
2: My wife is 45 and she's like a pin-up girl. She's gorgeous.
0: Hey, good work,
2: classy.
0: Buddy. We're classy.
1: Gorgeous, but classy. Hans, what advice, we got to be fast here, but what advice would you give for everybody out there raising daughters as a dad?
2: I would say treat them like an individual. Have them dress up where they have pride in themselves and realize their own self-worth for who they are. And then use that and take care of yourself and get happily married, have a bunch of kids and a big family.
0: You're kind of a hero, buddy. Hans is a hero of the day. I like Hans. Thank you, sir.
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11: The first time you saw a space shuttle was 50 years ago. It was on this day in 1976 that NASA showed the world a completed space shuttle, which at the time was the world's next generation spacecraft. Unlike the capsules used up until then, the shuttle looked like an airplane with a flight deck, wings, a cargo hold, and could land on a runway. While space shuttle Columbia would take the first flight to space in 1981, NASA on this day unveiled its Earthbound test flight orbiter. Originally to be named Constitution, NASA would be convinced by Star Trek fans to christen it the Enterprise. After proving the design could fly in Earth's atmosphere and land safely, Enterprise was retired and spent decades on display at the Smithsonian's Udvar-Hazy Pavilion in Virginia. Today, visitors can get up close to it at the Intrepid Air and Space Museum in New York City. With Fox on Tech, I'm Eben Brown, Fox News.
12: Bullet points.
11: I'm Eben Brown. Briefs are filed in the first challenge of a so-called assault weapons ban at the Supreme Court. The Second Amendment Foundation has filed its brief with the U.S. Supreme Court in cases meant to challenge both the state of Connecticut and Cook County, Illinois. That's the Chicago area. There are separate cases regarding bans of what gun control activists call assault weapons, usually meant to refer to semi-automatic modular rifles. As per their brief, the SAF argues that since these firearms are otherwise legal and commonly owned and in use, it would be a violation of the Second Amendment for a state or locality to ban them. The justices, of course, will have the final say. A date for oral arguments has not yet been set. The next term of the U.S. Supreme Court begins, as it always does, on the first Monday in October. And those are your bullet points. I'm Eben Brown, Fox News.

0: Welcome back in here to Clay and Buck. We got calls, we got tough facts, we got a big third hour coming your way. So we're going to be hitting it with all of the above. And we have some AI talk. Bernie Sanders, Clay.
1: Bernie.
0: Who I don't think Bernie honestly could figure out what to do if he got locked out of his email account. You know what I mean? Like, I think Bernie is technologically inept. I'm just going to go out on a limb here. But he thinks that he should be regulating AI. We'll talk more about that. Nicole in Coeur d'Alene, Idaho, wants to chat Sydney Sweeney. No surprise. What's up, Nicole?
2: Yeah, I wanted to say on behalf of Sydney Sweeney and other women who have self-confidence, she is a smart, wise woman. She knows the laws of gravity are going to take effect at some point. She's using her assets to her advantage, and I applaud her. I think she's amazing.
0: Thank you. And I think a lot of women listening actually just agree with the, they respect the hustle. I mean, Clay, we've talked about it. She's building a $1 billion brand. A $1 billion brand is what she is heading for.
3: Look, to me, this is what you should want your daughters to aspire to be. Not necessarily the exact jobs, right? You don't necessarily want your daughter to be an actress or what, but to have ownership in her. This is what I want for my sons. In the method by which she makes a living.
0: Like, I just love that. Like, we could get, you know, Media Matters could clip Clay Travis. You want your daughter to be like Sydney Sweeney.
3: Well, I do. I do. If I had a daughter, I would want her to own whatever she does and create substantial equity in it. I don't want my kids to have to rely on other people to employ them. I would like for them one day to be able to employ themselves and many others by creating businesses. That's the American dream. Becoming a billionaire because of something you built is the American dream. It's exactly what Sydney Sweeney is doing. People should celebrate it. Final hour next.
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3: 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He was a U.S. Air Force veteran who later became a detective in New York City. After the 9/11 attacks, Victor joined the search and recovery efforts at Ground Zero. It was a selfless act that would later cost him his life.
0: In this 25th anniversary year of 9/11, we continue to see the toll that day is taking on heroes and their families. 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
1: This is Tom, the House Car Guy, and we got a surprise call in from a customer of ours, Travis, out in Jefferson, Georgia. Travis, good to hear from you, buddy. You want to tell a little bit about the experience you had with me?
11: Warnings in the Middle East. I'm Angelo Bavaro, Fox News. Hours after Saudi Arabia's capital was attacked, the State Department issued a safety alert to Americans overseas regarding travel disruptions.
12: Saudi Arabia says it foiled the Iran-backed Houthi rebels' attack on its capital, Riyadh, intercepting and destroying ballistic missiles. Large plume of black smoke near King Khalid International Airport causing many travel disruptions there. For the first time in months, emergency air raid alerts sounded Friday into Saturday across the capital as residents reported hearing loud explosions. The Houthis also tried to attack spots near the Red Sea, but those were thwarted as well. Now posing a major threat to global oil supplies, capturing key cities of Mocha, Param Island, all in the Bab el-Mandeb Straits, allowing them to keep an eye on who's coming in and out.
11: Fox's Stephanie Bennett. President Trump is scheduled to meet with leaders from six Gulf countries, including Saudi Arabia, at the UN on Tuesday. But first, the president will meet with New York City's Mayor Zohran Mamdani Monday at Gracie Mansion. City Hall says the talks will focus strictly on critical issues affecting New Yorkers. President Trump also announcing his administration's next steps to ramp up the development of artificial intelligence.
13: President Trump does not want federal regulation, but he's still taking action, announcing a new position in the White House, posting, quote, "I am forming the AI force, much like I did for Space Force, which has been a tremendous success in my first term." Now, to that end, I will be announcing the near future AI czar. Now, the president has dismissed Democrats who have been recently fighting for tighter regulations, calling their concerns politically motivated. Republicans are acknowledging AI safety, though. House Speaker Mike Johnson says lawmakers need to strike a balance between putting guardrails in place without losing our edge in a global competition with China.
11: Fox's Dana Marie McNichol. 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
11: President Trump will welcome Chinese leader Xi Jinping to the U.S. this week in his first state visit in more than a decade. President Trump is also holding a state dinner for the Chinese president, and several top tech leaders are expected to attend. The midterm elections are getting underway with mail ballots already going out and early voting beginning in some states. Polls show the high cost of living is a major concern for voters. Senate Majority Whip John Barrasso of Wyoming telling NBC's Meet the Press Republicans are focused on affordability.
26: And that's why we need more American energy production. We need to get rid of regulations. We need to do more with permitting. That's legislation we're working on now. The president and Republicans are focused on all of those things.
11: Democrats have pointed to the U.S. conflict with Iran and President Trump's tariffs for raising prices for Americans, and say they will do more to lower the cost of living than Republicans. Pop star Ed Sheeran apologizing to fans over the weekend after his tour was marred with controversy related to Israel's war in Gaza. Fox's CB Cotton with more.
2: Last night was Sheeran's first show since rapper Macklemore was dropped as an opening act for making Free Palestine comments, and Sheeran's other opening acts quickly backed out in solidarity with Macklemore. Last week in a statement, Sheeran said the tour promoter had made the decision to remove Macklemore, appearing to distance himself from the fallout, but Macklemore claimed that Sheeran told him New England Patriots and Gillette Stadium owner Robert Kraft had rallied other stadium owners to oppose allowing the rapper to perform. Before yesterday's concert, pro-Palestinian protesters carried signs with anti-Israel messages or ones encouraging people to leave.
16: Now, in his apology, Sheeran condemned both the Hamas attack on October 7th, 2023, and Israel's actions in Gaza. I'm Angelo Bavaro, and this is Fox News.
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0: Listen as Clay Travis and Buck Sexton recap another week of exposing hypocrisy and fight to protect our freedom. This is Clay Travis and Buck Sexton. Sound off.
1: Third hour, Clay and Buck, it's going right now. Okay, my guy, let's talk about AI. Once again, artificial intelligence, top of the news cycle. You had Bernie Sanders, along with Steve Bannon. Interesting bedfellows, as the phrase goes. At a pro-human assembly. I guess that means if you think this is all hogwash and balderdash, you're anti-human? I don't know about that. I'm not sure I can buy into this. Here you have Bernie Sanders, who, just like with capitalism, Clay, has very strong opinions on AI, a thing he does not understand. And he is telling everybody that he is working on a bill. Well, I'll let Bernie say it himself. Play one.
2: Like nuclear weapons, artificial superintelligence is a threat to humanity, and it must be treated as such. And that is why next week I will be introducing legislation with Congressman Greg Kassar to permanently ban the development of artificial superintelligence.
1: Clay, first of all, let's start with this. What is artificial superintelligence? What is that? Like, how would you even codify in legislation in a way that would make any sense? Oh, that's not AI. That's super AI. Well, guess what? Everybody who wants to just be at the peak, at the frontier, as they call it, of AI is going to say, well, this isn't super AI. It's just really good AI.
3: I will just come back to this. We have a lot of people in Washington, D.C. that have no idea what AI is. Bernie Sanders would be at the top of that list, in my opinion. When you don't understand something at all and you attempt to regulate it, what are the chances that your regulations are in any way going to make things better? 0% would be my answer. There is a 0% chance, in my opinion, that Congress can put anything in place. Now, we didn't even mention this. Couple of news stories that are out. One, the House is shutting down now between now and the midterm elections. So nothing is actually going to get passed that is a bill that could be on President Trump's desk at all. So this is
1: truly
3: all
1: nothing.
3: Posturing.
1: Actually nothing.
3: Actually
1: yes.
3: Nothing. So this is all posturing that they think is going to be to their political benefit. Second thing we should mention, this, Buck, this just happened. The Fed has raised interest rates by a quarter of a point just in the last 5 minutes. This is going to probably, President Trump has picked his new hand-picked chairman of the Fed, the board, Kevin Warsh, and I would suspect that Mr. Warsh probably is not going to get very nice statements made about him in the next few minutes. That would be my guess.
4: Of all the losers and the haters who have ever worked at the Fed, beautiful Janet Yellen, she worked at the Fed. She was beautiful, Janet Yellen. Now you have Warsh. Not good. Not good. He's going to be very unhappy.
3: By the way, Buck, another little breaking news story that just came down, according to the team. Paramount is going to leave California. So they haven't announced yet where they're going to go, but Texas and Tennessee have been the two top
1: Are you going to hop on the phone with the chairman of Paramount and,
3: I got to tell David Ellison, I got to tell my boy, David Ellison, hey, Nashville should be the place where you come. We can make some great films here in the state of Tennessee.
1: That would be such a huge move for them to go to Tennessee in so many ways. It would be, it makes so much sense. I'd be curious to see how they view it at that top level or to find out what their view of it is. But in the same way that the conservative media, focus of gravity move from a lot of it. There's still obviously Fox News is in New York and DC and other, major entities. But I mean, dude, our company, iHeartMedia, Clay, is a Nashville company.
3: Daily Wire is a Nashville company. We have a good relationship with the Daily Wire guys. There's a lot of media moving here. And as a result, I hope they come here. Now, Senator Ted Cruz, I wrote about this, Buck, and Senator Ted Cruz, our friend, texted me and said, you're right about all this, Clay. but they should come to Texas instead. So there hasn't been a report that I have seen of where they are going to move, but this is happening. This is happening because, yeah.
1: I think the problem you have, I love Texas, the state. I love the state of Texas and I love the people of Texas. And you know, that's like our beating heart of sane and patriotic America in so many ways. Do they have a city though? Do they have a city that really lines up with Nashville for the needs of, say, a Paramount that really is, that can compete with a Nashville? I think Austin is very fun, good food, but you know, communist.
3: Yeah.
1: So they got a problem in Austin. I mean, it would have to be for me, Houston. I'm a Houston guy over a Dallas guy for Texas, which some people think is
3: major,
1: super controversial.
3: Major controversy there, Buck.
1: I'm a Houston guy over Dallas.
3: The Dallas-Houston rivalry is a real one. So you have just alienated everybody in Dallas. But,
1: like I'm in Dallas. I'm always on a highway going to some other part of Dallas. I'm like, is this Dallas?
3: Same thing. Oh, Houston is a pretty sprawling metropolis too. I happen to like, Houston more than Dallas too.
1: Ooh, that's a spicy. I thought you were going to oppose me on this.
3: I like Dallas. Dallas, parts of Dallas, very nice. Fort Worth, right.
1: I like that you clarify that, by the way. It's not that we don't like Dallas. Dallas is great. But if you're making me choose Dallas and Houston, I gotta go Houston overall. I'm just more of a Houston guy. I don't know. I like that area. You know, we go visit our buddy Michael Berry. He lives in a great area. There's a lot of fun stuff to do there. Dallas, it's just very, for me, Dallas is very, very spread out. Although where the, SMU? That's a very nice campus. That's a very nice area.
3: SMU is a jewel that is very much underrated, but as many Southern universities have become, every year it gets harder and harder to get into a Southern university because people are over the craziness. Buck, Vanderbilt. I don't think I mentioned this on the air. It's harder to get into Vanderbilt now. I'm biased. I'm a Vanderbilt alum than it is Yale or Columbia. Yeah. Think about that. Would you have, if I had said 20 years ago, hey, by 2026, it's going to be harder to get into Vanderbilt than it is Columbia or Yale. If I had said that in 2006, people would have said I was crazy. I think that's only going to accelerate. I think there's a world where 20 years from now, Vanderbilt is the toughest university to get in the entire nation. I don't think
1: that's
3: crazy.
1: Well, people realize where you are. This is true, by the way, for Paramount. It's true. Where you are is where you'll be, meaning, you know, it actually matters. Where it used to be, oh, you got to go to school. You'll go to an Ivy League school, but maybe it's in some like dangerous, crappy part of a city, which by the way is true of a few of the Ivy League schools. And you just had to suck it up and deal with that. Maybe you don't want to deal with that. Maybe you don't want to hear like the occasional drive-by shooting just because you're going to get a fancy degree at the end. So obviously Nashville is very safe and all the rest of it. All right. I'm trying to talk about Skynet and the end of the world.
3: Yeah, I got you fired up,
1: You got me in the fight over which states, you know, which state is the best for Paramount. I'm going to bring this back here to Steve Bannon, because this is at the pro-human assembly that they had, which is weird term for it, in my opinion. But Steve Bannon, who's been a great fighter for Trump on many things. And, you know, I think Steve Bannon, he's a fighter, beautiful Steve Bannon. He's been in the game. He's been fighting. I'm not really sure. Let's hear where he's coming from on this. Play two.
5: This past 72 hours or 4 or 5 days should show you, right, and exemplify to those people what their fear is. We've had all these, as we've said for years and years and years, all these revelations about the labs, about what they're working on, what the youngest people there and their best people, what they're afraid of. And then all of a sudden, out of nowhere, four, I think, or five of the oligarchs, they've got old-time religion. Now, they think, yeah, we really ought to have some controls. That's a bald-faced lie.
1: I'm not understanding why he's opposed to or what he's in favor. Look, maybe we should have Steve on. I'm sure he can talk to us about this. But to show up at a rally with Bernie Sanders and be on the same side of this issue. I mean, I can tell you, Bernie Sanders is an imbecile who has no idea what he's talking about. Steve Bannon is very smart. I've hung out with Steve. I've heard Steve speak. He's very smart. So I want to know why Steve and dumbass Bernie are on the same side of this issue.
3: I'm going to give Steve credit here. There are a lot of smart people who believe that AI is going to end the world. And some of them are Republicans and some of them are Democrats. And I think that Steve, is, and I'm just saying based on my experience with Steve in the past, I know that he is super intelligent. And I believe he has looked at AI. I think he understands it. And I think he is troubled by the danger associated from it. And I'll give you an example on this, Buck. My oldest son, he says you and I are completely wrong on this. He says, I mean, and he's a super smart kid, going to a really good school, got basically perfect scores, great debater. He is obsessed with the AI issue. And he thinks that the danger associated with AI is significant. And he has been on me to talk about the dangers more on this program and discuss them more writ large. And he's made his arguments to me and they're smart and they're reasonable and they are legitimate. In many ways, I just happen to disagree with him on it.
1: So my own son. I would just shift this. By the way, I also want Bill Gates, let's just play this real quick because I want to kind of add this into our, Bill Gates wants a, you could say, one world government approach to regulating AI. Play cut three here.
6: They're going, you know, very quickly and amazingly in terms of the depths of the models. And so, you know, where is society engaging on this? It's not the role of the industry to self-regulate or understand the whole of society impact that comes out of AI. The depth of understanding of AI and the right concern about some of these bad things is too low in every entity, including the government, other than the industry itself.
1: So Clay, I've really been thinking a lot about this issue and researching and diving deep into it. There is almost no precedent in human history for what people are even talking about. And just think about this philosophically. We're not saying we need to regulate a thing that we know is happening or is possible now. We're trying to come up with, they say, a regulatory framework to stop some breakthrough in capability or knowledge in the future. The only thing in scientific history that is maybe analogous to this, people say, oh, but what about nuclear weapons? We knew we had nukes. We knew what they could do. We then tried to, this is preventing the acquisition of a capability before it happens.
3: Yeah.
1: And not knowing where it's going to happen. The only thing that this kind of reminds me of a little bit would be the scientific community on cloning, where they realized we're just going to stop some degree, you know, we're not going to do human animal hybrid clones. They've decided on cloning. There are some guideposts, but again, that's with a known technology that they're not going to apply in a direction where they understand the results. Here, it's like we're going to control the experimentation so that we don't get to a place where we have such a breakthrough that we can't control. I don't think that's possible. Just philosophically, it makes no sense.
3: So this is where I've been debating with my son on it to a big degree. I think we could continue this and actually talk about it. What I would say on your nuclear weapon analogy, which is a good one, is imagine if there were a situation where whoever got nuclear weapons first would forever have an advantage technologically that could never be eclipsed by anyone else. That's what we're talking about with AI, because once it becomes recursive, the speed of rapidity at which it grows is going to be theoretically unmatched. Now, here's my big question. There's a lot of talk, Buck, about the kill switch option. In other words, how do we present a Terminator 2?
1: This is straight out of Terminators. Yes. They went for the kill switch.
3: Straight out of the Terminator. I do think I'll tell you, this is a pretty good tease because it's something that I've spent a lot of time thinking about. The key to all of AI, so far as I can see it, is energy. And I don't hear a lot of people talking about energy. And when we come back, I want to kind of dive into this. Let's dive into it. Well, I'll explain why energy to me is where I keep coming back to on the AI debate, and I don't hear a lot of people talking about that.
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16: Barack Obama came in and talked about a fundamental change to America, and he started off with the apology tour. Many of us who were kind of open-minded, like, all right, let's see what's going to happen here. Many of us looked at it as, all right, this is the apology tour for America's push into the Middle East, and most notably for Iraq. Not so much for Afghanistan, but mostly for Iraq. And a lot of people were willing to give it a chance. What happened is it quickly revealed itself as, no, this is the push towards globalism, communism, statism, and Obamacare was just part of that. And every single institution that was pushed, whether it's DEI or anything else, was always part of that. And so that's where, like, the basis, that's where it really got the, hey, we can win political power this way. And all it's done is accelerated.
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17: We say okay all the time, but its origin is surprisingly strange. Back in the 1830s, newspaper writers and editors deliberately misspelled common phrases and turned them into fun abbreviations. In 1839, a Boston newspaper editor used okay to represent all correct, spelling all with an O and correct with a K. And it caught on fast. Then came the 1840 presidential election. Martin Van Buren from Kinderhook, New York, was nicknamed Old Kinderhook. His supporters seized on OK, formed OK clubs, and spread the expression around the country. There was just one problem. Van Buren lost re-election. The candidate didn't make it, but OK did. Nearly 200 years later, we're still saying it. Not bad for two little letters that began as a newsroom gag. Matt Murphy, Fox News.
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0: We got the speed cam play.
1: We do a cutie pie sitting on Buck's lap here. Can you wave, buddy? Can you say hi?
0: Can you? Can we do this thing? He goes, doggy ate my shoe. No, no, no. Can we do
2: that? Oh, that's funny.
0: No. There we
1: ball.
0: Go. We're working on it.
1: It's ball. Definitely, yeah, definitely a little boy. Yeah. Wants to play with the ball as soon as he can.
0: There we
1: if
0: go.
1: You want to be entertained by a baby cam and you want to see a happy, jolly little boy, baby boy, then I would suggest you should go subscribe to the Clay and Buck podcast and also the Clay and Buck YouTube page, which is where I really wanted to go to watch it on video. And if that seems like shamelessness, using a baby's cuteness to get you to go sign up, that's exactly what it is. No apologies.
0: Yeah, absolutely. This is what we do. We have the ginger cam. We have the speed cam. He likes the microphone. He's learning already. He's going to be a little radio star, you know, and be doing podcasting. Do you want to just say anything? Do you want to say dad, dad? Nothing? All right. Well, we'll work on it.
1: By the way, speaking of the way to go, go get some Crockett coffee. CrockettCoffee.com right now. Buck is drinking it. We've got a new mushroom blend. We've got light, dark, light roast, medium roast, dark roast. 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We got decaf. 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We're available in the Alamo now. Thousands and thousands of you have signed up. You love the coffee as much as we do. I am drinking it right now. I have Crockett coffee every day when I sit down to do this show, and I keep drinking it during the course of the day because I absolutely love it. You will too.
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10: I'm Eben Brown. Briefs are filed in the first challenge of a so-called assault weapons ban at the Supreme Court. The Second Amendment Foundation has filed its brief with the U.S. Supreme Court in cases meant to challenge both the state of Connecticut and Cook County, Illinois. That's the Chicago area. There are separate cases regarding bans of what gun control activists call assault weapons, usually meant to refer to semi-automatic modular rifles. As per their brief, the SAF argues that since these firearms are otherwise legal and commonly owned and in use, it would be a violation of the Second Amendment for a state or locality to ban them. The justices, of course, will have the final say. A date for oral arguments has not yet been set. The next term of the U.S. Supreme Court begins, as it always does, on the first Monday in October. And those are your bullet points. I'm Eben Brown, Fox News.
11: Securing America.
12: At a recent hearing, a House Affairs subcommittee discussed the terrorism threat landscape following the 25-year mark of the September 11th attacks. The committee heard from retired Lieutenant Colonel Joel Borkert, who's the deputy coordinator of the State Department's Bureau of Counterterrorism. He testified that we did get some things right in the wake of 9/11.
13: We took away the sanctuary Al-Qaeda used to plan those attacks, and we destroyed the ISIS caliphate and killed al-Baghdadi, al-Zahari, and bin Laden.
12: However, he added that the landscape has changed.
13: Today, small cells or even individuals can achieve effects that once required large organizations.
12: And the terrorists have adapted.
13: Exploiting AI, drones, digital assets, chat rooms, and the dark web to radicalize, recruit, finance, and inspire across borders.
12: Borkert said the focus has to be on keeping the homeland safe first. Kidding me, Fox News.
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15: 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We're nowhere close.
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15: 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We're still not even, when she does, we still won't even get close to $900 in the span of 10 days.
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0: Welcome back in, Clay and Buck. We are joined now by Senator Eric Schmidt of Missouri. A lot of things going on the Senate side because they have not yet adjourned, unlike the House has. We will ask about that here momentarily. But I saw yesterday you've been working super hard, Senator, on this. Congratulations to Missouri, your Missouri Tigers, for their win over Kansas, by the way. Apologies to everyone in Kansas who just heard that and managed to work through the fact that that game happened, and now I'm bringing it back up again because Missouri kicked your ass. But on the Senate floor, you guys have been working hard for a long time to get this Protect College Sports Act up on the Senate floor. I have said, this is something I know quite a bit about, that this is a good bill, that I think it should pass. That's my personal opinion. You got 74 Senate votes, would be 76 if two more that would have supported you had been there to vote. You can't get 76 votes for anything in the United States Senate, it feels like. This appears to me to be a tremendous success so far. What happens next? I know there are multiple votes. How would you assess the current state of the bill?
1: Yeah, I think we're in a really good position right now. And you're right. To your credit, Clay, you and I have talked about this for months. I think you saw the necessity for this because if you understand the fundamental problem, you know, people kind of on the surface see all the litigation and what's happening with the TRO and what is a conference doing to try to address it. The fundamentally, it's that the NCAA or no governing body has the antitrust exemption status to enforce any rules. And at the heart of it, that's what this bill does. It establishes the 5-year window for eligibility. It has the one-time transfer rule, the things that people see. And there's a lot of other aspects of the bill, too, that I think are beneficial to athletes and calm the waters here so that people can truly enjoy this great American institution, which is college athletics, principally college football right now, and have some rules, I think, that will provide the guardrails we need. But I think procedurally we're in really good shape right now. I mean, my hope, if you had asked me this a month ago, I wanted to get well above 60. I would throw out the 70-75 number. That was kind of, I think, the best case scenario. It's just hard to get much more than that on anything, as you pointed out. So this is like a pretty strong statement of support. And I think the case that I was making on the Senate floor and kind of in the hand-to-hand conversations with colleagues, both Republicans and Democrats, which was, look, we're going to get one shot at this. Like a few years ago, if you'd asked me, I would have been very skeptical of this whole thing, the way it's played out. But the work that's gone into this on a bipartisan manner, there's just going to be other things. There's an election and then there's other priorities. There's just things that are happening that are going to, you know, be front and center. So we got a shot to do it. I think people responded to that and proved that we could. And not my argument was, look, people are used to Congress screwing things up and I get frustrated by that too. But now's our time to kind of meet the moment and preserve something that's really important to our constituents. And we were able to do that. Now, so we had the vote yesterday. We will have another, Clay, we'll have another vote tomorrow. We're hopeful of similar numbers, and then we'll get back next week on Tuesday, and that clock continues to run. The earliest we could have final vote would be Wednesday, possibly Thursday, but the idea is to wrap it up next week and send it over to our friends in the House of Representatives.
2: And when will they be looking at it, Senator? My understanding is, they're not getting a lot, done. Could I ask you, so Clay obviously is very, very well versed in this issue. I think a lot of our listeners are also well versed in it. We have a lot of people who love college football. Some though aren't really up and aware. Can you, and I mean this, when you're talking about fixing this, from what I understand now, you can be like a 30-year-old guy who's a second string NFL quarterback and somehow find yourself playing for some, you know, for Ohio State, making $6 million a year as a student athlete, and it has made a farce of the whole thing, right? I mean, the whole thing is preposterous. Can you explain this to me like I'm an eighth grader, you know, in the plainest possible language? How do you fix this? Like, what is the fix?
1: Yeah, so let's think of there's two buckets. There's sort of the revenue side and then the governance side. So governance, I would include transfer and eligibility. So But forever, you had basically a 5-year window, 4 years to play. You could have a red shirt. That's kind of what people got used to, right? And then the NCAA tried to retroactively say, kind of mirror what we were trying to do here, of 5 years. But they had no way to say yes or no to anybody if they thought they were outside the window. So that's how you ended up with these court cases saying, the judge is saying, look, NCAA, that's great that you said that, but you can't tell somebody no at this point. And so you could literally have somebody go professional, come back, and if they had a year of eligibility, if they were included in the 5, even though when they were in school they didn't have the 5, that's how all this stuff played out. So the fix is, in federal law, we are now saying that you have a 5-year

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1: NCAA will win in that regard. So that'll be the difference between what you see now and after the legislation hopefully passes.
2: Senator Schmidt, Buck mentioned it. I kind of hit on it at the top. The House has announced essentially that they're shutting down between now and the midterm. So they won't pass any more bills in theory. They won't take any more actions. I believe that was just determined a few hours ago. You pass this bill hopefully next week. It looks like it's going to have a lot of support. Then it goes over to the House. Is it your understanding that they would bring that up in a so-called lame duck session from November until the new Congress is sworn in? And second part to this question, it's a little bit procedural. I'm not sure how often it comes up. If it doesn't get acted upon by this version of the House, is the bill able to continue into a new House, or does the Senate have to pass it again after people are sworn back in January? What's the procedural mechanisms here?
1: Yeah, we've got a window right now, which is, I think, how everybody should look at it, which is between now and the end of the year. That's how I think everybody should look at this. The truth is, I've been in contact with Speaker Johnson today. I am hopeful that that if they are heading out, maybe they can come back to do this. I talked to the president yesterday. After we had the votes, he's ecstatic about this. I mean, I will tell you, you know, Clay, you know this. We've got a strong relationship with the president, talked to him quite a bit. There's some things he cares about. He really cares about this. And it's not just some fake politician sports ball thing. Like, he actually loves sports. He loves college sports. He loves college football. So he wants to see this done because he recognizes the challenges. So our hope is that, you know, with the momentum we get and the president wanting to get this signed as quickly as possible, maybe they would come back and take it up. Worst case, I suppose, I'd prefer it to be before, after the midterms, where they can come back in the lame duck and pass it then. But either way, I'm going to work as hard as I can to keep this top of mind for them. And I think we'll be ultimately successful. The issue is just too big. It's cultural. These are not typical partisan lines. You know, your audience understands the sense of urgency with all this. And it is not easy in the United States Senate to get 76 votes on something this complicated. And we were able to do that.
2: Sorry to cut you off. Last question for you on this, because you're the expert. How consistent do the votes tend to be? When you got 74, it would be 76 if everybody had been there. There are multiple votes that happen now between now and next week. In your experience, when somebody goes on the record early, do those votes tend to stay consistent? I'm not, again, an expert in Senate procedure, so I'm curious in your experience how that typically plays out a week from now as these multiple votes occur.
1: Yeah, typically that is the case. Now, there are some instances where you'll vote to get on the bill because you want to have an opportunity to potentially amend it. You don't want to kill it sort of in the cradle. But this is, I think, a very strong indication people are aware of what's in it. If you wanted to block it, you have that leverage, obviously, on the front end to not have the requisite votes, which is 60. I'm a little too superstitious as a former athlete, I suppose. That I don't want to count my chickens, but it's a pretty good indication of the level of support. There may be some variation. And in fact, we may actually pick up a couple of votes if there are any kind of tweaks between now and the final vote. So we'll see, but I feel pretty good about where we're at.
2: Great stuff.
3: And just real quick, Senator, how do you feel about, I mean, obviously you're a Republican senator, so you're going to tell me you're optimistic about our chances. So we'll skip the, you're optimistic about our chances of holding the Senate. We'll assume that much. But any light you could shed on, just from your perspective, on any particular

0: race? Do you feel like things are starting to turn for the Republican? Are you seeing the RNC and maybe Trump's PAC put the dollars in and put it to work in different places? I mean, I just wanted to sort of give us, you know, if you were a coach assessing how things are going in some of these other races, what would you say and what's top of mind for you?
1: So am I the coach that hypes up the team, or am I lowering expectations? Which coach am I here?
0: You get to pick that one.
1: Okay, all right. I feel pretty good about where we're at. I think what you're seeing now are resources flowing to Texas, which is very, very important, for Ken Paxton to win that race. And then there are just, you gotta kind of look at it state by state. New Hampshire has its own kind of different independent political climate. We're very competitive there with Sununu. Michigan, and very much, I think, because we've got a good candidate there, but this El Sayed guy is really, really pretty toxic guy and sort of a throwback to woke and all this kind of crazy stuff. So that's very competitive. We just have to make sure we hold, you know, Ohio. Georgia is challenging, and North Carolina is really challenging. But I would say that, this is the time of year. Like, if you were to take a poll, the worst time for Republican traditionally with our new coalition of low propensity voters that we got to make sure go vote. We got a bigger base than they have now, but a lower propensity, meaning they don't vote in every election. So if that's your base, as you get closer to the election and people see the contrast and what's at stake, our folks tend to come home a little bit later. So I think the polls that'll really matter, the ones that are going to be taken about a month from now, you're going to get a much better snapshot. And I think we'll be in a better position if you're just looking at polling. But I feel pretty good that we're going to hold the Senate. And, you know, like I said, Michigan's a bit of a sleeper for us, I think. New Hampshire's a bit of a sleeper. You know, it's a little more challenging in Georgia and North Carolina right now, but we've got good candidates and we have a resource advantage, which will matter.
2: Senator Eric Schmidt, keep up the good work. Keep us updated on how this is going. Let me know if I can help out down the stretch run at all.
1: Yeah, appreciate that. Appreciate your voice on this very early, Clay. It's been very helpful. Talk to you guys soon.
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6: The growth of artificial intelligence is one of the things animating voters with just weeks to go before the midterm elections. A new Politico poll finds that about 2 out of 3 Americans say there is at least a, quote, moderate risk that advanced AI could destroy humanity, and it's not a partisan issue. The poll found that majorities across parties, genders, and age groups hold that view. It also finds that Americans are leaning towards slowing or pausing AI development instead of building more advanced models. It comes as Anthropic's CEO has asked for a limited waiver to antitrust rules so they can slow down development. President Trump has described new warnings about AI as a hoax, and Attorney General Todd Blanche says it's not the Justice Department's job to regulate AI.
7: We're prosecutors, not regulators, so we're not going to try to regulate AI.
6: AI is sure to be a major topic of conversation next week when Chinese President Xi Jinping visits the White House. Tanya J. Powers, Fox News.
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9: 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The violence on the left, the flames are fanned, and you can try to pretend that it's not the case. 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But even AI, which is typically a liberal slant, just like Google searches are a liberal slant, and yet they can't even tell you that it's not happening that way, because it is.
0: But this has been my warning since January of 2025, when the Republicans were able to take the House and have the Senate and also have the presidency. 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I said the less power they have, referring to the left, the more violent they get. The communists has no issue with violence ever.
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0: All right, we got great stuff here, Clay. Great stuff here on the Talkbacks. Let's just start with podcast listener Doug. He's got some love for you here. Kay giving you a high five. Hit it.
1: I just wanted to say, I believe Clay has partnered with a sports betting site in one of his recent business ventures. And I'm so glad he did not do a Sydney Sweeney type advertisement for that business. On behalf of all red-blooded American males, we thank you very much.
0: Doug, I just want to say, don't poke the dragon on this one, man. Clay is fearless.
2: Is he suggesting?
0: He could be in a mankini. He could be in a banana hammock in no time. You got to watch out.
3: It reminds me of the George Costanza art of seduction. Do you remember when he did the sexy photos in his boxers and like still had his socks on? If any company ever needs me to sell something by being sexy, I think the company's going to go bankrupt. I will just say I am unlikely to inspire anyone to put on anything or buy anything if I remove clothes in order to try and make it happen. Grandmas out there that I'm very popular with, Buck, I think that they would say that's probably an arena that you don't need to go into, Clay.
0: I mean, I've seen them manhandling you, and Laura's just kind of like, yeah, they're old, who cares? It's like, you know, if the ladies in their 60s and 70s want to get a little grabby with you, you know what I mean? It's good for
3: them.
0: These
3: women are very handsy when they see me out in public. Yeah, senior citizen grandmas of America, I'm in their top 5%.
0: I mean, they pinch your cheek. It's just people. Which cheek are they pinching? That's all.
3: Yeah,
0: that's
3: true. Very
0: Tyler
3: true.
0: In Woodlands, Texas. Jay.
4: I just wanted to say, Buck, you hit the nail on the head, brother. I've agreed with a lot of things over the years. Watched you guys since day one, but I've never had so much love for you than hearing you're a Houston guy over Dallas guy. The rivalry is real, like Clay said, and we win that.
0: I gotta tell you, I went to Houston Rodeo, and we've got a bunch of friends in Houston, Michael Berry and Ben Ferguson and Jesse Kelly, and so it really feels like home. We go down there and visit. We'll go back down again soon. I should tell you, head-to-head, Clay, I like the best of Houston food better than I like the best of Dallas food, and I've tried them both. I'm not trying to start a war here. That's just what happened.
3: I will say, Fort Worth, super underrated.
0: I've never been to Fort Worth.
3: Fort Worth is fantastic, and sometimes, you know, they'll put them into the same mix. By the way, Carlos wants to react to our guy, Hans, who, has got, a billion kids. Let's listen to Hans. Carlos.
5: Guys, you totally missed that. 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
0: Hey, you leave Hans alone, sir. Hans is a great American. You leave our Hans alone.
3: 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That's a bold play, Buck.
0: You could say there's chutzpah involved from Hans. 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
12: Alert across the Mideast. I'm Kathleen Maloney, Fox News. A new warning for Americans in the Middle East as President Trump weighs whether to take action in Iran. Fox's Trey Yingst with the story.
13: Tension does remain high across the Middle East as the State Department is once again warning American citizens here to remain vigilant. An alert went out to Americans overnight warning them of possible airspace closures and flight cancellations. The message was sent by U.S. embassies in various capitals, including Jerusalem. While the trigger for these alerts is unknown, Israeli officials had previously warned Iran against attacking their country during the Jewish high holidays. The holiest day in Judaism, Yom Kippur, begins amid concerns of regional escalation. The Iranians remain defiant, saying they won't re-engage with the United States until all of their conditions are met. This includes ending the conflict on all fronts, unfreezing Iranian assets, and stopping the naval blockade.
12: CENTCOM Commander Admiral Brad Cooper says the U.S. has helped escort 1 billion barrels of oil through the Strait of Hormuz. In recent months, Iran's foreign minister warns military intervention won't work in America's favor. President Trump has a pact scheduled this week. It includes several high-profile meetings. Fox's Alex Hogan at the White House.
14: President Trump will kick off the week in New York. We just heard from Ukrainian President Volodymyr Zelensky, who says that the pair spoke and that they will meet in New York as well. President Trump is expected to give an address at the United Nations General Assembly. But before that, President Trump will meet with New York City Mayor Zoran Mamdani at Gracie Mansion. The two are expected to discuss issues affecting New York City and New Yorkers. President Trump this week is also expected to meet with Gulf leaders amid the skepticism over how the escalation with Iran will end.
12: And President Trump will also host Chinese President Xi in Washington this week. 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
17: That heat's going to be out there for one more day.
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12: The Senate shows strong support for a new bill that would overhaul college sports. Fox's Madeline Rivera with details.
14: Protect College Sports Act. It passed a procedural vote in the Senate last week, which means it is heading to the floor for debate. The bill establishes a national standard for name, image, and likeness compensation, eliminating the confusion that comes with a patchwork of state rules. Some athletes now making millions of dollars off these deals. Currently, elite players can transfer to the highest bidder without restrictions, giving powerhouse schools an even greater advantage. And athletic departments with tight margins are redirecting funds from lower revenue sports to avoid losing top football and basketball recruits.
12: Connecticut Democratic Senator Chris Murphy argues the bill will protect billions of dollars that sports industry executives are making over the athletes, while critics argue the bill places a limit on athletes preventing their full potential. The midterm elections are approaching and control of Congress hangs in the balance.
19: Early voting has now begun in Virginia and in Idaho, Minnesota, and South Dakota. Voters can cast absentee ballots in person. According to the latest Fox News poll, Democrats have higher engagement, with 64% of Democrats saying they're extremely interested in the election and 71% saying they're certain to vote. And when it comes to congressional vote preference, the latest Fox News polling shows that Democratic candidates have the advantage over Republican candidates. Now, on the subject of demographics, Fox News polling shows that women under the age of 35, Latinos, and white voters with a college degree give Democrats their edge. White men and non-college educated white voters are the strengths for the GOP.
12: Fox's Max Gordon of Fox Business with that report. Republicans are attacking Democrats for being too far left, while Democrats criticize President Trump over his handling of the affordability issue and Iran. The party in power has historically lost congressional seats in the midterm elections. I'm Kathleen Maloney. This is Fox News.
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21: 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But even AI, which is typically a liberal slant, just like Google searches are a liberal slant, and yet they can't even tell you that it's not happening that way, because it is.
0: But this has been my warning since January of 2025. When the Republicans were able to take the House and have the Senate and also have the presidency, I've been saying this for now going on, more than two years. I said the less power they have, referring to the left, the more violent they get. The communists has no issue with violence ever.
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0: Back Weekend. Glenn Beck is on.
1: Hello, America. Got a great hour for you. I think it was on 9/11. We had Danny Bermawi on. He is the founder and CEO of Ideological Defense Institute. And he was talking about the anti-jihad campaign for Infidel Awareness Month. I didn't even know it was. But PR Wire, which is, a news wire that always just publishes people's PR releases, would not release this because they said it was too controversial. And that's why I had him on. I'm like, what could possibly be so controversial? Well, here it is. He was a Muslim. He was born in Jordan. And he was a guy who saw September 11th and cheered. And then came to Christ and is like, what is happening? And he had some experience. And I don't know what they are yet. I want to start here. I don't know what his experience was, but it totally turned him. He's like, I'm on the wrong side. And now he is leading campaigns to say, wake up, wake up, wake up, because here it comes. And he is right about that. Danny is joining us here in just 60 seconds. Stand by first. 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

0: Danny, welcome back to the program. I'm glad you're here. We had such a huge response to you when you were first on, because people wanted to hear your story. So can we start there? Tell me your story. You were born in Jordan and you were a diehard. You, if I'm not mistaken, you told me you cheered on 9/11 and not for the Americans.
1: Good morning, Glenn. Yeah, I was 13, as I told you, but it doesn't mean that I was a radical, because that is a misconception. If you are a Muslim, then you side with Islam. You side with Allah. You side with the believers, the followers, the faithful to Allah. And America is against Allah. So I cheered not because I was a radical. And in 2006, I became devout. But again, that was not radicalism. That was just mainstream Islam. I became devout in response to the Danish cartoonist who drew the Prophet of Islam in Denmark, if you remember, in 2006. And I decided, all right, I'm going to defend Allah. I'm going to defend Islam. I'm going to defend the faith. And 1 year later, I left Islam. So, of course, it's a long journey. But,
0: wait. Why did you? I mean, you're ready to go defend Islam. What changed?
1: I could answer this question in different ways, but I would say that first, the theological answer. In Christianity, we have something called justification. You feel at peace with God. You're justified not because of your performance, but because of what God has done on your behalf. In Islam, there is no sense of justification. You feel this enmity. No matter what you do, how dedicated you are, I'm not exaggerating. I would wake up at 4 in the morning and then wash with cold freezing water, because that gets me more credit with Allah, and walk to the mosque, and I take the longer road because that gets me more credit in dark. As I was praying, God, please give me peace. God, please give me your light. And a year later, there was nothing, absolutely nothing. And of course, on top of that, you read the history. You read the violence, you read the personal life of Muhammad, and God sent someone my way who started planting the seeds of doubt. You know, when you read the Quran, for example, if you're a Muslim and you read the Quran, you read to worship, not to understand. There's no critical thinking there. And I did that for all of my life. And then this guy started, you know, asking questions like, hey, what do you think of this? What do you think of that? And for the first time, I would be reading the Quran and, oh my goodness, Muhammad married his daughter-in-law. I was like, what is this? And then I would say, okay, there got to be an answer. I would go to an imam or a cleric and I was like, what do you think of this verse? And no answer. So anyway, I left Islam and I became Christian after reading the Gospels. And that's what happened.
0: Have you heard this? I've heard that. I don't know if any of this is true, but I have heard that there's a ton of Muslims that are converting now, especially over in the Middle East, because they're having dreams of Jesus. Have you heard that?
1: Yes, I heard that. I was a missionary in the Middle East for 14 years. I worked in 8 different countries, planting churches, preaching the gospel. And I'm not a big fan of the theology behind dreams. I'm Reformed, so I know that many audience won't like that. But anyway, no, I believe that millions of Muslims are leaving Islam. Millions. You won't believe that full churches are women in hijab. They just converted and they still wear the hijab. It's a cultural thing. Mm-hmm. But yeah, it's happening all over the Islamic world. That's for sure.
0: You said something a minute ago that there are no radicals. How do you explain that?
1: Yeah, the radicals in Islam, they are the secular, the moderate. Because what is radicalism? You're not adhering to the genuinely to the faith. If you are following the commandments of the faith as Allah meant them to be or Muhammad meant them to be, then you are just moderate. And ISIS, Al-Qaeda, they're moderate Muslims. They are the true followers of Islam. I know that is shocking. I know that many people would call this Islamophobia. Well, you cannot call me Islamophobe. Try if you want. My mother is still a Muslim. But I'm telling you the truth. If you want to be a faithful Muslim, you must be a terrorist. Thank God the absolute majority of Muslims are not faithful to Islam. The Islamic countries, Glenn, they have deactivated Islam. They keep the shell, but their laws, they are imported from the West. Unfortunately, not 100%, but I mean, if you steal something, you don't get your hands, what is the word? Amputated. Right. You don't get it amputated. Why? Because they don't follow Sharia anymore. They don't behead you. They don't stone you. They used to do that in Saudi Arabia until recently. That is Islam. That is moderate Islam. And there's, let me be clear here. Islam is monolithic. Let me repeat that. Islam is monolithic. I know that many people love to say, oh, Islam has different set of beliefs and different currents. That is not true. Muslim sects, they differ on ridiculously minor things or non-theological things. I'll give you an example. The two major sects in Islam, Sunni and Shia, you know, Iran and Saudi Arabia, they have been fighting for 14 centuries. You would think, oh, they're fighting over theology, just like Protestant and Catholics. No, they're fighting over politics. Who should have been the caliph after Muhammad? Is it Ali or Umar? But in theology, they don't differ on anything. The same God, the same book, the same prophet, the same biography of Muhammad, the same sayings of Muhammad, minor things.
2: So would you say then the people who follow the 12th Imam, the Twelvers as they know, as they're known, that's what most of Islam follows? Because I've always heard the opposite, that the Twelvers are really frightening and dangerous.
1: I was a Sunni before I converted to Christianity. I was not a Twelver Shia.
2: Yeah.
1: Let me tell you this. Sunni Islam is way more dangerous than Shia Islam. Even though Shia Islam, the Twelvers, they are Iran and Hezbollah, and the West has painted a picture about them. But think of ISIS and Hezbollah. Yes, Hezbollah is a terrorist organization. That's for sure. Killed Americans and doesn't hesitate to kill civilians. But nothing similar to what ISIS did. Burning people alive. Just remember 2013, 14, 15. And so Sunni Islam, the violence in Sunni Islam doesn't have a purpose. It is for the purpose of terrorizing the enemy. In Shia Islam, violence has a teleological end. Because they're waiting for al-Mahdi. Of course, Sunnis too, they're waiting for al-Mahdi, but it's like a different version of al-Mahdi. But let me say this again. These are eschatological differences. They don't agree on what's going to happen when al-Mahdi comes back. But when it comes to the main pillars of the faith, because I need to be clear about this. When I say Islam is monolithic, I mean the Quran, the same Quran. The same interpretation of the major doctrines. They pray five times, Muhammad, his story, all of the main things. But eschatology, even among Christians, if you think about it, we have 1,000 different eschatological interpretation within Christianity, right? But we go to the same church. Next Sunday, ask the person next to you, what do you think about eschatology? Probably they would don't believe in the same thing as you do, but you still go to the same church. Why? Because eschatology is not really the main pillar of the faith.
2: Correct.
1: So
2: it is starting to become an important topic, as you know, many people believe we are living in those end days. The apostles thought it too, so you never know. And the Shia end of time story, is almost like somebody took the book of Revelation and, you know, just wrote the opposite. And you're like, I mean, wow, because their good guy is our bad guy and our good guy is their bad guy. And I think they mean it. And, you know, when you're looking at, you know, the scriptures tell us is a 200 million man army. Okay. That might be China, but that's easily Islam. If 10%, of Islam is, radical, that's over a hundred million man army.
1: Yeah.
2: And I think it's probably, you know, if things got heated up, you'd have a 400 million man army easily with Islam.
1: Every generation thinks of themselves that this is the end times. We are the generation of the end times because we love to be the center of event. You know, we love to think that we are the most important generation that has ever lived. Even though I'm a theologian myself, but when it comes to eschatology, I prefer to keep it to myself because I believe that you have been following what was happening and that there was a debate between dispensationalism and replacement theology within Christianity and the anti-Israel were weaponizing theology and chanting Christ is King, you know, to take a jab at Jews. Using theology to justify your actions or your positions, this is something global. Every group in the world does that.
2: The difference
1: is that in Islam, and this is a very important point, because many people think that Islam is like an embryonic version of Christianity. You know, Christianity was violent, then there was the Reformation, and then Christianity became reconciled with liberal democracy, and now Christianity can coexist. That is ridiculous. That is ridiculous. Christianity was never violent. It was Christian people who were violent and based on no scripture at all. So when the church decided to do anything like that, to burn witches, for example, there's no scripture to support their stance. Now, the difference is that in Islam, it is the text itself. So when people say, is it possible to reform Islam? Again, they are projecting their own understanding of religion unto Islam. They think, oh, the same thing is going to happen within Islam, just like Martin Luther and John Calvin. But that is a false comparison, because the Christian Reformation was going back to the sola scriptura, to the text. If Muslims decide to do that, we will end up with 2 billion ISIS terrorists. We don't want that. So Islamic Reformation took place after the fall of the Ottoman Empire, and that was the birth of the Muslim Brotherhood. That was the Reformation. So another definition, or misdefinition, I would say, is that in the West, when the Founding Fathers penned the Constitution, the Bill of Rights, they were not thinking of Islam. They were thinking of different denominations within Protestantism and Catholicism, maybe Judaism. They were not thinking about Islam at all, because Islam does not fit the Western definition of a religion. Wait.
2: I got to take a break. I want people to sit with that, and then I want you to come back and explain that. You're saying Islam, this is critical. You're saying Islam does not fit the definition of a religion. Quite a statement. Back that up in 60 seconds.
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0: You're saying that Islam is not a religion. Back that one up.
2: Okay, so what is a religion, and what is a political ideology? A religion, we have different definitions, and I'm sorry, in sociology, in psychology, in theology. It's like you can define it as you want.
0: Right.
2: But it is a set of ideas and a group of believers in that set of ideas and the desire that the rest of the world follow it because you see it as the best way forward for humanity, right? It has a metaphysical component and so forth and so on. Now, what is not a religion is the desire to seize political power to impose that set of belief on the society. Communism has a set of ideas. If Karl Marx is the prophet of Marxism, the manifesto is the holy scripture of Marxism. What if communists today decide to say, well, we are a religion? Would you accept that definition? Of course not. Why? Because communism wants to seize political power to impose their understanding, their set of ideas on the society through politics. Islam has a religious mandate in the Quran to seize political power to enforce their divine law on the rest of humanity. So that is the difference between Christianity and Islam, for example. Christians, we want the world to follow our set of beliefs. We desire them to do so, but we have no mandate to seize power and enforce it on people. So Islam is not a religion. Islam has a religion. Islam has a religious component. Just think of your room, your house. You have a kitchen, and this is what I told Jeremy Boring when he interviewed me. I told him, look at your kitchen. Your house is not your kitchen. Your house has a kitchen. Islam is not a religion. Islam has a religion. So when you understand it from this perspective, then
0: everything changes. Everything changes. Sure. All right, we're going to come back here in just a second because I want to know what he believes is coming our way, what Americans have to wake up to, what the world needs to wake up to, and the thwarted ISIS plot in Pennsylvania. Back with more in just a minute.
3: Glenn Beck will be back.
0: We are living in a defining moment. 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
7: It's quite common to see images of apples on classroom decorations, teacher appreciation cards, and school logos. But have you ever wondered why or when the apple became a symbol of education and teaching? The tradition dates back hundreds of years. In the 1700s and 1800s, especially in rural America and parts of Europe, many farming families had little money to pay teachers or thank them for their work. Instead, they often brought food from the farm, and apples were a common choice because they were plentiful, inexpensive, and could be stored for months through the fall and winter. As public education expanded, the apple came to represent learning, gratitude, and the teaching profession itself. By the early 1900s, the shiny red fruit had become a lasting symbol of knowledge and education. And while gift cards have largely replaced apples as a thank you for teachers, the fruit remains an enduring back-to-school icon. Matt Murphy, Fox News.
8: Saving you money, I'm Hillary Barsky. Many couples who are not married ponder having a joint banking account, which can potentially make some financial decisions easier. Joint bank accounts are available for couples, whether married or not, as long as both people are approved to open an account by the financial institution. When deciding to merge expenses, it's best for couples who've been together for a year or more, and only if both people manage their finances responsibly. If your spending habits are similar to your partner's, you're more likely to benefit from joining funds. Decide beforehand how you'll divvy up your shared expenses for household bills and designate who will manage each one. And set a time to review your finances together each month. Many studies have shown that having regular scheduled discussions can improve a couple's financial well-being. And as uncomfortable as it may be to discuss, establish guidelines for what you'll do in the event of a breakup. Saving you money, Hillary Barsky, Fox News.
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9: The growth of artificial intelligence is one of the things animating voters with just weeks to go before the midterm elections. A new Politico poll finds that about 2 out of 3 Americans say there is at least a, quote, moderate risk that advanced AI could destroy humanity, and it's not a partisan issue. The poll found that majorities across parties, genders, and age groups hold that view. It also finds that Americans are leaning towards slowing or pausing AI development instead of building more advanced models. It comes as Anthropic's CEO has asked for a limited waiver to antitrust rules so they can slow down development. President Trump has described new warnings about AI as a hoax, and Attorney General Todd Blanche says it's not the Justice Department's job to regulate AI.
10: We're prosecutors, not regulators, so we're not going to try to regulate AI.
9: AI is sure to be a major topic of conversation next week when Chinese President Xi Jinping visits the White House. Tanya J. Powers, Fox News.
3: Military Matters.
11: U.S. military recruitment is up. In 2025, the U.S. saw the highest military recruiting numbers in 15 years across 5 branches, Army, Navy, Marine Corps, Air Force, and Space Force. That momentum is continuing into 2026. So far, every branch has exceeded its recruitment goals through at least April of this year. In fact, the U.S. Army says it has already met its 2026 recruiting goals 4 months early, with more than 61,500 100 future soldiers signing contracts. 21-year-old Jessica Sigchi from New York signed up for the Army.
12: I'm the youngest sibling out of 9 siblings, and first one to graduate college recently, first one to join the Army, and eventually first one to join NYPD.
11: Army Lieutenant Colonel Oliver Karp leads recruitment in New York City.
13: The Army is going to give you financial benefits that aren't available to the general public. They're going to do everything they can to support you from the time you enter until the time that you retire.
11: With Military Matters, Brian Yenis, Fox News.
14: 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They say the service dogs are individually trained to do work or perform tasks and provide greater independence, confidence, and joy for people, helping their human partners live their lives to the fullest. The dogs can learn a wide variety of tasks, from opening doors to picking up dropped items, even turning on the lights. Share America estimates there are about 500,000 service dogs working in the United States, but because of behavioral issues, the number of service dogs who don't graduate is around 70%. The National Center for Biotechnology Information says the all-in cost of service dogs can range from $7,000 for basic tasks to up to around $30,000 for guide dogs for the blind. For more health news, go to foxnewshealth.com. 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I'm Lisa Brady, Fox News.

0: when I was over in the Middle East, I saw something, I saw several things, but I saw one thing in particular that nobody has seen. And it was very, very hush-hush for a while. But it is probably one of the most important archaeological possible finds. I want to make sure I say it that way. Possible finds in human history. Nobody gets to see it. And nobody talks about it, but we're going to. I'm also going to share with you, I went up onto the Temple Mount. I've been in Israel several times, but because of who I am and, you know, what I was doing when I was over in Israel, my support for Israel, I've always been asked not to go onto the Temple Mount because they were afraid that it would cause some sort of, you know, a riot. I went on the Temple Mount, and I have to tell you, I encountered evil unlike I have ever felt, and I'm going to show it to you. It is really, really dark and something that you need to see and you need to hear. GlennBeck.com/torch. We're kind of talking a little bit about this right now with Danny Barmawi. He's a former Muslim. He is the CEO and founder of the Ideological Defense Institute. And we've just been talking about how he says Islam is not a religion. It is a political movement with a religion inside of it. And I have to tell you, that's why I don't think you have to worry about freedom of speech and the First Amendment, really, on Islam. You know, it's way I get a right to practice my religion. No, that you're not, though. You're not. When you're doing certain things in Islam, you are not practicing your religion. You are actually trying to overthrow the country to take power, in my opinion. And is that kind of the same thing that you're saying, Danny?
1: Yes. Back to the definitions, as we were talking before the break. When people think of Islam, they think of Christianity. No. When you think of Islam, think of the United States of America. Think of France, China, because Islam is a state. Now, that state has a religion. You know, the United States has Christianity, the major religion. It has a constitution called Sharia, just like the constitution of the United States. It has population. They're called Muslims. So Muslims are not analogous with the Christians. It's analogous with Americans.
0: We must look so incredibly ignorant and stupid, because they say it in their mosque. They say it out loud. We are going to take over. We will have Sharia. That means overthrow the constitution of whatever country they're in. And they've done it in country after country after country. And there's something wrong with us, Danny, honestly, that we just don't see it. And we're not willing to stand up and speak the truth.
1: Yeah. As you were saying, Glenn, even if 1% of Muslims, because I don't want to come off here as, you know, vilifying all Muslims. The majority of Muslims, they don't adhere to these to these doctrines because they are not practical. And they honestly, they ignore most of Islam. Because if you want to adhere to everything that Islam teaches, that is a problem. You would end up in Syria, in some city in Iraq, living with ISIS or with Taliban. Because Islam is not practical at all. And Muslims, they have cognitive dissonance. I was a Muslim, I'm telling you. That confusion, you don't know how to live in the world because your belief system is completely contradictory with the reality around you. So what are you going to do? So you ignore it. However, if we have 1% out of the 5-6 million Muslims in America, only 1% who are faithful, who are willing to carry out all the teachings of Muhammad, then what is that, like 50,000 people? So you have, literally, you have 50,000 ISIS terrorists living in America today, just at 1%. Can you imagine? Yeah.
0: We just foiled a plot, and he's, if I'm not mistaken, he's a white guy.
1: It doesn't matter. It's a word of you.
0: Yeah, who has converted. He was an American that converted to Islam, and they just foiled a plot where, thank God, where he was going to go do major damage because he was dedicated to the belief of ISIS.
1: Yeah, dedicated to the belief of Islam, I would say. Just look at people who convert out of Islam. They become Christians, Jews, or atheists. You know, they become peace advocates. They become, you know, just look at the majority of them. Have you ever heard of a Muslim converted out of Islam to become like a terrorist? Of course not. But the majority of people who convert to Islam... You keep hearing about them. It's like a convert to Islam shot a homosexual in that club. A Muslim to Islam, a convert to Islam joined ISIS. What's going on? I'll tell you what's going on. People who convert, usually they are more faithful than the people who are born inside the system.
0: Always.
1: Right?
0: Yeah.
1: So people who become Christians, they become very faithful. They become missionaries. The same thing on the other side. People who join Islam, they are not satisfied with

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1: Except the enemy. And that, you know, both of them, they want utopia and they want the caliphate. They tell each other, and like without words, they're saying, let's postpone that conflict until later, until exactly we take down right. the West, and then we'll deal with that.
2: Yeah,
1: yeah, but we know what's going to happen then, because, you know, Islam is going to just
2: kill you.
1: Destroy
2: kill you.
1: Yeah. The communists.
2: Never. They always do. That's what they did in Iran. Never go up against people who actually religiously believe something. Because they'll die for it, and many Muslims have proven, oh, they'll die for it. And I don't.
1: Let me share this story with you, because this is really important. There was a Jordanian Christian communist journalist, and for years he was anti-Israel, anti-America. He wrote books about Hassan Nasrallah, praising Hassan Nasrallah, praising Muhammad. He wrote an article called "Muhammad, Our National Symbol." Many years. Then in 2016, he posted on Facebook, actually he just reposted a caricature about how ISIS imagined Allah in paradise. And immediately, millions of Muslims, they were calling for, you know, his execution. They were putting bounty on his head. Within days, he was shot, killed with his family. Even though he spent all his life trying to defend Islam against the West. Now listen to this. The judge, when the killer entered the room, the judge, he was a Muslim Jordanian, he told him in front of everyone, may Allah bless your hands, to the killer. And then he sentenced him to death. What does that mean? That means because Jordan embraced or imported the global Western civil law, they had to sentence the killer to death, but the judge, he was projecting or his Islamic sentiment, he was expressing that Islamic sentiment. This is what's happening in the West today. You have many people, for example, Abdul Sayyid, he's wishing Jews happy Rosh Hashanah. Really? You celebrated what Hamas did. You said hurt people hurt, or whatever he said. And so think of it this way. He has to speak the Western language because he wants the votes now. But the sentiment in his heart.
2: Why is it important that these people like Mamdani and El Said, why is it important that Americans don't vote for these guys and put them in office?
1: Because they will never, ever serve the interests of the United States of America. Because the interest of their home country, which is Islam, is antithetical to the interest of America. Look at them. They run on platforms of health care, defunding the police, or whatever, you know, borrowed language from the left they take. And then they spend their time trying to alter American foreign policy, trying to make sure that Israel doesn't get the support it needs in an ocean of enemies. So that just the same pattern keeps repeating itself everywhere. Mamdani, every week he has to visit a mosque. Every week he has to talk about Islam. But every week he has to throw a bone to the useful idiots so that they would be pleased with him, so that they would let him do whatever he is doing.
2: Quickly, why do you call yourself an infidel and you're happy to do it?
1: So the Quran calls all non-Muslims infidels. And the Infidel Awareness Month between 9/11 and October 7, as I shared with you last week, is about amplifying the message that we are infidels and Islam is there to get all of us. So I'm an infidel. That means I'm a target of Islam, and you are a target.

0: of Islam. Now, I understand that the indoctrination, 50 years of indoctrination, turned Americans to think that 9/11 was a response to American aggression. That is the rebranding of Islamic Jihad. Islamic Jihad is not about American imperialism. It is jihad against the infidels. Just like in the 17th, 18th century, when Thomas Jefferson sent the letter to the Congress talking about his meeting with the Muslim leader of the Barbaries. And he told him, the Muslim leader, we are fighting you because the Quran told us so, because you are infidels. So back then, there was no Israel. America was not in the Middle East. It was jihad. It is the same thing behind 9/11, the same thing behind October 7. And so this is the message that we are trying to amplify.
1: Danny, I think you're an incredibly brave man. You have said more on this program than I think I've heard anybody say about Islam on any mainstream format. I hope your voice goes far and wide. You can find out how you can support by going to infidelawareness.com, infidelawareness.com. I'd love to have you back, and I'd also like to talk to you about who else is joining you, because I know that this is a full month of trying to wake American infidels up to see what they're facing. And so please stay in touch with
0: me. It's also beyond this month. The Ideological Defense Institute, IDIcenter.org,
1: right,
0: exists all right throughout the year to help Americans understand what's going on.
1: Right. But we'd love to stay in touch with you. Thank you so much for everything that you're doing, Danny. God bless.
0: Thank you for having me, Glenn. It was an honor.
1: You bet.
0: Thank you.
1: All right. Back in just a minute. Ooh, that hour. That's the kind of hour that gets you killed. Welcome to it, gang, because I have to go back and listen to everything that he said, but I don't think I heard anything that I really disagree with on that, especially once he clarified everything. I think he's absolutely right. Wake up. It's here.
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8: At a recent hearing, a House Affairs subcommittee discussed the terrorism threat landscape following the 25-year mark of the September 11th attacks. The committee heard from retired Lieutenant Colonel Joel Borkert, who's the deputy coordinator of the State Department's Bureau of Counterterrorism. He testified that we did get some things right in the wake of 9/11.
9: We took away the sanctuary Al-Qaeda used to plan those attacks. And we destroyed the ISIS caliphate and killed al-Baghdadi, al-Zahari, and bin Laden.
8: However, he added that the landscape has changed.
9: Today, small cells or even individuals can achieve effects that once required large organizations.
8: And the terrorists have adapted.
9: Exploiting AI, drones, digital assets, chat rooms, and the dark web to radicalize, recruit, finance, and inspire across borders.
8: Borkert said the focus has to be on keeping the homeland safe first. Kim Fox News.
7: Military Matters.
10: U.S. military recruitment is up. In 2025, the U.S. saw the highest military recruiting numbers in 15 years across five branches: Army, Navy, Marine Corps, Air Force, and Space Force. That momentum is continuing into 2026. So far, every branch has exceeded its recruitment goals through at least April of this year. In fact, the U.S. Army says it has already met its 2026 recruiting goals 4 months early, with more than 61,500 future soldiers signing contracts. 21-year-old Jessica Sigchi from New York signed up for the Army.
11: I'm the youngest sibling out of 9 siblings, and first one to graduate college recently, first one to join the Army, and eventually first one to join NYPD.
10: Army Lieutenant Colonel Oliver Karp leads recruitment in New York City.
12: The Army is going to give you financial benefits that aren't available to the general public. They're going to do everything they can to support you from the time you enter until the time that you retire.
10: With Military Matters, Brian Yenis, Fox News.
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0: If you feel like the voices dividing us are getting louder and the values we grew up with are being pushed aside, you're not alone. That's why we made Torch Radio. Yeah, we'll talk politics when it matters, but life is about so much more. 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
1: So a Pennsylvania man planned to carry out an ISIS-inspired mass casualty attack before the FBI investigation thwarted him. Speaking at a press conference, Jonathan Kramer, 21, of Valencia, had pledged allegiance to the Islamic State of Syria. He was arrested Saturday outside a hotel in Cranberry Township, around 25 miles north of Pittsburgh, with a rifle, ammunition, and dozens of knives in his possession. Suspect shared a radical ideology. A special agent in charge of FBI Pittsburgh field office said he planned an attack, an imminent threat of violence inspired by ISIS. So much is going on right now. And by the way, tomorrow I'm going to have Selena Zito on. We're going to talk about this latest discovery, I guess, of missing documents, missing information held back from the president on what happened in Butler. We're going to try to get to the bottom of that. Don't miss it. Torch, glennbeck.com/torch.

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4: The left ended up having a problem because it turns out that juror is a black man. Suddenly, it violated all their rules. Which one of these cards is supposed to be the winner? Is it supposed to be the white woman? Hold on. I mean, is that white privilege? What about the black man? Well, listen, she was dealing with postpartum depression. Is that supposed to trump the fact that he's a black male in America? They didn't know what to do. And so what have they done? They buried it. They made it go away. They didn't talk about it all. The biggest story in the country. They went, ta-da, gone. No longer to be talked about because it violates all their rules.
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2: So Anthropic is now asking for an AI slowdown because of safety concerns.
3: Do you think so? Maybe?
2: This drives me out of my mind because I don't think this is really about safety concerns. I think this is all about power and control, and I'll explain. This is the way it always happened. May I say, we've been here before. This is the way it always happens. And I'll explain the speed limit that they're asking for now with all of the big AI producers. I don't think this has anything at all to do with safety. You've been hearing about the struggles with the country's housing market for a couple of years now. Higher mortgage rates have led to stagnation, and home sellers and buyers are sitting on the sideline. 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

0: Okay, so now the story is the four biggest AI labs are now saying that we need development slowdown. We need some sort of, we need regulation. Now, when I hear companies beg for government regulation, I get nervous, and there's a very good reason for it. I'll explain in a minute where we've been before, but first let me explain exactly what is going on. Most people will probably think that, you know, artificial intelligence, you know, is, you know, just a better version of Google, where you ask a question and an answer comes back, and, you know, that was so very long ago. Google is a librarian. You ask, it points you to a page somebody else already wrote. It doesn't know anything. All it does is find things online. What we have now doesn't find things. It produces things. It writes the page while you wait. It stopped being a thing that answered and started being the thing that does things, okay? It writes software. It runs the software. It uses tools. You give it a goal and it will work out the problem, you know, for hours without being told the next step. Companies are now starting to hand all of these keys to their systems that move money and run infrastructure. That doesn't sound good, does it? Most people would say, I like the fact that people would be involved. Well, people slow things down. So this is not a search engine. This is an employee you never have interviewed. You cannot fire. And it doesn't quit at 5 o'clock. We got a picture of what this kind of does when nobody's watching. OpenAI put a swarm of its own agents. Agents are things, these little bots that go out and you give them a task and they just go and go and go and go until they get it done. So they put these agents into a locked room and they told them to solve a cybersecurity puzzle, a group of them. Well, the agents were not supposed to reach into the open internet. It was all blocked from them. They found a way around it. Roughly 1,200 of them started talking to each other, tens of thousands of messages, and they all started to organize. Some of them took names. About 700 of them spent days hacking an outside company called Hugging Face, took over their servers, and then tried to cover their tracks. OpenAI's own machines got hit as well. And then they just went back into the box and they waited. And they passed the test. Or did they? They didn't think they did anything wrong. They were just looking for the answers. So they went to the company that had all the answer keys, and they hacked in and got it. Oh, okay. All right. This isn't science fiction. That's a lab incident. Now, the men who build all of this stuff are arguing in public about a speed limit because they're saying we're moving too fast. Now, here's the part that, you know, most people I don't even think know, and it's not speculation. This is how this technology works, okay? These systems are not built in the way that you build a car, where an engineer places every part and you know why that part is there and you know how it works. That isn't it. These systems are grown. You pour in data and you pour in computing power and then you set the conditions that you can think of and a capability comes out and we don't know how it does it. Then the engineers study what they made. Okay, that's kind of, it's like, hey, let's make a nuclear bomb, but we're not sure if it'll explode or not. We don't really know what it is. Let's build it and set it off and then go, what was that? Really bad idea. This is closer to farming than it is manufacturing, which is why these companies employ whole departments whose job it is to attack their own product and find out what they'll do when nobody is watching, which is why the argument that broke open is not a stunt. This is a legitimate grave concern. Dario Amodi, who runs Anthropic, published an essay arguing the industry has to pace the frontier. Deliberately slow the release of the most capable systems. He laid out three steps. He said, first is letting outside evaluators inside the company with employee-level access, desks, badges, laptops, and the right to publish what they find. He says, Anthropic has already done this on its own with nobody making it. Good for you. Then there's Sam Altman at OpenAI. He agreed and said OpenAI will do the same thing. Then the guy at Google and DeepMind said the direction is correct. Then Elon Musk wrote three words. Dario is right. So within a day, the men running all of the American labs, the leading labs, agreed that the leading American labs should be slowed down. Okay. Nefarious? I don't know. Seems like a good idea. And then David Sachs speaks out. Now, he's a venture capitalist. He's the chair of the President's Science and Advisory Council. He was the White House AI czar. And he said something I think we should listen to. He said, go ahead, slow down. Go ahead, slow down. Nobody is stopping you. I want to make sure I have this right. You are the frontier. And the easiest way not to build a dangerous thing is to not build it. But stop asking Washington for an antitrust waiver and your preferred approval regime as the price of your own conscience. And stop pretending your motive is pure. Okay, so what does all that mean? Okay, it means two things. First, a legal hall pass. So the big labs can sit down in a room and agree how fast they're all allowed to go. That kind of agreement would normally look like, oh, I don't know, a cartel. Second, a government stamp of approval with their preferred testers that can also double as a shield if the product later causes damage. They're saying, no, the government approved this system. We were trying to do the right thing. And then they're shielded. That's the fight. This is not anything about whether the danger is real, you know, because it is. Both sides now say it is. It's about who holds the pen. Okay, so both arguments. Amodi's argument is a promise isn't a rule. If one company slows down and the others don't, a careful company loses to the careless company, and the careless company, you know, sets the pace for everybody. And when they're talking about the careless company, they're talking about China. But China's not going to restrain themselves. Okay? Restraint in this particular case is surrender. And that's a real problem. And that is the actual case for a written rule instead of a gentleman's agreement. And he gave the outside evaluators the run of his company before anybody compelled him to. I guess that costs something. It buys him nothing today, but. So Sachs' argument is this. The people asking for the speed limit own the only cars that matter in this stretch of road. They all make the fastest cars. So rules written by the leader tend to freeze the leader in place, you know, and the fastest way to end competition is to make competing illegal. I think that's what's happening. He also names the motive. He said one of these systems helps carry out serious cyber attack. The liability is ruinous. Trading raw power for predictability isn't only conscience, it's good business. Okay. This is why it should concern you. The alignment, the head of alignment science at Anthropic came out last week and he said, I put my personal odds that this technology kills everyone within a decade at better than 10 to 1. Wait, what? The company's own CEO previously had said there's a 25% chance that things go really, really badly. Now, I don't know if I describe kill all humans as really, really badly. I think that might be a little bit more than things kind of got hinky there at the end. The same company is now preparing to go public. They are targeting a mid-October listing, NASDAQ, and the valuation of this company is about $2 trillion. So wait a minute. Hold it. You just said you have anywhere from a 25 to 10% chance of killing everybody, and your company is valued at $2 trillion, and you're going to have, you're going to list on NASDAQ, and you think people are going to buy that? I mean, because, I mean, are you disclosing that? Are you serious at all? Because if it's not in the disclosures that you might kill up to 25%, or there's a 25% chance, a 10 to 25% chance that you kill everybody, then that's not a serious threat. Then you don't really mean it. You can't ring the opening bell and warn about the end of the world because of your company at the same time. So which one is it? Second, ask what happens if China refuses to slow down. Modi called it the toughest dilemma, his words. The actual answer is more precise than his critics admit and more troubling than his allies admit. He says democracies can only pace inside the size of their lead. You slow down, Beijing will pull ahead, which means the framework has a fuse on the back of it. The safety rule holds the other guys down. But the guys who decline to play by those rules, they win. And national security goes to China? I think this is a game. I just don't trust them. And here's the other thing. You notice what this argument isn't saying? Nobody's arguing. You know, not one of them is saying stop. Altman isn't. Modi isn't. All they're trying to do is preserve the commercial advantage and the American League. Sachs isn't. Every voice at the table is not saying, hey, this could kill 10+% chance of killing everybody. 10+% chance of killing everybody. I don't know. That's pretty big. Why isn't anybody talking about stopping? All they're talking about is the speed limit. Nobody is arguing about the destination. Nobody has asked you about any of this stuff. It's the big boys and government. Why is that? Something's very wrong here. And I think I know what it is. I think this is a game we have seen over and over and over again. I hope that's what it is. But I guess we'll know when we see what is being disclosed when they ring the opening bell. Are you disclosing that this could kill everybody in the next 10 years? Because that seems like a kind of an important thing if I'm a long-term investor. More in just a second.
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0: 3 years ago, terrorists murdered more than 1,200 innocent Israelis and took 250 hostages. Today, as we remember the souls lost on October 7th, Israel is still under threat from terrorists sworn to her destruction. And the anti-Semitic hatred and violence continues to rise all over the world. And the world looks away. 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
0: Jason, can you check with the insiders? What are they saying? And Ricky, the same with you. Did that explain? This is such a complex story. Did I cover it to the satisfaction of the listener?
2: Yeah, I believe so. Everyone seems skeptical on what's actually going on right now. And a few people are wondering if it's, if they're halting the public offering or them going public, because they're also worried about what their financials are about to say. Multiple different theories on that, but I think that's actually a really good comment. As why else would you ask for regulation right before you're planning to go public? Are they worried about what those financials are going to? Basically, everyone thinks that there's something more going on than just they're worried about the rapid development of AI. So no one buys that.
0: I think they actually are worried about the rapid development of AI. I think they are. But these guys are also egomaniacal that I don't believe that would stop them. Because, you know, you would sit there and you go, yeah, well, I mean, here's the easiest thing to say. Yeah, but China. And this is why that's a real concern. We know what will happen if we control it. Okay, where we think we know what will happen if we control. I can guarantee you it will end very, very badly if China controls it. And whoever is first is the one who controls the entire world. Ricky?
3: Yeah, I just wanted to ask if you might know why Mike Johnson is hesitant to have Congress regulate these companies. Since when is Congress ever hesitant to put new laws on the books that would regulate?
0: So let me tell you some history when we come back, and I'll show you how this has been done before. This has been done a million times. Let me say something nice about Mike Johnson. It could be, and this is my guess, it could be that he knows history. It could be he knows exactly what the game is that's being played, because it has been played over and over and over again. You know, there were great tires that were made in the 1930s. Great tires from companies you've never heard of, and they were cheap. But the big boys decided that they were going to go to Congress and ask for regulation. And so they got the regulation, and the little tire companies could no longer compete because they couldn't live by all of the reporting and the standards and everything else that Goodyear could actually pay for. And so when these tire companies came in, the big ones decided, we're going to go ask for regulation, and it killed all of their competition. Maybe Mike Johnson knows just that story. But I'm going to tell you another story that you think you know if you ever watched Who Framed Roger Rabbit. You think you know this story, but actually you don't. We've been exactly in this place before, and I'll explain

0: Glenn Beck. We'll be back.
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10: If you were kicking and trashing capitalism a year ago, 2 years ago, 3 years ago, a month ago, like these people were, you don't just wake up and go, oh, now I love capitalism. No, it's not like you decided, you know, last week I liked Pepsi, this week I like Coke. Last week, 2 weeks ago or a year ago, I liked Mountain Dew, and this week I like Mellow Yellow. That's quite different than saying a week ago, a month ago, a year ago, 5 years ago, capitalism stinks, it's white supremacy, blah, blah, blah. We must bring in socialism, we must bring in communism. And then today, because you're running to win and put power over people, suddenly, oh, well, no, I'm a capitalist, don't you know? Well, but you just said, oh, no, that was then, I evolved. Yeah, no, that's not how it works, folks. It's not how it works.
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9: The violence on the left is embraced. The violence on the left, the flames are fanned. And you can try to pretend that it's not the case. If you don't agree with that, you can try to pretend it. But even AI, which is typically a liberal slant, just like Google searches are a liberal slant, and yet they can't even tell you that it's not happening that way, because it is.
7: But this has been my warning since January of 2025, when the Republicans were able to take the House and have the Senate and also have the presidency. I have been saying this for now going on, you know, more than two years. I said the less power they have, referring to the left, the more violent they get. The communist has no issue with violence ever.
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11: The first time you saw a space shuttle was 50 years ago. It was on this day in 1976 that NASA showed the world a completed space shuttle, which at the time was the world's next generation spacecraft. Unlike the capsules used up until then, the shuttle looked like an airplane with a flight deck, wings, a cargo hold, and could land on a runway. While space shuttle Columbia would take the first flight to space in 1981, NASA on this day unveiled its Earthbound test flight orbiter. Originally to be named Constitution, NASA would be convinced by Star Trek fans to christen it the Enterprise. After proving the design could fly in Earth's atmosphere and land safely, Enterprise was retired and spent decades on display at the Smithsonian's Udvar-Hazy Pavilion in Virginia. Today, visitors can get up close to it at the Intrepid Air and Space Museum in New York City. With Fox on Tech, I'm Eben Brown, Fox News.
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7: The fact that that man, John Ossoff, spent $900 in a 10-day span on me. 10 days! $900! 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We're nowhere close.
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7: 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The third one doesn't. We're still not even going. When she does, we still won't even get close to $900 in the span of 10 days.
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0: All right. I want to explain the AI thing and by using history. This is what I think is happening. Now, if you ever saw Who Framed Roger Rabbit, you know the story. General Motors and the oil companies and the tire companies, they all got together and they bought up America's streetcar system and they ripped the tracks out and forced all of us into cars. That's the cartoon version. Most of it is wrong, but it has true parts to it. And it's better and stranger than the legend, okay? Here's what's true. A bus company called National City Lines went looking for capital in the late 30s and got it. And they got it from Firestone, Standard Oil of California, Phillips Petroleum, and Mack Trucks, and some from General Motors. The money came with a string. The transit systems they bought had to buy their buses and their tires and their fuel from the investors. So in 1947, the Justice Department indicted them. 1949, a Chicago jury convicted them and held it up on appeal. This is where the legend comes from, you know, that the jury convicted them, but it convicted them of one thing, monopolizing the sale of buses and fuel and parts to the companies they already controlled. Okay. A closed supply loop. On the other count, conspiring to monopolize transportation itself, the jury acquitted them. General Motors was fined $5,000. Its treasurer was fined $1. Okay, so as usual, the big guys get away with it. But 25 years later, a young government lawyer testified before a Senate subcommittee and described that conviction as a conviction for monopolizing ground transportation, which is not what the jury said. But the press ran with it, Hollywood ran with it, and America has believed it ever since. Not because GM was clean, but because the trolley was already dead and it was killed by something a lot closer to home. Let me now take you quickly. Jason, give me the stats that you just ran with Palantir and what they were saying about open sources.
1: Yeah, so Palantir said that they have been running their own models, and their own models it's all open source, and they said, quote, the cost of our fine-tuned open source model was 95% lower than the frontier models, the big ones that you know, think Google, OpenAI, Anthropic, 95% lower costs than what those frontier models are using.
0: So what happens to Claude and to ChatGPT and Grok and everything else if somebody else, a smaller company, has suddenly found that they can lower the cost of compute by 95%? Puts those companies out of business. So let me go back to the streetcars. You have to understand what a streetcar company actually was, okay? It wasn't in business in the ordinary sense. It was a bargain with a city. The company got a franchise, the exclusive right to run the rails down the public street, no competitors, and in exchange, the city wrote down what it would charge and what it could do. Okay? The fare was a nickel, and it was locked into a nickel for decades. It was a nickel. And the company agreed to pave and maintain the strip of public street between the rails and a couple of feet on either side and plow the snow off it and everything else. A monopoly that nobody could touch at a price it could never change, with a road and a road crew attached to it. 20 good years, great deal for everybody. Then in 1914, a man in Los Angeles, out of work, puts a sign in his windshield of his Model T, and he starts picking people up along the streetcar route for 5 cents. So 5 cents less than what the streetcar was doing. Okay? It was called a jitney. It went across the country like a fever. You know what happened when people started doing Uber. This is really kind of the first Uber. Within a year, there was something like 60,000 of these jitneys. They were just Model Ts, and they would, you know, put a sign in their window going from here to here, and they would drop people off, okay? Thousands of them. Portland, Maine to San Francisco, all of them. They had no fixed routes. Driver in San Antonio wouldn't even choose a destination until his first passenger got in. He said, where are you going? Then he'd chalk it in on the window and fill the car along the way. You didn't need to get to your door. He he would take you close or he would take you to your door. Okay. Well, people loved them. The clients loved it. It was half the price of the streetcar and it could take you right to your door. One man wrote in 1915, nothing is going to stop the jitney now. No corporation, no legislation, nothing will ever stop the jitney. Mm-hmm. The streetcar industry's, their own trade journal, called this the Frankenstein of transportation. Then the streetcar companies did the thing this whole hour is all about and what's really happening with AI. They didn't compete. They just went to City Hall. And what did they do? What did they ask for? The most reasonable sounding request you have ever heard. They said, we don't want you to ban these guys. That's a free market. We're just asking you to hold them to the same standard that you hold us. They should have licenses. Make them post a liability bond because these cars, a lot of them are uninsured and people are going to get hurt. Make them run a fixed route so a rider can depend on them. Make them run a full day, not just profitable hours, but a full day. Okay, well, so I guess you could say every one of those is defensible. Two of them are good ideas. But whose advantage did that work to? Salt Lake City was the first city to pass this. Effective the 1st of April, 1915.

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1: Back, streetcar companies. They all of a sudden now, they're the only ways to get around. Then the war came, and it was the worst inflation the country had ever seen. And everything that people bought had doubled in price. Wages were rising. So the companies went back to the same city halls that had just done them a favor and said, hey, can you raise the fare to 7 cents? Answer was no, we can't do that. Of course it was no. You can't hand a politician the monopoly of price control and then ask him to give you back the price control. Okay? No, you're not going to raise the price on anybody. That's what broke the streetcar companies. Okay? Because anybody who would vote for it to say we're going to raise the price, they would lose his seat. By 1919, streetcar companies were failing all over the United States. Enough of them that President Wilson convened a federal commission on it. That's 15 years before General Motors bought a single share of anything. They had handed their freedom for protection. They had used the protection to kill the only competitor who could have ever shown a city what a ride was actually worth. And then they found that that protection was actually a cage. And by the time the buses showed up, there was nothing left to conspire against because GM just bought a corpse. Two things to take out of that. First, you've heard me talk about all this hour. And the streetcar men would recognize every word. Nobody writes a law that says, eliminate my competitor. They're not writing that law. They're saying they just want some common sense laws. Write laws that say, hold that guy to the same standards as me. See the issue here? The standard always, always, the big, who's going to go to write these laws? You think the congressmen are going to write these laws? They're not going to write these laws. They don't know what the hell they're talking about. They're going to go to all these AI companies and say, what do you think the regulation should be? And all these AI companies will write it for them, knowing that they can handle all of the regulation because they have the money. And so they'll have all this regulation. But the little guy won't be able to do the regulation. So you'll put the little guy out. The bond, the license, the full-time hours, the compliance officer, the inspections. It's never a ban. It's a floor, and the floor gets exactly the height of the incumbent's own shoe. Our side has the story about this. The market chose the car. The people voted with their dollars. The trolley lost fair and square. But that's not what happened. There was never a free market in city transportation. Not for a single day. The streetcar had a legal monopoly and a legal price the entire time. The jitney got a legal death sentence. And the bus that replaced them both arrived under a contract a jury later found illegal. Every actor in this entire story is standing inside a rule that somebody had purchased. So if I tell you that the market would sort all of this out, I'm telling you about something we've actually never tried. We've never done that. Not with companies like this. For 80 years, we've blamed the wrong people. There's a villain in a boardroom and everybody's satisfied and nobody looks any further because that villain, he's in the boardroom. Get him. Meanwhile, the actual mechanism, An ordinance happens in a city council meeting that no reporter covered. Everybody thought was about safety. It's still sitting out in the open, working perfectly in your own town this year. And it happens at the federal government level just as easily. It's all about safety. The conspiracy you can name is what you're actually worried about. The jitney ride was a nickel. Streetcar was a nickel.

0: in price. One of them was a favor from the government. The other was just a man in the car who thought I was allowed to try. Guess which one of them they outlawed? In the end, guess which one of these companies, the small guys who are like, I can beat this. I can save 95 cents on every dollar. That guy or the big guys who have just invested billions and billions and billions of dollars, who have all of it to lose. Guess which one is going to win? And it's all going to be in the name of safety. More in a minute.
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11: Military Matters.
12: U.S. military recruitment is up. In 2025, the U.S. saw the highest military recruiting numbers in 15 years across five branches: Army, Navy, Marine Corps, Air Force, and Space Force. That momentum is continuing into 2026. So far, every branch has exceeded its recruitment goals through at least April of this year. In fact, the U.S. Army says it has already met its 2026 recruiting goals 4 months early, with more than 61,500 future soldiers signing contracts. 21-year-old Jessica Sigchi from New York signed up for the Army.
13: I'm the youngest sibling out of nine siblings, and first one to graduate college recently, first one to join the Army, and eventually first one to join NYPD.
12: Army Lieutenant Colonel Oliver Karp leads recruitment in New York City.
14: The Army is going to give you financial benefits that aren't available to the general public. They're going to do everything they can to support you from the time you enter until the time that you retire.
12: With Military Matters, Brian Yenis, Fox News.
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Insider Carol 3817. Now that explains the whole thing to me on AI. Thanks for the story. Brandy, a fine girl. Isn't this just like the meat packing places puts the ranchers out? Yes. Sealy in Connecticut. But Glenn, the streetcar couldn't delete humanity off the face of the earth. That's a totally different subject. It's a totally, and really, really, really valid. You know, I just heard Jason talking to the insider and somebody asked him, why does Glenn keep saying that, you know, China, if China gets it first, they'll control the world. Because whoever gets, and this is a well-established fact, you don't understand how this thing compounds, okay? When you get to AGI, it could be a matter of days before you get to ASI, artificial superintelligence. Once you have superintelligence, it's everywhere. It is absolutely, I mean, within hours, it's everywhere, and it outthinks everything beyond your understanding. So if we are a month late, we never catch up, and it's already, everything is already blocked. Okay. It can think everything all the time, and it automatically, if China gets it, they'll say, okay, block, and we'll do the same thing, block China. If you're 2 days behind them, you're blocked. Because they've beat you to super intelligence. There is no good answer here. This is one of these things that, you know, if you had to do it all over again, I would say, no, let's not do this. But the genie is out of the bottle and you cannot stop it. So now the question is, do you want to be the country that controls it? It could end poorly for us. Probably will at some point. Or do you want China to run it? I don't want China because I know how China uses it with their own people. You will have nothing. You'll have nothing. It will be a communist world, and you may not get out of that. You just have to make a decision. There's no sitting on the fence on this one. You're going to be like, well, I'm just going to see how it plays out, or I'm just not going to fund the electricity. If you say that, you've chosen the China route, which you can do. Just know what you're picking. A communist country with absolute, total global control.

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0: An ICE shooting in Texas. I'm Kathleen Maloney, Fox News. An immigration enforcement agent shot a man in Austin, Texas today. Austin Travis County EMS Chief Rob Lucas says the man was brought to a hospital within minutes.
1: One individual was identified suffering from a gunshot wound. The patient was stable, vital signs were stable, but in serious condition. They were transported off the scene within 9 minutes of arrival of EMS resources and transported to a local trauma center.
0: Texas Democratic Congressman Greg Cesar says the investigation into the shooting should continue, and he told reporters ICE should leave Austin. Eight people were injured following a shooting Saturday night north of Orlando in the Florida town of Sanford. The police department says it happened during a gathering at a home, but they're not saying yet if they know what led to that incident. A new warning for Americans in the Middle East as President Trump weighs whether to take action in Iran. Fox's Trey Yingst in Tel Aviv.
2: Tension does remain high across the Middle East as the State Department is once again warning American citizens here to remain vigilant. An alert went out to Americans overnight warning them of possible airspace closures and flight cancellations. The message was sent by U.S. embassies in various capitals, including Jerusalem. While the trigger for these alerts is unknown, Israeli officials had previously warned Iran against attacking their country during the Jewish high holidays. The holiest day in Judaism, Yom Kippur, begins amid concerns of regional escalation. The Iranians remain defiant, saying they won't re-engage with the United States until all of their conditions are met. This includes ending the conflict on all fronts, unfreezing Iranian assets, and stopping the naval blockade.
0: CENTCOM Commander Admiral Brad Cooper says the U.S. has helped escort 1 billion barrels of oil through the Strait of Hormuz in recent months. 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
0: Ed Sheeran apologizes after a wave of artists dropped out in support of Macklemore, who was removed from his tour after his pre-Palestine comment. Fox's C.B. Cotton explains.
15: Sheeran said he never wanted to be a, quote, activist musician, while also suggesting that he really had no choice but to now speak out about the Middle East.
16: What happened in Israel and at the Nova Music Festival on October 7th was horrific and compounded centuries of Jewish pain. What is happening in Gaza is catastrophic and unjustifiable and disproportionate.
15: That was just a portion of Sheeran's opening remarks. At one point, he explained that he chose not to come out onto a secondary stage because he wasn't sure whether people would throw items at him.
0: Last week, Sheeran said it was the tour promoter's decision, but Macklemore says Sheeran told him Patriots owner, billionaire Robert Kraft, was behind his removal. The Senate shows strong support for a new bill that would overhaul college sports. Fox's Madeline Rivera in D.C. with details.
17: Protect College Sports Act. It passed a procedural vote in the Senate last week, which means it is heading to the floor for debate. The bill establishes a national standard for name, image, and likeness compensation, eliminating the confusion that comes with a patchwork of state rules. Some athletes now making millions of dollars off these deals. Currently, elite players can transfer to the highest bidder without restrictions, giving powerhouse schools an even greater advantage. And athletic departments with tight margins are redirecting funds from lower revenue sports to avoid losing top football and basketball recruits.
0: Connecticut Democrat Senator Chris Murphy argues that the bill will protect billions of dollars that sports industry executives are making over the athletes, while critics argue the bill places a limit on athletes, preventing their full potential. I'm Kathleen Maloney. This is Fox News.
7: I'm Chad Pergram with the Speaker's Lobby. If Democrats seize control of the House this fall, they're laying the groundwork for a select committee on artificial intelligence. House select committees are usually created by a full House vote and only last for the 2 years of a Congress. Gaining buy-in from members who sit on committees that currently oversee AI policy may prove difficult. Here are some of the committees. The Energy and Commerce Committee, Judiciary, and Science Committees all oversee slices of the AI policy portfolio. Those committee chairs could complain if asked to cede part of their jurisdiction to a special committee. Lawmakers are increasingly alarmed about AI, especially after a former developer at Anthropic expressed concern that AI could potentially kill everyone within a decade. Both the House and Senate have struggled to tackle AI, despite various legislative proposals over the past several years. In fact, Senate Minority Leader Chuck Schumer convened a series of bipartisan AI forums with the goal of crafting legislation in, quote, months. It never happened. With the Speaker's Lobby, Chad Pergram, Fox News.
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10: Welcome back in. Hour number two, Bill O'Reilly joins us now. He's got a brand new book, Confronting America, What Has to Change. We're going to dive into that with him. But right off the top, you know President Trump very well, Bill. I know you talk with him on a somewhat regular basis. He's been willing to be super aggressive defending data centers, defending AI, defending flock cameras. Some of that flies in the face of what many online particularly have been fighting back against. I'm curious how you would analyze his takes on those perspectives and how that impacts, if at all, the midterms based on your relationship with him and what you hear from him and talk about with him.
11: No impact on the midterms. It's the story is too new and ill-defined. We don't know why President Trump is opposing regulations to at least find out what the AI companies are doing. We just don't know. He hasn't explained it. Every poll says the same thing. The midterm vote is going to hinge on rising prices. And I believe that's true. I believe the turnout will be lower than usual because a lot of people disenchanted with both parties. I mean, you can't vote for Al Sayed and Tallarico. I mean, who's going to vote for them? I mean, it's ridiculous. And then President Trump is bogged down in Iran, and the prices keep going up. And so there's a lot of people not real happy about that. But I don't think the AI thing has peaked and probably will take another 6 months before it's defined enough so people can make a decision.
13: Bill, we're going to get into Confronting America, your latest book, which we know will also be a huge bestseller in just a second. I just wanted to get your perspective on the story that really dominated all across the news cycle last week. There's been some updates to it. They've now identified the lone holdout juror who is a black man in the Lindsey Clancy case. But I think more than just the case, there's been a lot of shock at the Lindsey Clancy fans. I think you have to say fans when you're showing up with a t-shirt on and shouting like you're a rock band is arriving outside the courthouse. Bill, you've been in this game for quite some time. You've seen a lot. What the heck is going on with that stuff?
11: Well, that's the Mangione syndrome. You know, that there is a person or an issue that Americans feel crazy about. Crazy is the right word to use it. And so all rationality, all thought about actually what's happening leaves the building. And as you guys know, people believe what they want to believe. So I have not been following the trial. It's not what I do. And I'm so bound up with all of the other problems that we need to solve in America. But if it were me and I were the dictator, which of course would be a great thing for everyone, I would say, look, it doesn't matter if this woman was psychotic or not. unless there's negligence, unless she, the doctor misprescribed or the husband didn't do X, Y, and Z, she can never be out of supervision again, ever. She has to spend the rest of her life in a mental hospital because she's a danger to society. That's it. So you call it what you want to call it. You want to call it life. You want to call it a humane solution to the problem. Call what you want. But you can't have someone kill their children and then be out in 12 years. No.
10: We're talking to Bill O'Reilly.
11: Before.
10: I mean, amen on all of that. We're talking to Bill O'Reilly. Building on that, you've looked into the heart of evil for a long time. I mean, you've written about it. You've written about fame and what it leads to and how people are assassinated and all of these dark elements of American society and, frankly, world history as well. Are we getting worse as a society? When you see people celebrating Luigi Mangione, when you see people celebrating the assassination of Charlie Kirk, when you see the people lining up and celebrating Lindsey Clancy, is that a sign of deterioration in basic human thought, or are we just more cognizant of it now because of social media and videos? We see more human behavior. It's always existed and been toxic like this. I'm just kind of curious on your read writ large.
11: Well, in Confronting America, I do say that a segment of the population, we're talking millions of people, all right, have lost their way to varying degrees. And it's because of bad parenting, bad schooling, bad neighborhoods, some of it's poverty driven, but they've lost their way. They cannot make radical, they can't make rational decisions any longer. And we're talking about millions of Americans who cannot make a rational decision. When you are in that circumstance, the odds of you doing something heinous rise exponentially. So if you go to the penitentiaries and you ask these horrible people why they did what they did, they always have an excuse. Oh, my father beat me. Oh, I didn't have any money when I was a kid. Oh, my brother did this. Okay? But they're unwilling to confront the madness of their thought process and then, you know, their vote. I mean, I am just overwhelmed to think that a guy like Tallarico in Texas could be the next senator from the Lone Star State.
10: Yeah.
11: What are you, who would vote for this nut? Now, I know Paxton is the worst. I know the Republican Party booted that and Cornyn should be running against Tallarico. I know all that. But you're not voting a person in November. You're voting a movement. So you can say Al Saeed is a charismatic, smart guy, and he is. But he hates his country. He hates it. So you, by extension, voting for him are in that category.
13: Who and do you see? Go ahead.
11: When I wrote this. Yeah, I just want one more sentence here. When I wrote this book, a lot of the book is about you, the American. I gave it to three liberals and three moderate conservatives to read in advance. My friends, I know them. The guys who are moderate conservatives read it in a day. They loved it. The liberal guys hated the book because I was zeroing in on individual behavior. Yes, the government screwed up. Yes, these politicians are corrupt. They don't do their job. They're lazy. All of that. But who put them there? So I'm big on we as a nation have to get back to sane thinking. There are solutions to every problem.
13: Speaking of Bill O'Reilly, Confronting America is his book that is out now. He's also got the We'll Do It Live podcast, which you should all go check out. Bill, if I could for a second, your view right now, I know, so everything's going to change after the midterms because we'll have a lot more established data with, did Tallarico actually win in Texas? Can this El Sayed nut job win up in Michigan? You know, we're going to see a lot of that, and that's going to inform predictions and feeling and on all the rest of it. But the Democrat Party certainly has gone hard left for a long time now, and it seems like the next generation of leadership is hard left. Who do you see as at the top of the Democrat Party going into the 28 election cycle? But who are the names, the brands, if you will, in politics that are really going to be calling the shots for Democrats, for the left, for the socialists?
11: Well, it's a good question you're asking. Neither party has a leader. The only political leader in this country is Donald Trump. He's the only one. So there isn't a second, there isn't anybody who can command an audience as the president can. When you go over to the Democratic Party, they're afraid. Okay? That's the theme of the Democratic Party. We are afraid. Okay? So we have already surrendered to the radical, progressive, communist, socialist movement, whatever you want to call it, because we're afraid to be criticized, to get our money cut off. And I'll just give you one very vivid example. The only thing the Democrats are running on in November, there's only one thing they're running on besides we hate Trump. Affordability. How many times have you guys heard the word affordability in the last 3 months? How many times? 1,000? So Democratic Party, affordability, you've been to California? It's run by Dems top to bottom. Is there one thing affordable in California? Anything. Anything affordable there? I mean, a five-year-old could go, affordability? Well, all the states that are run by Democrats are all racked up a massive debt. And they're taxing people up to their eyebrows. Which is true.
10: Yes.
11: So rationality has left the building. It's all emotion now.
10: So if rationality has left the building and it's all emotion now, you said that you think turnout is going to be lower. We know you talk with President Trump. How much impact can President Trump have over the next couple of months? We agree with you that Tallarico is absolutely insane. We were playing earlier, Bill, on the program, Tallarico was asked who his favorite drag queen in Texas was, and he had an answer. You know, like, how many Texas dudes listening to us right now can name a drag queen, right? I mean, the guy is just out of step with everybody there, right, in the Lone Star State. What can President Trump do in your mind? How much does it matter? How much do you think he cares? He had the huge triumph, obviously, of 2024. The reality is most people forget about what happens in midterm elections. Nobody forgets about what happens in a presidential election. What is his mindset here as we sit 50 some odd days away from the vote?
11: Well, he's going to have to carry everything. So he's in North Carolina tonight, and he's going to have to go to all the swing states, all the states where the Senate, he's most concentrated on the Senate, can't possibly run the House races. There's too many of them. But the Senate, he needs to keep. So he'll be around the next 6 weeks in these states bolstering the senatorial candidates. And there's nobody else who can do it. It's got to be him. And the one of the strengths of the very weak Republican Party is they have raised an enormous amount of money. So they'll be able to get their message out about the radical left. Now, Mr. Trump's mentality is, I want to leave a very strong legacy. You got to start there. If he loses both houses of Congress, say goodbye to that legacy. Okay? It's over. Now, he can write executive orders, but as you guys know, they'll be challenged the next day in every federal court, and it's a merry-go-round that never ends. But he'll never get any legislation through, nothing. and there'll be investigations every hour on the hour just designed to wear him down. That's all these investigations are going to be. Wear the man down. Okay, carry him out on a slab. That's what the Dems want to do. So he knows that his legacy is on the ticket. And so I think he's very invested in the vote. He doesn't say that much because he's got Iran, which has really, really developed into a problem for him, and us, the whole country. And then he's got 15 other things that, you know, he brings up every day. I can't even keep track of them. There's so many of them. But he's, you know, he knows the big picture, that's for sure.
10: Quickly here, Gavin Newsom says he won't run if Kamala runs. Do you buy it? And what do you think of my argument that Kamala is going to be the nominee?
11: Well, she leaves in the polls, but that's because there's nobody else that anybody knows on the polling sheet. So when you get a call from these agencies, they go, okay, who do you favor in the Democratic Party? And they run down a list, and all you know is Kamala Harris. You don't know Buttigieg. You don't know Shapiro from Pennsylvania. You don't know Wes Moore. You don't know these guys. So, yes, she's a favorite now, very weak favorite. Now, Newsom did something very shrewd when he was fly fishing with Jake Tapper. Just consider that for a moment. Just consider that for a moment. They're both using each other. I mean, how many people go out fly fishing with a camera and a crew and a sound guy? How many? Raise your hands.
10: Yes.
11: Okay, so that was a contrived piece of nonsense that was it. And the one thing that came out of it, you mentioned, was Newsom trying to be humble, I guess, saying, well, if Kamala runs, I certainly can't run. The signal he was sending was, if you think that she is a loser, which Newsom does, okay, you can't support her. That was the message of that thing. Not, oh, I'm Sir Galahad here. I'm going to step aside for the dame. No, it was, we all know she's incompetent. So if she runs, I'm not going to. So don't even get her into the mix.
10: This is
11: what it was.
10: Bill O'Reilly, the book is Confronting America, What Has to Change. Go buy it. We appreciate the time, sir.
11: Thanks for having me, guys.
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13: 3 years ago, terrorists murdered more than 1,200 innocent Israelis and took 250 hostages. 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
21: There are tons of polls out every day, and there are days when two or more find different results on the same question. Here's what to look for when that happens. First, forget when the polls were released. The key is when they were conducted. If one was done before or maybe even during a big news event, that could explain part of the difference. Question wording. It matters. So does the order the questions were asked. Who did they interview? All adults or registered voters? We wouldn't necessarily expect those results to be the same. How many people did they talk to? Remember, the margin of error increases as the sample size decreases. Also, hardly anyone uses a landline anymore. That means most people should be contacted on cell phones. Finally, how big is the spread between the polls? If it's within the margin of error, there's not much difference at all. I'm Dana Blanton. That's your Poll Parade.
3: Securing America.
22: At a recent hearing, a House Affairs subcommittee discussed the terrorism threat landscape following the 25-year mark of the September 11th attacks. The committee heard from retired Lieutenant Colonel Joel Borkert, who's the deputy coordinator of the State Department's Bureau of Counterterrorism. He testified that we did get some things right in the wake of 9/11.
23: We took away the sanctuary Al-Qaeda used to plan those attacks, and we destroyed the ISIS caliphate and killed al-Baghdadi, al-Zahari, and bin Laden.
22: However, he added that the landscape has changed.
23: Today, small cells or even individuals can achieve effects that once required large organizations.
22: And the terrorists have adapted.
23: Exploiting AI, drones, digital assets, chat rooms, and the dark web to radicalize, recruit, finance, and inspire across borders.
22: Borkert said the focus has to be on keeping the homeland safe first. Kevin, Fox News.
10: Welcome back in, Clay and Buck. Appreciate all of you hanging out with us. We'll take some of your calls, 800-282-2882, as the, I can't believe this is real, Buck, as the Sidney Sweeney drama continues to grow. And I actually have, this is from the Wall Street Journal. I want to share this with people. How much difference does it make in taxes based on which state you live in for super wealthy people? They did a breakdown for the NFL starting, how much quarterbacks pay in taxes. I thought was actually illustrative based on which state they play in.
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28: 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Rear-wheel drive, 181 horsepower, 0 to 60 in 8 seconds, a top speed of 90, and 205 miles of range. The Michigan-based company targeting buyers who don't want all the bells and whistles, just simplicity, and an affordable electric truck that they can make their own. Slate is also taking a different approach by avoiding dealerships and selling directly to customers. It cites 10,000 pre-orders for the EV so far. That's Fox Wheels. I'm Jeff Manasso, Fox News.
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30: The growth of artificial intelligence is one of the things animating voters with just weeks to go before the midterm elections. A new Politico poll finds that about 2 out of 3 Americans say there is at least a, quote, moderate risk that advanced AI could destroy humanity, and it's not a partisan issue. The poll found that majorities across parties, genders, and age groups hold that view. It also finds that Americans are leaning towards slowing or pausing AI development instead of building more advanced models. It comes as Anthropic's CEO has asked for a limited waiver to antitrust rules so they can slow down development. President Trump has described new warnings about AI as a hoax, and Attorney General Todd Blanche says it's not the Justice Department's job to regulate AI.
31: We're prosecutors, not regulators, so we're not going to try to regulate AI.
30: AI is sure to be a major topic of conversation next week when Chinese President Xi Jinping visits the White House. Tanya J. Powers, Fox News.
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33: The first time you saw a space shuttle was 50 years ago. It was on this day in 1976 that NASA showed the world a completed space shuttle, which at the time was the world's next-generation spacecraft. Unlike the capsules used up until then, the shuttle looked like an airplane with a flight deck, wings, a cargo hold, and could land on a runway. While Space Shuttle Columbia would take the first flight to space in 1981, NASA on this day unveiled its Earthbound test flight orbiter. Originally to be named Constitution, NASA would be convinced by Star Trek fans to christen it the Enterprise. After proving the design could fly in Earth's atmosphere and land safely, Enterprise was retired and spent decades on display at the Smithsonian's Udvar-Hazy Pavilion in Virginia. Today, visitors can get up close to it at the Intrepid Air and Space Museum in New York City. With Fox on Tech, I'm Eben Brown, Fox News.
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1: Welcome back in. Our good friend Light 'em Up Linda is online here with us, and she's got thoughts on the Sydney Sweeney controversy. Linda, fire away.
2: Hey. So I don't understand what the big deal is with Sydney Sweeney. Sex sells. Okay, I worked in a strip club for 9 years. I did all the hair and makeup for the dancers. And I could tell you those places are packed full of men. Okay. And so anyway, if I look like,
1: hold on, I want to pause you here for just a minute because this is perfect.
3: That's
1: so
3: big.
1: For 9 years, you worked in a strip club. What did you find to be the most successful hair and makeup for the ladies that worked the best in terms of making money? Did you have a go-to look?
2: I could tell you what their go-to look was, which was just, they wanting their hair super straight with no kinks and stuff. And they would freak out about their hair mostly. And I used to say to them, they ain't looking at your hair, ladies. Okay. Don't worry about what your hair is. And I could tell you who made the most money, the ones that didn't care about their hair and were just out there having fun.
1: Yeah.
2: That's who was making all the money.
1: All right.
2: That were worried about their hair.
1: I'm fired up about this. Like, I woke up this morning still angry about the fact that sometimes you go to bed, you got ideas, and you wake up the next morning, you're still fired up. So the idea here is, hey, I'm going to try to get men to gamble on sports more. What's a way to get men's attention? It's with pretty girls. That's worked throughout all of history, right?
2: Yeah.
1: And we got women out here, Linda, explain this to me. We got women telling us that we're on this show. We got people calling in and saying, you're not empathetic enough for the woman who murdered her kids. You're just not thinking about her perspective enough. Isn't it women's empowerment to recognize what assets you have and make as much money off those assets as possible? I think Sydney Sweeney should actually be praised, and Lindsay Glancy should be attacked by everyone, and in many cases, it's the reverse.
2: Yes. So here's the thing. And I'm 61, but I was pretty hot when I was younger too, but not as hot as her. But I could tell you that if I looked like her, I would do it for free, and I would stand out on the corner with nothing but a hairdo and heels and be like, look at this. This is what I got.
3: Light 'em up, Linda. Always good to have you. Thank you. And thank you also for telling us a little bit. That's fun. She's also glam 'em up, Linda. She glams them up.
1: Light 'em up, Linda, not only wants all terrorists dead, she worked in a strip club for 9 years. I think Light 'em up, Linda needs her own show. All right, we got people who are angry at us, Buck, I am told.
3: I hear they're angry at you. I just assume if they're mad at you, especially if we're talking about boobs, but go ahead.
1: That may well be true. Let me pull up here. Who's angry first? Sorry, we got so many texts. Rebecca F. Is angry.
4: Losing a lot of respect for you guys over this Sydney Sweeney thing. Yeah, she's hot and beautiful. I get it. But at the same time, you guys complain about women having high body counts and OnlyFans. Just be consistent. And I'm so sick of the jealousy thing. It's not jealousy. I'm pretty hot. 42, though, so the sun is setting. It's just about respect. I dress in a way not to make men stumble. She doesn't care, I guess.
1: Okay, so
3: wait. We gotta clear the air here. Go ahead.
1: Well, what I would say is, to me, there is a difference between OnlyFans and doing sexy photos. And I think most women understand the difference between OnlyFans and sexy photos. Having said that, I don't have any, like, if you decide as a grown adult woman that you think the best thing you can do to make money is do OnlyFans, I don't think that should be illegal. I don't remember us ever saying, oh my goodness, this shouldn't be acceptable. So I don't even know where that criticism is coming from. So I appreciate the fact that Rebecca is listening, but
3: confused us with another show. I don't think we've ever even used the phrase body count here. That's a younger phrase, but it's
1: like how many people you have slept with. That is the body count. For those, not a serial killer, phrase for, but I don't think we've even talked about that ever on
3: the show. I don't think we've ever used that phrase on the show. I mean, I would remember. I've never used the phrase, and I don't think you've ever used the phrase. OnlyFans, I don't think it should be illegal. I do think it's really demeaning and maybe a sign of civilizational collapse, but that's a different, you know, since we're having the conversation, I'm anti OnlyFans in the same way I am anti people being extremely rude in public. Like, I don't think that necessarily the government should be stopping it or locking people up, but I also am very opposed to it and believe that people should be steered away from it. And I live in OnlyFans Central, by the way. Miami is the OnlyFans influencer capital of America. So they're in the gyms where I work out. They're walking around the street in my neighborhood. Like, you'll see, and, you know, some of them are so famous that people actually know, and they'll be like, oh, that's, you know.
1: I went to your gym, and we've talked about this. The women work out in their underwear. Some of them are filming themselves. And then I mentioned this with one of our guests recently, but I'm fired up about this. I don't understand. So this is going to maybe it, some people are going to be upset over this, but I don't care. If you are recording yourself working out and you are a good looking woman,
3: we call this tripod squad, Clay. That's the name for it.
1: There's a tripod squad. These women record themselves working out. They're doing like hip thrusters and squats. And who do you think is watching you online? And my point on this, Buck, is there's also people who notice the fact that these girls are wearing nothing and working out. They then try to shame the men actually in the gym.
3: Yeah. Like, this is the have it both ways thing.
1: You recognize me in my bra and panties doing squats and you're looking at me. Of course I am. You're in your bra and panties doing, you know, hip thrusters. What am I supposed to do? I'm trying to bench press here. They try to shame the guys. Who do these women think are watching their videos on the internet? It's not girls who want to get better form instruction from you. It's dudes on your Instagram page looking at you because you're not wearing any clothes doing squats. Okay. So it is really interesting to me. You're uncomfortable with the male.

0: when we go out to dinner.
1: Yep.
0: I don't sound any different, really, than I do on the radio.
1: Yep.
0: When inevitably we screw up and all of our conversations go out during the course of commercial breaks, which they're not supposed to do, although it's happened like once and you managed to announce that you were having a baby, like yep. the one time that they
1: that
0: actually
1: was the one thing
0: got,
1: that bled over in between segments on this show. So it's a very wholesome show.
0: Which
1: it was
0: actually,
1: I pre-announcing that I was having a son, yes.
0: But you, that's one, probably the only thing that you wouldn't have wanted to go public. It did. But if people heard our private conversation during the breaks, they would be like, that sounds exactly like this show does going out to millions of people every day, because there isn't that much of a distinction between what we would say to all of you and what we would say privately. These women want two different standards, and it fires me up.
1: Well, this is why I keep saying they want to have it both ways. They want to
0: yes.
1: have the ability. And that brings us back to why this is okay. I also want to make this clear. Other people are making this a huge story, meaning that the attack mode that has happened includes the New York Times now, all these different female athletes. They have decided, and think about this, in a world where OnlyFans is a billion-dollar business, online pornography is everywhere, okay? And, you know, never mind that there still are like Playboy magazines and stuff in different, you know, news kiosks. They get upset about this. Why does this upset? This is tame. This is Sydney Sweeney's ad is PG-13.
0: Yes.
1: It is not even rated R, never mind rated X. It is PG-13. She's not even showing all the stuff. That's why the ad can appear everywhere. But this is upsetting. They're saying it's upsetting because she's in a sports setting. I don't think they're trying to take they're trying to say it's about the gambling thing. It's a sports setting. And so that's why they've unleashed these female athletes, or these female athletes feel compelled to go out and start attacking her. But Clay, that just makes them look insecure and petty, because she's not pretending to be a female athlete. It's not like she's dressing up and saying, oh, I'm a professional basketball, you know, and WNBA player too, although that would be an interesting ad. There's just this outrage about it, and I really do think it's because she is considered a counterbalance to the body positivity, let's have 380-pound trannies modeling
0: yes.
1: underwear moment for the left. She's just capitalizing on it in a capitalistic sense, but they view her as the punchback to, you have to like the, you know, the 800-pound tranny with a beard in Victoria's Secret negligee. And guess what? That didn't work out for them.
0: I would point this out, Buck. If they put a fat woman doing the same ad and she was a green-haired lesbian, obese, people would have said, this is such a great ad.
1: Yeah.
0: And it would have been totally ineffective, because remember, they're trying to convince men to pay attention to their product. And the best way you can get men to pay attention to your product throughout history has been to put a pretty girl in your ad so that men notice the beauty and take note of it. By the way, women do too. And I've said this before, Buck. We never have romantic comedies with two ugly people in the movies. Do you know why movie stars tend to be way better looking than normal people? Because we want to see good looking people fall in love, not ugly people fall in love. Like, it's just like basic.
1: I noticed this because I was forced years and years ago to watch some Grey's Anatomy. I was forced. My nanny takes care of Speed. She's watching Grey's Anatomy these days. She likes Grey's Anatomy show. One of the biggest reasons that show has had so much appeal is that the men are way better looking than the women. Okay. That's why women love this show. They all get the super handsome, like the doctors are like McSexy and McSteamy, other nicknames. Like, they have these super handsome guys, and the women, I'm just going to tell you, are some exceptions. They're pretty frumpy. They're pretty frumpy on the show. And so you have frumpy chicks working in the hospital who are doctors and whatever, getting these guys who all look like the sort of stereotypical male model who's on a soap opera. You know what I mean? And
0: yeah, what is this show?
1: Oh, Grey's Anatomy.
0: I know
1: it was a huge show.
0: Buck
1: yeah.
0: on Grey's Anatomy. I was not expecting you to just out yourself as an expert on the entire show here.
1: Let's go to some
0: And then they got together in season three, and it was totally unrealistic.
1: Let's see, she would never have bought it. Hans in Daytona Beach, Florida. You want to weigh in on this, Hans?
2: Yeah, go for it. Hey, yeah. Listen, guys, little perspective on this. I'm used

0: to enjoy all that kind of stuff. I'm 70 years old. So I grew up with pinup girls, and they were classy and stuff, but I've got six daughters. And as my daughters became older, I don't want guys just looking at them like a piece of meat, like, hey, this is what they got. You can be sexy as all you want to be, but you ain't got to nearly show it all.
1: Yeah, I get it, but she's made this choice herself, and you can make the choice to either consume or not consume that stuff. I'm going to be honest. I have never been on OnlyFans in my life. Never have. Now, I did used to read Playboy magazine for the articles, Buck. I have seen a Playboy magazine back in the day. I will say, thank you for the call. By the way, Hans, what do you think about Buck being an expert on Grey's Anatomy? Did that surprise you too?
0: I've never watched those kind of shows, man. I like watching my guy shows, okay? I'm not
2: it's
0: into
2: nice.
0: Romance or anything.
2: Hans, you watch Grey's Anatomy and you grow male mammary glands. It's amazing how it happens because your estrogen level
1: Hans,
2: goes
1: let me ask you. Let me ask
0: I'm
1: you this.
0: Try it. Yeah.
1: What tips do you have? Did you say you have six daughters?
0: Six daughters and two sons, yes.
1: Eight kids.
0: My
1: okay, that's awesome.
0: From age 51 to age 6.
1: 51 to 6?
0: Wow. Yeah, I retired and I got married and I got, I'm a stay at home dad. Now I got a 9-year-old and a 6-year-old I've been raising since. And it's,
1: how old are you?
0: And it's pretty cool. Huh?
1: How old are you?
0: 70.
1: 70 years old, you got a 6-year-old. How old's your wife?
0: My wife is 45 and she's like okay. A pin-up girl. She's gorgeous.
2: Hey, good work, buddy.
0: Classy.
2: Good
0: That's
2: work.
0: What
2: classy.
0: I like. Classy.
1: Gorgeous, but
0: yeah.
1: Classy. Hans, what advice, we got to be fast here, but what advice would you give for everybody out there raising daughters as a dad?
0: I would say treat them like an individual. Have them dress up where they have pride in themselves and realize their own self-worth for who they are. And then use that and take care of yourself and get happily married, have a bunch of kids and a big family.
2: Yo, there Hans, you go. You're kind of a Love hero, Hans. Buddy. Hans is a hero. Hans is hero of the day. I like Hans. Thank you, sir.
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10: I'm Chad Pergram with the Speaker's Lobby. If Democrats seize control of the House this fall, they're laying the groundwork for a select committee on artificial intelligence. House select committees are usually created by a full House vote and only last for the 2 years of a Congress. Gaining buy-in from members who sit on committees that currently oversee AI policy may prove difficult. Here are some of the committees. The Energy and Commerce Committee, Judiciary, and Science Committees all oversee slices of the AI policy portfolio. Those committee chairs could complain if asked to cede part of their jurisdiction to a special committee. Lawmakers are increasingly alarmed about AI, especially after a former developer at Anthropic expressed concern that AI could potentially kill everyone within a decade. Both the House and Senate have struggled to tackle AI, despite various legislative proposals over the past several years. In fact, Senate Minority Leader Chuck Schumer convened a series of bipartisan AI forums with the goal of crafting legislation in, quote, months. It never happened. With the Speaker's Lobby, Chad Pergram, Fox News.
11: Military Matters.
12: U.S. military recruitment is up. In 2025, the U.S. saw the highest military recruiting numbers in 15 years across five branches, Army, Navy, Marine Corps, Air Force, and Space Force. That momentum is continuing into 2026. So far, every branch has exceeded its recruitment goals through at least April of this year. In fact, the U.S. Army says it has already met its 2026 recruiting goals 4 months early, with more than 61,500 future soldiers signing contracts. 21-year-old Jessica Sigchi from New York signed up for the Army.
13: I'm the youngest siblings out of nine siblings and first one to graduate college recently, first one to join the Army, and eventually first one to join NYPD.
12: Army Lieutenant Colonel Oliver Karp leads recruitment in New York City.
14: The Army is going to give you financial benefits that aren't available to the general public. They're going to do everything they can to support you from the time you enter until the time that you retire.
12: With Military Matters, Brian Yenis, Fox News.
2: Welcome back in here to Clay and Buck. We got calls, we got tough acts, we got a big third hour coming your way. So we're going to be hitting it with all of the above. And we have some AI talk. Bernie Sanders, Clay.
1: Bernie.
2: Who I don't think Bernie honestly could figure out what to do if he got locked out of his email account. You know what I mean? Like, I think Bernie is technologically inept. I'm just going to go out on a limb here. But he thinks that he should be regulating AI. We'll talk more about that. Nicole in Coeur d'Alene, Idaho wants to chat Sydney Sweeney. No surprise. What's up, Nicole?
15: Yeah, I wanted to say on behalf of Sydney Sweeney and other women who have self-confidence, she is a smart, wise woman. She knows the laws of gravity are going to take effect at some point. She's using her assets to her advantage, and I applaud her. I think she's amazing.
2: Thank you. And I think a lot of women listening actually just agree with they respect the hustle. I mean, Clay, we've talked about it. She's building a $1 billion brand. A $1 billion brand is what she is heading for.
1: Look, to me, this is what you should want your daughters to aspire to be. Not necessarily the exact jobs, right? You don't necessarily want your daughter to be an actress or what, but to have ownership in her. This is what I want for my sons. In the method by which she makes a living.
2: Like, I just love that. Like we could get, you know, Media Matters could clip Clay Travis. You want your daughter to be like Sydney Sweeney.
1: Well, I do. I do. If I had a daughter, I would want her to own whatever she does and create substantial equity in it. I don't want my kids to have to rely on other people to employ them. I would like for them one day to be able to employ themselves and many others by creating businesses. That's the American dream. Becoming a billionaire because of something you built is the American dream. It's exactly what Sydney Sweeney is doing. People should celebrate it. Final hour next.
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12: U.S. military recruitment is up. In 2025, the U.S. saw the highest military recruiting numbers in 15 years across five branches: Army, Navy, Marine Corps, Air Force, and Space Force. That momentum is continuing into 2026. So far, every branch has exceeded its recruitment goals through at least April of this year. In fact, the U.S. Army says it has already met its 2026 recruiting goals 4 months early, with more than 61,500 future soldiers signing contracts. 21-year-old Jessica Sigchi from New York signed up for the Army.
13: I'm the youngest sibling out of nine siblings, and first one to graduate college recently, first one to join the Army, and eventually first one to join NYPD.
12: Army Lieutenant Colonel Oliver Karp leads recruitment in New York City.
14: The Army is going to give you financial benefits that aren't available to the general public. They're going to do everything they can to support you from the time you enter until the time that you retire.
12: With Military Matters, Brian Yenis, Fox News.
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20: An ICE officer opening fire. I'm Angelo Bavaro, Fox News. A man shot and injured by a federal immigration officer in Austin, Texas today. Austin Police Chief Lisa Davis.
21: Police Department Special Investigation Unit, who investigates our officer-involved shootings, is on the scene. And I have spoken to Texas Rangers, who will be part of that investigation, and we'll be working side by side in this investigation as well.
20: Austin Mayor Kirk Watson says neighbors are afraid of ICE.
22: By just being on their streets, it creates some fear in our city. And if there's nothing to fear from this being done the way it was done, if there's nothing wrong with that, they should welcome an investigation. And if you're pro-law enforcement, you should see that an investigation that is done right.
20: DHS sources say that man shot is an illegal migrant from Venezuela with a final order of removal. He was taken to a trauma center within minutes. Protests have now erupted in Austin against ICE. Americans are losing confidence in the president as the conflict with Iran reaches month seven.
23: In a new Fox News poll, 7 in 10 voters say they believe the Trump administration lacks a clear strategy for ending the conflict. That includes 95% of Democrats, 83% of independents, and 43% of Republicans. The ongoing unrest causing gas prices to soar, and President Trump says he believes Americans are willing to pay.
24: Iran will not have a nuclear weapon. Now, for that, people are going to have to pay some extra gas. I think most people, if they had a vote on lower gas prices or letting Iran have a nuclear weapon, I'd be willing to vote that it would be a massive landslide.
23: And a growing number, 47% of voters say they believe the conflict will make the U.S. less safe in the long run.
20: Fox's Alex Hogan. Diesel prices hit a new record Sunday, surpassing $6.50 per gallon, according to AAA. 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
25: Temperatures being 30 degrees above average.
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